0: or numbnuts here on that's texting in the middle of the workday. Why don't you concentrate on your job, first of all?
1: I'd prefer yours.
0: Oh, yeah. Thanks.
1: Yeah. That. I'll defer to you on that.
0: Okay.
1: Yeah. anyway, we got Mike McDonald talking about the O-line, and that's something we've talked about really in just regards to the right guard at this point, mm-hmm. right? But they return everybody from last year. We'll see how Bradford shakes out. Hopefully the injury is not serious and we see a different version of him in a contract year. I still feel like, and we'll get to what Mike McDonald had to say in a moment, but I feel like even if Bradford has a really just best year of his career, he just looks like a monster out there. Are they going to pay him? Cause the old saying, you can't pay everybody unless you're the Rams. But you presumably have a contract coming up with Sam Darnold. If he plays well this year, he's going to want a new deal. You got Byron Murphy coming up. And then beyond that, the following year, you're probably looking at Gray Zabel, Nicky Minwari. I mean, a lot of big contracts potentially on the horizon here. Some in the immediate future, not others not quite as immediate. But there's always a casualty when it comes to that. And a guy that maybe can play well and will go on to play well, but feels like Bradford is going to be that guy regardless of the year that he has. Maybe I'm wrong. Maybe they'll put a tremendous value on him if he has a monster year, but I just kind of feel like he's playing for his next team.
0: Yeah, it's funny. I don't hear a lot of like criticism of from Mike what you've heard about him, and he's obviously because Reek Woolen there. I mean, you heard Mike complain about him,
1: mm-hmm.
0: and they kind of have similar issues. Reek Woolen and Anthony Bradford, that they just like black out,
1: would lose focus.
0: Yeah. And so it seems like, and I don't know that anybody's ever, maybe those guys on the morning show should get off their tail and ask a question or two about Anthony Bradford. Maybe I'll text Brock. Tell him, hey, ask, next time you talk to Mike McDonald, what's sort of your assessment of mm-hmm. Anthony Bradford? Because they seem to be okay with him. But yeah, I think you're right. I don't, because guards are getting paid lots of money now. So, and we're going to find that out when Gray Zabel's contract comes due.
1: Yeah, and that's a guy that they, I just feel like they put a lot of faith into where they drafted him. He showed why they drafted him in that mm-hmm. spot as a rookie. Didn't play like a rookie. Certainly had rookie moments here and there, but by the end of the year, he looked like a grizzled veteran, and he looks like your future there. So, yeah, and I know in maybe when you text Brock, ask him about the salary cap. He likes to talk about that.
0: Oh, there's no such thing.
1: I'm done with it. He's done with the salary cap.
0: I loved when Brock did that. That was because he's right. I mean, we sit there and wring our hands all the time, and they've never been punished, to my knowledge, anyway. And yeah, it's not like they haven't been able to sign the players that they want to. I don't know. Maybe that's. That's why they let go of K-9, and they weren't going to pay a position that gets underpaid.
1: Yeah.
0: And that you can find guys like Emmanuel Wilson who can run for 92 yards. So, but yeah, I mean, I think also, John Benton is kind of interesting as far as, the development on the offensive line. Maybe we don't give him enough credit.
1: Well, we rarely mention his name, which is on us. I mean, because it has been a spot that is widely criticized around the league. You talk about it all the time, and they don't get talked about unless something's going wrong.
0: Mm-hmm.
1: And outside of the right guard spot due to injury, like Christian Haynes, Bo Stevens, what's going to go on there? Haven't really talked much about the O-line, and for good reason, because they've been solid. And Mike McDonald in the press conference, he was talking about, this is actually in the post-game locker room speech, I should say. And he's talking about the O-line, and more specifically, he's giving credit to Benton.
2: How about that second half, man? Yeah. Play. Freaking great. 17 plays, over 10 minutes. Yeah. Our offensive line.
3: Yeah. You're so cool. Been around a long time, never been a part of something like this. From that side of the room to that side, man. Really something special.
2: Hell yeah!
3: Watch on three! One, two, three!
1: Boy, they're fired up. And then he was on the next morning with Brock.

0: And Saul, can you just ask to sum up what John Benton means to their team?
1: Oh man, he's a foundational guy for our program. What I love about JB is like there's no like pretense to what he does. It's just I'm just gonna coach the heck out of my guys and just like he coaches everybody, man. And it's with a high standard, but it's with I'm with you. And I'm going to give you the solutions and I'm going to train you, you know, and it's positive, but it's also, there's a standard, you know, and I think the players love that.
2: Yeah. You know, he's a pretty, kind of frightening presence, mm-hmm. you know, when you look at him and he's a big guy and he's always kind of has sort of a
0: sneer,
2: pissed off look on his face yeah. when he's out there, he's getting to work. But then when you talk to him, all of a sudden his face totally changes.
0: Yeah.
2: And just a really, really good man. And yeah, I think what he's done there, it's been great for the continuity, up front because, you know, there was a bunch of, I mean, name, like who's the longest tenured offensive line coach? Is it Tom Cable probably for this team? I mean,
0: oh boy.
2: It just seemed like for a while there, they were going in and out of different coaches. And
0: I think maybe it was
2: Cable yeah. was there a pretty long time. And, you know, and his whole thing was, hey, I can take anybody and turn him into an offensive lineman.
0: Yeah, that was his, I mean, almost to a fault. I think he got high on the J.R. Sweezy success.
2: Yeah.
0: Because he's like, I can, you know, basically it's pointless that they played O-line in college because they don't teach them the right way. So
2: right.
0: just give me a defensive lineman, give me whoever, and I'll mold them.
2: Yeah, give me an athletic guy that's yeah. big. And so, but yeah, Benton just seems like he's kind of the behind the scenes and maybe the guy that gets the least credit out of putting together a pretty complaint-free, that's what I would say, complaint-free yeah. offensive line.
0: Yeah, I mean, we really have had very little conversation about them going into the season, certainly through the first two games, other than the injury, which, of course, you're going to talk about. Hey, the starter's out. Who's going to start? All right, they're doing a rotation with them. Who stood out to you? That it creates its own conversation based on the change in personnel there. But we haven't been here like, oh, man, what happened to Abe Lucas on that? What happened to Zabel there? What's going on with this? It's yeah, they're not perfect. There are going to be plays. They're going to give up a sack. You know, you're going to need a third and one, and you're not going to convert at time. It's going to happen. But for the most part, man, that's a rock solid group right there. And Mike McDonald, he went on to talk about Benton and why he gave him a game ball afterwards.
1: And he's like such a cool personality too. Like just like, I wouldn't call it laid back, but like he's kind of got all these like hidden like talents about him. He plays guitar. I mean, he does, you know, he's just a pretty rad guy, you know? And I think, another person that like very authentic and that really resonates with our players, you know, and that's resonating with the whole team. You know, I mean, it wasn't me that forced him to get out there. Like I gave it to the offensive line. I'm trying to look to see who to give it to. And like everybody's pointing at JB to give him the ball. And I'm like, oh, that makes perfect sense. Let's give JB the ball, you know? And then like the defense is asking for a speech from him, you know, like they want to hear from him. Hopefully that was a cool moment for him, but he definitely deserves it. And I know the offensive line was really excited for him. So
0: rad.
2: He's a rad dude, man.
0: I haven't heard that in ever. Who says rad?
2: It. I don't know, man. He's kind of like, yeah, we always talk about his references or, Austin Powers.
0: Yeah. He's like a 90s guy.
2: Yeah.
0: Well, rad.
2: Rad is from the 90s. Definitely.
0: I haven't heard that in so long.
2: Yeah. No, I mean, I think that I was thinking about him as a coach and, you know, what makes a good coach. I think one of them is that there were a few coaches that you could tell it never came through that, hey, my ass is on the line too.
0: Mm-hmm.
2: You know, and if a guy was like that, I just was always kind of skeptical of him.
0: Yeah.
2: That, you know, and he seems like a guy, according to players and listening to Coach Mike there, that he's just all in on trying to make guys better, trying to improve them. And it's not about, hey, you know, I could get fired over this and you guys are, you know, you're taking my job away. I mean, nobody ever said that, but it just got that feel sometimes from
0: the implication
2: from certain coaches. And yeah, it sounds like he's one of those guys. And he plays the guitar too, Bob. That's pretty cool.
0: he's pretty rad.
2: I love that.
0: Yeah. I mean, look, he's, by all accounts, doing a great job. And obviously, it's interesting that the defense wanted to hear from him. that he said it was the defense in the locker room want to hear him stand up and say something.
2: Yeah.
0: That speaks to the unity of the team right there, because, you know, you've talked about it. Others have talked about it. You know, defensive guys kind of go in their side and they're watching their film and they're dealing with their coaches, and the offense is off doing their thing. And, you know, it's just sort of segregated based on which side of the ball you play on. Mm-hmm. And this just seems like everybody's in there together, and the defensive guys are, let's hear from the O-line coach.
2: Yeah.
0: And that's pretty cool. That says something about, you know, just the vibe in that building and just sort of the unity of everybody there.
2: Yeah, well, and like A.J. Barner scores on the barnyard, and then he goes over and hands the ball to Charles Cross to spike it, you know. So, yeah, I mean, I think especially, you know, and Mike talked about it, the 10-minute drive, 10 minutes, 14 seconds or whatever it was. And then I, you know, brought up the other one that started at the end of the third quarter and ended in the fourth quarter.
0: Mm-hmm.
2: That was like 5.5 minutes. That's hard, man. And those offensive linemen needed to be celebrated, because, you know, and who better than their coach? And, you know, I can't believe that the longest run came on the second to last play. I mean, that's because your offense was just stellar. I mean, the way that they did it, and they were taking like 3-4 yards, and then they'd pop one 8 yards and they'd get a first down and just grinded their D line down. And their offensive linemen, again, they're not cycling in and out. They're staying out on the field. And that was a hell of an effort by the offensive line. They just wore them out. I don't think anybody thought about that. And that's why I was giving credit to the strength coaches and the conditioning coaches, because, those guys, I mean, that was hard to do. And pushing on a 300-pound body, that's the equivalent to running 40, 50 yards.
0: Yeah.
2: I mean, you get winded doing that. And those guys, that was phenomenal. And the level of play didn't come down. You know, there wasn't guys getting any penetration or anything like that. It was just incredible the way that offensive line finished that game.
0: You feel like it takes a while for the team to find their conditioning. I mean, you can practice hard and just bust your butt in the gym, and you're doing drills out on the practice field, but game shape like that.
2: Oh, yeah.
0: It takes a few weeks to get the wind, right?
2: Usually, yeah. But I mean, for these guys, I don't know that they could do anything that's tougher than that. I mean, a 10-minute drive, you're out on the field for probably 20 minutes, right? And it's just, like I said, it's a grind pushing, you know, 300-pound guys around. So that was really a great job by that O-line. I love that they got the game ball there.
0: Yeah, deservedly so. Taking a look at some things going on around the league, former Seahawk DK Metcalf is off to a rough start this year, and he's taken a lot of heat. I showed you the tweet from Le'Veon Bell, former Steeler running back, who's a bit of a nut, who's like, how does he get paid? You know, just ripping him because he dropped balls. And then Daniel Jeremiah, he was on with Brock and Salk talking about DK. And DK's not a guy I'm rooting against by any stretch. I think he was a hell of a player. I don't think he was the problem some thought he was personality-wise here. Mm-hmm. But he's explaining why, in his opinion, DK Metcalf has been the worst player in the NFL over the worst 2 weeks.
3: DK Metcalf has been the most disappointing player in the NFL through 2 weeks. Mm-hmm. Like, there's nobody that's cost their team more than DK Metcalf. He cannot catch. Their offense stinks, and he's got a lot of guilt there. He's
4: well, that's terrible the coach's fault. Well,
2: it's the coach's fault.
0: Yeah. I can't imagine he's not sitting in front of that jugs gun and just taking rep after rep after rep with Aaron Rodgers and working on it, because that was the knock on him here, right? He's blazing speed. He's strong. He was aggressive. You loved all of that. His teammates loved him. His coaches loved him. But the knock was, he had a habit of dropping the ball.
2: Mm-hmm.
0: We were talking about, you know, you can cure somebody who fumbles. You can cure that. There is a fix for that. Is there a fix for somebody that doesn't have great hands?
2: Yeah, I never thought he didn't have great hands. I'm kind of surprised by that. But just looking at the numbers, I haven't really watched him play that much other than on Red Zone, and they're not showing him on Red Zone. You know why? He's not making any plays.
0: Yeah.
2: But yeah, you look at what he's gotten this year. I mean, he's only got 67 yards receiving, 19 targets and 8 catches. So yeah, it's not good for him.
0: Yeah. And again, I'm not rooting against the guy. I hope he does well. And
2: I always liked him.
0: Yeah. He was a good player for this team. He was a great pick. What, bottom of the second round, and you know, played his way into a big deal. And now he's out there in Pittsburgh, and he's having to wear it right now. Meanwhile, we talked about some of the injury issues going on with everybody. Bears are likely starting their third string quarterback, Case Keenum. How old is he now?
2: He's
0: got to be late 30s, right?
2: Late 30s.
0: I mean, I hadn't heard his name in a while. I forgot he was still in the league. Case Keenum, but yeah, the Bears, their backup is dealing with, obviously, you know what happened with Caleb Williams and the hamstring. He looked like he was done for the year. He had tears and the whole thing being carted off, and now it sounds like he's going to be okay. Maybe not for this week, obviously, and then their backup deals with a potential concussion situation. So now you're looking at Case Keenum getting the start for the Chicago Bears. He's 38 years old. He'll be 39 in February. Mm-hmm. So good on him.
2: Yeah. Well, I mean, just bad luck for the Bears. I mean, yeah, they lost Kobe Bryant too.
0: Yeah.
2: I mean,
0: right out of the gates.
2: Yeah. So, and they're, you know, kind of an up and comer. I think a lot of people thought they might be the best team in the NFC, you know, that weren't crowning the Rams.
0: Yeah.
2: So, yeah, it's, that's the thing that can kill you. And, you know, it just, well, we've kind of seen it a little bit with the Mariners, right? I mean, Brendan Donovan. Certainly, I mean, mostly the story is that, you know, you're not playing, your players aren't playing up to snuff, but,
0: right.
2: But that can kill you. And yeah, it just seems like the Bears kind of have a little bit of a curse going there. Not as bad as the Niners.
0: No, but, no, but it's not good. Not
2: and
0: good
2: I don't them. Hate that they're NFC teams, Bob.
0: No, and the Bears are on their schedule, on the Seahawks schedule. So we'll see who's playing quarterback by the time that game rolls around. We talked about Jackson Dart earlier in the show, basically on the broadcast. They were making it sound like, hey, they really averted a disaster here. It looks like he's going to be okay. He was standing on the sidelines. They were saying he was wanting to come back into the game. So just everything, that whole conversation seemed like, okay, he's going to be okay. Maybe he misses a game. Mm-hmm. But he was walking around on the sidelines, no crutches, nothing. And then now the stories are coming out that he could be out for an extended period of time, maybe even the season, that he could end up having season-ending surgery. So we'll see what happens. But Jameis Winston is their backup. And again, that just sort of crystallized how fortunate the Seahawks are to have somebody like Drew Lock playing the way that he has in the first two games, because Jameis got thrown into the same spot. He got thrown in there after the first drive. Now, it wasn't the first game of the season the way it was for Drew Lock, but one drive into the game, the starter's out, Jameis comes in. He was not great. He did not look good out there. And I don't know what they're going to do. I don't know if they stick with him, if they feel like, all right, if you give him a week to prepare, he's going to be fine. But he's a guy that's struggled in the past. And it, I think Lefko loaded one of his greatest hits here. This is from back in December of 2024 when he was explaining that he's asking for help when it comes to one aspect of his game.
4: I know I'm better than this. I know. I'm just praying for the Lord to deliver me from pick sixes. Like, that's not me. Like, a phenomenal game, offense, do some great things, but I messed it up. In front of the whole world, I messed it up for us. In front of the whole wide world. But I'm going to continue to get better. We're going to put this one behind us, and Lord willing, we go to Pittsburgh and finish strong. Finish. It's about finishing.
0: Pray to the Lord to deliver me from pick sixes.
2: You got that from the Lord's Prayer, I believe. Yeah, Jameis Winston the other night, you know, or last night, 11 for 27, 111 yards, interception, sacked a couple times.
0: 11 for 27. What's that percentage?
2: Yeah.
0: Obviously, it's well below 50%. But I mean, yeah.
2: That's all you need to know.
0: Just dreadful. And look, some of it was his whole line. It looked like the Rams were just, it felt like they were blitzing every play even when they weren't. They just had free runners coming through there. That old line was getting just manhandled. They were getting shoved around out there. So not all his fault. But yeah, he didn't look great. He didn't look great. If you're a Giants fan, you got reason to be concerned if Dart is out for the season.
2: I'm guessing that he is not drawing up plays by his bedside on a grease board.
0: No, I don't know what he's like doing. Luck.
2: I'm guess not sure.
0: He's praying away the pick sixes, I guess. Yes. I don't know.
2: Deliver me. Hilarious.
0: Oh, yeah. So, and I was rooting for the Giants. Obviously, they're playing the Rams. I was like, all right, man. let's see what you got. And that boy, that got ugly quickly. So I don't know. Seahawks are in a fortunate position for a team that lost their starter after the first series of the first game. You look at them and go, they're in a really fortunate spot with their backup.
2: Yeah. Well, and I think, you know, also we keep, I've been saying this pretty much all year, and I know you have too, and especially since we started doing the John Schneider show. Mm-hmm. But I just feel like John has done a great job of looking forward to, like, the excitement. We talked about it at the opening of the show, that he was so excited when he came downstairs and had signed Drew Locke. Yeah. He was all fired up, and we were like, oh, he's a backup quarterback. Yeah. Well, yeah, I mean, I just think the way that he builds the team is you're not going to see those kinds of performances from your backups.
0: Yeah, and he was sincere in his love of Drew. I mean, yeah. They made that clear, him and Pete. Pete loved him too. Mm-hmm. So they saw something that, you know, the rest of us did not, and now we're seeing it. We're seeing it when they need to see it most. So we'll see how much longer he's in there. We'll see if Sam Darnold, who's supposed to practice tomorrow, if he plays this weekend, that'll all be part of the conversation. Meanwhile, that's going to do it for us. You got the Mariners and the Astros coming up. I want to thank our guests today, Eric Edholm and Emmanuel Wilson, who joined us on the show. If you missed any of it, you can find it on the podcast page at seattlesports.com. 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
24: 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Right field. It is gone.
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25: Well, good evening and welcome to T-Mobile Park, where tonight the Mariners will welcome the Houston Astros in for two. An opportunity to do some damage and perhaps hold on. The pregame show starts right now. Shannon Dreyer coming to you live from the Western Washington Toyota Broadcast Booth, found here in the Dave Niehaus Broadcast Center at beautiful T-Mobile Park. And if there was any doubt, that chill in the air tonight tells us summer is on the way out. It was a little bit of a shock landing in Seattle a couple of days ago and all of a sudden feeling, wait, this is a little bit different than when we left. It is still beautiful tonight out, needless to say, and great night for baseball. You might just want to bring the jacket in with you tonight. Now, Logan Gilbert is going to get the start tonight for the Mariners. He's looking to continue what has been a strong season for him. On the other side, it will be Christian Javier and the Astros. Well, they're coming into the game with a record of 77-79. They've lost 10 of 14 and were swept by the Braves at home this weekend. And if that doesn't sound bad enough, well, to tell you where they were at, they had a team meeting after that game. You know things are kind of rocky when that happens. So it'll be interesting to see how and if they are able to bounce back at all. The Mariners have had all sorts of success against the Astros this year, 4-0 against them in this building, 5-2 in their building. Adds up to 9-2 on the season against Houston, and they're looking to keep that going as the Astros, who had some aspirations of taking the division, well, it's getting a little bit tougher. They are one behind the Rangers, and the Rangers hold the tiebreaker there. Their top gun, Yordan Alvarez, however, has been absolutely fantastic. An average of .313 with a .430 on base percentage, a .1027 OPS. That is the best in baseball. He is the top average in the American League. Chandler Simpson is just a couple behind him at .309. That seems pretty safe, I would say, at this point. Home runs, he has 40 of them. That is second best in the American League, but trailing Junior Caminero by just one. And then what is going to probably put an end to the talks that we have heard all year, and deservedly so, of a triple crown for him. In the RBI category, he is second, nine behind Pete Alonso. So we'll keep an eye on that. We know you want to keep him in the park, and we will see if they continue to have some success against him tonight. Let's go ahead and take a look at those lineups. We will start with the Mariners, J.P. Crawford at the top at shortstop. He's going to be followed by Randy Arozarena in left field. And Randy has been doing good things throughout the season, hitting .279, 26 home runs, and his 106 runs scored just happened to be the most in the American League this year. Dom Canzone, who had a terrific road trip, will follow at DH. Cal Raleigh batting cleanup at catcher, up to 23 home runs now on the season, 68 runs batted in. Julio Rodriguez will be in center field. Josh Naylor at first base, and he is just one away from his second straight stolen base year, which you don't really expect that from him, but yes, he is doing it again this year. Cole Young will follow at second base, Laz Montes in right field, and yes, we had some fun watching him in Denver, no question about it. Brock Rodden will round out the nine at third base. For Houston, Jeremy Pena is the shortstop at the top, followed by Alvarez, the DH. Isaac Paredes is at third base, Jose Altuve batting cleanup at second base. Yainer Diaz behind the plate, Christian Walker at first base, our old friend Taylor Trammell in left field, Cam Smith in right. Rounding out the nine is Bryce Matthews in center field. Now, Bryce Miller in center field would be interesting. He's got, you know, good hops. He could probably rob some home runs at the wall, but I'm not sure I'd want to see him chase after anything else, and they probably are going to need him on the hill. We'll take a look at the health report. Of course, coming off a road trip, we always hear from General Manager Justin Hollander to give the rundown. And the injury report, it's gotten shorter and shorter as the year has gone on. The significant are the ones that will impact the big league roster. Notes and news that you need to hear about. Brendan Donovan, it was good to see him. He has been in Seattle while the Mariners were on the road as he continues to come back from that concussion. He is still having some symptoms, and Justin Hollander said he will not play again this season. As for Emerson Hancock, we saw him throw a bunch of bullpens on the road. They were hoping to get him a live batting practice, but rain in Denver kind of squashed that. That said, he is continuing to throw. He likely will not make a start, but you could potentially see him out of the bullpen. And then the last note, Andres Munoz, who came out of Sunday's game with a knee, should be okay and possibly could be available tonight. This health report is powered by Virginia Mason Franciscan Health, the sports medicine provider of the Seattle Mariners. We've got a great show planned for you coming up in the next 30 minutes. We will have the Mariners Clubhouse Insider. Sat down with Cade Anderson today. Had so many questions on how he got from the start in Anaheim to what he did in Denver. He'll get into that with us. We'll have all the usuals as well. We'll have a round table, check out what's going on around the rest of baseball, and much, much more. But coming up next, Gary Hill sits down with the skipper. We're just getting started here. Stick around. You are listening to us on the NC Machinery Mariners Radio Network.
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6: Alongside Mariners manager Dan Wilson. And Dan, Rick is doing the last four games of this interview, so he's not going to ask you about himself. So before Rick Riz's farewell weekend, I do want to ask you about Rick. He's broadcasting final week here in the Mariners booth, final four games when you talk to him. You've been around Rick for a long time. What are your feelings now as we're bumping up here on the end of Rick Riz's tenure as the broadcaster for the Seattle Mariners?
22: Yeah, hard to believe. You know, I think any time you turn on the radio to listen to the Mariners game, you expect to hear Rick's voice, and that coming to a close here, and that will be quite the adjustment. But, we've been so lucky, I think, for so many years here to hear Rick. And Rick has always brought that positive energy. He's just laid out the game for us and showed us what was going on through the radio. We are lucky to have had him here for so long and able to kind of pay a little bit of a tribute to him on the airplane, as we landed on Sunday night from Colorado, and a chance for the players to show their appreciation and some of the staff. There's a lot of great moments coming up this week for Rick, and I think it's all, richly deserved, and I'm really looking forward to taking part in some of it and seeing Rick. And I know it all means so much to him. It's not just the Mariner organization and the relationship that he has with them, but really the community of Seattle, the greater Pacific Northwest. Rick is such an icon and has just done so much, given so much of himself to so many people, and it's just going to be great to be able to honor him in that way.
6: Absolutely. It's going to be a great weekend. First things first, you have a couple against the Astros here. You're sending Logan Gilbert to the mound, and it has been a remarkable season for Logan. He's brushing up on 200 strikeouts. He's going to pass Mark Langston today on the all-time strikeout list, tied him with the Angels. You look at everything his body of work this season. How would you put into words what Logan has done this year?
22: Yeah, I feel like he's been pretty consistent for us from beginning to end. And last year, he came out from an injury. He kind of went on the IL for the first time, and that was a difficult thing for him. But this year, really, putting up some really consistent numbers again, and that's what we're used to seeing from Logan. And the innings creeping way up there, as you mentioned, the strikeouts continuing to creep up there. I think one of the things we saw from Logan this year was just, his ability to kind of turn on that attack mode and when he goes after him and looks for the put away on two strikes and gets in that attack mindset, he's as good as they come. And we've seen that particularly over the last couple of months where, he's been able to get some earlier contact, deeper innings and less pitch count. And it's really helped him, and helped us to win some ball games. So what we've seen from Logan, outstanding. Great to send him out here in such a big game tonight. And really like our chances with Logan on the hill.
6: How are you thinking about this? The Astros just a game back of the Texas Rangers. You're behind both the Astros and the Rangers. How are you thinking about these two games?
22: Yeah, no question. Our backs are to the wall. We've got to win out here, as they say, and starts with tonight. And I think that's the focus, is winning tonight's ball game. Again, don't want to look too forward, too much forward, but winning tonight's game is the priority. And I think, you know, in the process of trying to catch, you know, what we want to do, and at Texas at the top, being able to sort of slow these guys down will also feel pretty good. And, you know, it's a team that we've gone head to head with a lot here over the last couple of years, several years, and have played well against them. And so, you know, they're in our way, so to speak. And starting with a good series here, a good first ball game in this series tonight is the key priority.
6: All right. Thanks a lot, Skip. Good luck.
22: Thanks, Gary. Always a pleasure.
25: And that, of course, was the skipper, Dan Wilson, with Gary Hill. And who better to have on the other side tonight? It'd be fun to have a good game against the Astros. And by good, I mean a winning game. And having Logan Gilbert out on the hill, that makes it that much better. That was the manager's show, which has been with us all season. Dan Wilson with us before every game except the Sundays when we catch up with the coach on the Coach's Corner. It has been a huge part of what we have done on the pregame show, and so appreciated. Also appreciated always Rick Riz, who is going to join us coming up on the roundtable. We're going to hear about one of his big calls, as well as take a look at what the Mariners have ahead of them this week. All that as we continue here on the NC Machinery Mariners Radio Network.
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16: Mariners pregame continues with a roundtable.
10: Hernandez looks in, the windup, and the 2-2 pitch. Strike three called. Felix Hernandez pumps his arms in the air. Felix has just thrown the first perfect game in Seattle Mariners history. He's being mobbed by his teammates behind the mound. He's done it. He's done it. Felix Hernandez, a no-hit perfect game.
25: What a moment, and how fortunate are we for having Rick Riz right here on the roundtable to talk about that and more. It is indeed time for the roundtable. Shannon Dreher joined by Rick Riz and Gary Hill. And Rick, this week I want to go over some of these calls with you.
12: Oh, thank you.
25: And
12: that's a good one.
25: Perfect game. Yes, perfect game. How would you describe that as compared to any other game as you were going through it?
12: It's one of the toughest things to do in the history of this sport. Felix, when he threw his perfect game on August 15, 2012, against Tampa Bay, won the game 1-0. That was the 23rd in the history of the game. We've been playing 150 years. And we just had another one not too long ago. Domingo Germán threw a perfect game. It just doesn't happen. Starters don't go 9 innings anymore to qualify for a perfect game. You have to have nobody reach first base, a no-hitter, plus nobody get to first base with a walk or an error or anything like that. So it's one of the greatest achievements in the history of our game, and it was done by the best pitcher, you know, in the history of this franchise right now, because you know Felix is going to make his way to the Hall of Fame. But to do something like that, you know, against the Tampa Bay Rays, he was back here, celebrated as one of the 50 top players in the game of baseball. It was just absolutely remarkable, and we all went crazy. We're so happy for him. One run. That's all they got, was just one run of the game, and it was enough for Felix because he was perfect.
25: Where were your emotions as you were calling that?
12: Oh, man, everything was, you know, on a string, by a thread, because you don't know if a bloop is going to come in or a line drive or if somebody's going to bobble the ground ball for an error. Everybody is heightened around the infield. They're going to do everything they can to dive for a ball, to make a play. Brendan Ryan made a great play and a ball hit by B.J. Upton and to hold it short. Kyle Seager went diving to his left, couldn't get to it. Thank goodness he didn't, because I don't know if he'd been able to get up and throw Upton out of first base. But Brendan Ryan did. He circled in behind him, threw to first base. He got the out. Sam Fold led off the game, hit a long fly ball to deep right center field, first play of the game. And Eric Thames made a nice catch going from the sunlight in the shade up against the wall. That's how the game started. So it's one of the most incredible achievements by a pitcher in the history of the game of baseball. So I'm on edge. You know, Felix was probably the only one that could control things because he had the ball in his hand. And everybody else is nervous, the fans, the players, the broadcasters. But he was able to get it done because he was the king. And that day he really was the king.
25: What were you thinking going into that final inning?
12: Please have routine plays. You know, strike out the side, Felix, you know, number one, or ground ball right at somebody, or a routine fly ball at somebody. Get three easy outs, because like I said, it's the toughest thing to do in baseball. You don't want to see a bloop base hit. You don't want to see a C&I ground ball get through the infield. You're just on the edge of your seat. I don't think I was sitting down, to be honest with you, and I don't think any fans were in the ballpark at the time were sitting down as well in that top half of the ninth inning. But he strikes out Sean Rodriguez on a changeup, on a 2-2 changeup for the final out of the game. Never forget, he contorted his body into a K, which became a great poster.
25: Brilliant.
12: He kissed his wrists. because he's got the tattoos of his daughter and son on his wrist. So that's why he did that.
25: Yeah.
12: And pumps his fists in the air. Felix has just thrown the first perfect game in the history of the Seattle Mariners.
25: I remember when it got going and when we figured out what was going on, nobody moved.
12: Yeah.
25: We all just
12: superstitious.
25: Nothing. We all stayed in the same place.
12: Yeah.
25: Did not do anything different the entire game. It was pretty phenomenal.
12: Yeah. And I kept telling everybody, he hasn't given up a hit. Nobody has reached first base. If you know anything about baseball, okay, you got a perfect game going. So I tap dance all around it. And sure enough, he got that final out by striking out Sean Rodriguez. John Jaso was his catcher. The following year, Jaso was with the A's. Remember, Felix got him a nice Rolex watch.
25: Yes.
12: You know, for catching that game.
25: Yes.
12: Get him out of that.
25: They all did a great job in it, but man, you made it sound so good. And the excitement at the end.
12: Oh, my goodness.
25: It was like you were cheering for him as well as making that call. It was just the same emotion, it sounded like.
12: It
25: was just absolutely thrilled for
12: we
25: the moment for him. And yes, and for absolutely fantastic. I'm so glad you got to call one. As you said, incredibly rare. Not everybody gets one.
12: First one, the only one in the history of this franchise. So we had a six-pitcher that year. We had a six-pitcher combined no-hitter. That doesn't happen. I think that's more infrequent. Gary can help me out of this one, but I think that's more infrequent than a perfect game. Six-pitcher combined no-hitter because Kevin Millwood started the game with six innings, came out with a sore groin, then on came five relievers. It was Charlie Ferbus, Stephen Pryor, Lucas Litke, Brandon League, and Tom Wilhelmsen came in, got the final three outs, didn't know it was a no-hitter.
25: Which is probably better that way.
12: Yeah.
25: We almost had an immaculate inning on the road trip on Sunday. We were one pitch away from an immaculate inning.
12: My goodness. And that's, like, unbelievable. Peyton Tolley had an immaculate inning a few days ago for the Boston Red Sox. Nine pitches, nine strikes, three strikeouts. That's incredible, too. Felix had one.
25: Yes, yes. Felix provided a lot of great moments. Hey, what would you like to see this week?
12: I just want to see the guys go out there and win as many games as they can. You know, for the young players to get a little more time in, it's going to take pretty much a miracle. The Mariners have to win out, and you need Houston to lose 5 out of 6. You need Texas to lose 6 out of the last 6. But just go out there and play hard. Entertain the fans here in the final homestand of the year. And, you know, look forward to next year. Take a longer look at Lázaro Montes and Kate Anderson and Michael Arroyo. And, you know, just go out there and play well and entertain the fans here in the final week of the season. And look forward to spring training of 2027. You know,
25: where you will be with your coffee cup in hand in the morning.
12: I'll be there. I'll be there with you, Shannon and Gary. I'll be out there in Peoria. You guys are going to be doing all the work, and I'll sit out there with Tucker and enjoy the sunshine and stay at my house for a month and watch this ball club come together next year.
25: That feels like a great way to do it.
12: Yeah.
25: Gary, you got anything to add?
28: And we'll bring him on the air for some innings, too.
12: You need to say a few words. I'm busy, Gary.
28: Hey,
12: call me on my phone on the burn.
28: If you're going to be there, we're going to put you to work once in a while.
12: That's fine with me. But you call me on the burn. I'll answer.
25: Call him on the burn.
28: That looks
25: great. Have you ever watched a game on the burn?
12: I have.
25: Oh, you have? Okay,
12: because,
25: cool. You get some days off.
12: I had a day off, and I was on the burn, and I was watching the Padres play the White Sox. And Garth Brooks was in spring training with the San Diego Padres. And he got in a game. And he got a base hit off of Mark Burley. I was out there in the berm in left center field in Peoria. And everybody went crazy. He actually got a hit in a game. Garth Brooks. He spent all spring with the Padres or 2 or 3 weeks with it. Remember that?
25: Yeah, he did it a couple times, I think. He was really into it. And Burley was just like, I can't believe I just
12: gave
25: up
12: a base hit to Garth Brooks.
25: Way to go, Mark Burley.
12: So, yes, I was out there to watch a game.
25: All right. Well, maybe I'll sneak out there, too. That would be a lot of fun.
12: We'll do that. We'll watch a game together.
25: There we go. That was the round table. Circle the bases and find yourself in the middle of the fun at Muckleshoot Casino Resort. This is your all-star getaway destination for the best action, luxury, dining, and entertainment. 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Coming up next on the Mariners Clubhouse Insider, I think one of the great moments of this season we just saw on Sunday. Cade Anderson, 7 scoreless at Coors Field, and did it after what would easily be probably the biggest struggle of his young big league career, which happened in Anaheim. We're going to get into all of that as we continue here on the NC Machinery Mariners Radio Network.
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26: Miller time. People think it just happens, but that's not true. You know what you gotta do? You gotta go say hello with some beers. Make the plans. Forget the couch. Go to that thing. Play the game. See them in person. Talk to that stranger. Live a little. Small acts of rebellion that bring us together. Because legendary moments start with a light. It's Miller time. 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
16: 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Mariners pregame. The countdown to first pitch continues. Now, here's Shannon Dreher with your Mariners Clubhouse Insider.
25: Kate Anderson was spectacular Sunday in Colorado. Earlier today, I had a chance to catch up with him and get more on the shutout. Kate, it was so great to watch what you did in Denver. And I want to work backwards a little bit. Just start with, you're allowed to go back out for a seventh inning. What is that inning like when you get to the end and you know that's coming up?
0: Yeah, I think it's like it's even more important to stay focused and not necessarily thinking about it might be my last inning. I think that's something that I've fallen for a little bit. Like, I don't want to have that mentality by any means. But just to kind of keep my foot on the gas, just continuing to go battle and get clean innings for the guys, you know, get the hitters back in the dugout as quick as possible.
25: And the significance of putting up a zero at Coors Field. That's incredible. It's happened, you know, you were the first basically of that experience as a visiting player to do that, but you rarely see zeros as a whole team there.
0: Yeah, I think Cal did a really good job of having a steady mix of going into that game. We had a really good game plan and just one pitch at a time mindset. And it always gets back to that. And I talk about this a lot, but it's the new standard of what goes on behind the scenes, what goes on in preparation, and that's what prepares you for that when you go out there.
25: How does that compare to what you've done in the past?
0: I think it's very similar. I haven't really changed my routine much since college, and it all comes back to preparation and preparing yourself every time you go out there, being in the best shape and the best plan possible.

later. 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We're sorry. 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We're sorry. 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We're sorry. 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We're sorry. 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

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We're sorry. 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We're sorry. 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

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Due to content restrictions, this stream is not available in your area right now. 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If you feel this is an error, please enable location services on your device and try again. We're sorry. Due to content restrictions. We're sorry. Due to content restrictions, this stream is not available in your area right now. 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We're sorry. 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If you feel this is an error, please enable location services on your device and try again. We're sorry. 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

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We're sorry, due to content restrictions, this stream is not available in your area right now. 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

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We're sorry. 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If you feel this is an error, please enable location services on your device and try again. We're sorry. 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We're sorry. 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We're sorry. 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We're sorry. 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We're sorry. 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We're sorry. 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We're sorry. 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

restrictions, this stream is not available in your area right now. 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We're sorry. 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

suggestion services on your device and try again. 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We're sorry. 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We're sorry. 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We're sorry. 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We're sorry. 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

people in your area right now. 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
We're sorry, due to

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1: 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Please try again later. 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We're sorry. 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Please try again later. If you feel this is an error, please enable location services on your device and try again. We're sorry. 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Please try again later. 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We're sorry. 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We're sorry. 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We're sorry. 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We're sorry. 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We're sorry. 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We're sorry. 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We're sorry. 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

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We're sorry. 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We're sorry. 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We're sorry. 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We're sorry. 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We're sorry. 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We're sorry. 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We're sorry. 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We're sorry. 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We're sorry. 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We're sorry. 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We're sorry. 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We're sorry. 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We're sorry. 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We're sorry. 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

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We're sorry. 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

again later. 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

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We're sorry, due to content restrictions, this stream is not available in your area right now. 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We're sorry, due to content restrictions, this stream is not available in your area right now. 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
If you feel

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We're sorry. 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We're sorry. 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We're sorry. 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We're sorry. 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

and try again. We're sorry. Due to content restrictions, this stream is not available in your area right now. 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We're sorry. 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We're sorry. 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We're sorry. 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We're sorry. 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We're sorry. 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We're sorry. 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We're sorry. 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We're sorry. 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We're sorry. 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We're sorry. 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

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We're sorry, due to content restrictions, this stream is not available in your area right now. 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

people in your area right now. 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
We're sorry, due to content restrictions,

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We're sorry, due to content restrictions, this stream is not available in your area right now. 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
Please enable location.

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We're sorry. 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We're sorry. 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We're sorry. 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We're sorry. 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We're sorry. 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We're sorry. 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

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We're sorry. 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We're sorry. 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We're sorry. 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We're sorry. 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We're sorry. 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We're sorry. 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Please try again later. If you feel this is an issue, and try again. We're sorry. Due to content restrictions, this stream is not available in your area right now. 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We're sorry. 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We're sorry. 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We're sorry. 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We're sorry. 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We're sorry. 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We're sorry. 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We're sorry. Due to content restrictions,

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We're sorry. 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

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We're sorry, due to content restrictions, this stream is not available in your area right now. Please try again later. If you feel this is an error, please try again later. 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We're sorry, due to content restrictions, this stream is not available in your area right now. 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

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Due to content restrictions, this stream is not available in your area right now. 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We're sorry. 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Please try again later. 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

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We're sorry. 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We're sorry. 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We're sorry. 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We're sorry. 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We're sorry. 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We're sorry. 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We're sorry. 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We're sorry. 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We're sorry. 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

compatible location services on your device and try again. 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

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We're sorry. 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We're sorry. 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

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We're sorry, due to content restrictions, this stream is not available in your area right now. 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We're sorry, due to content restrictions, this stream is not available in your area right now. 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We're sorry, due to

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We're sorry. 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We're sorry. 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We're sorry. 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We're sorry. 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We're sorry. 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

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We're sorry. 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We're sorry. 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We're sorry. 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We're sorry. 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We're sorry. 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

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Due to content restrictions, this stream is not available in your area right now. 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We're sorry. 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We're sorry. 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

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We're sorry. 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We're sorry. 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We're sorry. 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We're sorry. 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

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Due to content restrictions, this stream is not available in your area right now. 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

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Please try again later. 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We're sorry. 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

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We're sorry, due to content restrictions, this stream is not available in your area right now. Please try again later. If you feel that now, please try again later. 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

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We're sorry. 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
Please try again later.

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We're sorry. 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We're sorry. 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

right now. 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
We're sorry, due to content restrictions.

restrictions, this stream is not available in your area right now. 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

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We're sorry. 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We're sorry. 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We're sorry. 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We're sorry. 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We're sorry. 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

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We're sorry, due to content restrictions, this stream is not available in your area right now. 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We're sorry, due to content restrictions, this stream is not available in your area right now. Please try again later. If you feel now, please try again later. 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We're sorry, due to content restrictions, this stream is not available in your area right now. 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

is an error, please enable location services on your device and try again. 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

right now. 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

0: 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We're sorry. 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We're sorry. 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We're sorry. 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We're sorry. 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We're sorry. 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We're sorry. 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We're sorry. 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
1: What do you want for the rest of the week?
2: I just want some good energy. I just want to see some guys get a 2-0 count and crush a ball into the gap and clapping and looking into the dugout. And then the dugout responding. So some of that in his last week.
1: Yeah.
2: You're just not seeing that right now.
1: That's a tough thing to see.
2: And it was you were on the road trip. I wasn't there.
1: Yeah.
2: You went to every city. I was watching from afar.
1: Very fresh to
2: her. Yeah, right, exactly.
1: Now, as opposed to us.
2: But I was watching from afar going, man, like, I love traveling with a team. I know everyone's disappointed, players, us, everyone else. But I'm watching going, man, like, it was difficult for me to sit there because I'm sitting there going, man, like, going to Denver, going to some of these places I love traveling to. And I'm like, watching there has to be a fun factor, and there just wasn't that on the road trip at all. Just watching that was a grind, you know.
1: It's been a rough season and some rough realizations, but you got to play your 162 at a minimum, and they've got a few left, and that's what I hope. I hope there's enjoyment, and I hope that there is a connection with the fans, and also again with the guy who sits in front of me in the booth. I hope that he has some fun things
2: Absolutely.
1: To call, and it might come from Laz Montes. Maybe it'll be 500 feet or another nice performance from Cade Anderson, or a good finish from any of the Mariners starters would be good. And another Cal Raleigh home run, please. All right. When we come back, we're going to take a look at the scoreboard, what tonight meant for the Mariners, and more. 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
10: Well, I wish I could tell you we had a good one here tonight at T-Mobile Park, but we indeed did not, as the Mariners fall 7-0 to the Astros. Now, the Astros, you know, they came in a game behind the Rangers, and you're looking at it and you're thinking, okay, they've been swimming along, doing great coming in here as they made up the distance and overtook the Mariners a little while ago, but they hadn't. They had lost 10 of their last 15 games coming in, and they were swept at home by the Braves before they came to Seattle. And you kind of thought, okay, maybe they're still a little bit down right now. They did have a team meeting before they left Houston, and Yordan Alvarez reportedly spoke up in that, something that doesn't happen very often. So I think perhaps there was a little bit of an extra charge with them. We sometimes talk about those meetings really don't do anything, but sometimes they do. I don't know if you can attribute that or if you can kind of take a look at what was happening on the other side and say that that had more to do with it. But they turned the tables and they came away away with the victory here tonight, which was rather interesting for the position that they were in. So we're going to get to everything that that means. As far as the Mariners go, they are technically not eliminated as of yet, but their tragic number is one loss, and they are out. And I'm not clear right now if it's Texas or if it's the Astros. I think it's probably Texas if they win, because Texas would hold the tiebreaker over the Mariners. So I think that that is, we'll get this sorted out by tomorrow. And I don't know if the three-way tie situation is still in play. I don't think that that is. So we'll get it all straightened out. But the tragic number is one. They cannot lose tomorrow. It's all over. If they do lose, and there are, if the Texases win, that's probably over as well. So I don't have that complete as of yet, but we do know the number is one. So, taking a look at the scoreboard tonight, again, another exciting one with all sorts of things happening elsewhere. We'll start in the Bronx, where the Rays and the Yankees played two today. The Yankees beat the Rays 2-0 in game one, but then things got very, very fun and interesting for them as the Rays took game two, a score of 6-1. In that game, Drew Rasmussen took a no-hitter into the seventh inning. He struck out 11 through a career-high 114 pitches, which I look at that and say, is that what you really want him doing in a 6-1 game going into the playoffs? But he had a no-hitter, so that probably had a lot to do with it. And when the day was over, even though they split the two games, it was the Yankees who came out way on top. They clinched the AL East and got home field advantage through the ALCS. And talk about living on hope and a prayer, but actually not really, because they were good start to finish. The Rays entered the season with a 6.4 chance of winning the division. Well, they won it. Taking a look at what was happening elsewhere, the Blue Jays and the Orioles were rained out. So that kind of plays into what's happening with Yordan Alvarez, who the triple crown is somewhat in play for him. He leaves the day with an average of 314. That is the best in the American League. The nearest competitor is Chandler Simpson at 309. He is now tied with Junior Caminero with 41 home runs. And that was because of the home run that he hit here today in the eighth inning. And the top one is he came into the day with just 99 runs batted in. Pete Alonso has 108, but the Orioles were rained out, so they're going to have an extra game somewhere. Yordan Alvarez did have three runs batted in today, so he's up to 102, so he's within six, but that's a lot of RBIs to make up over the next few days, so we will see. But I would say that, again, Triple Crown is still in play for Yordan Alvarez. Nationals beat the Tigers 3-1 in Detroit. It was the Pirates over the Cardinals 2-0. Phillies beat the Brewers 6-4. Brewers lost that game, but still picked up, because of another loss, picked up home field advantage on the NL side. Guardians are on a little bit of a roll right now. They win their sixth straight. They beat the Red Sox 3-2. The White Sox also won, but they cannot make any progress on the Guardians, who lead them by a game and a half in the division. White Sox are up three games in the wild card three spots, so at least they are looking good for a postseason bid. Reds shut out the Braves 4-0 in Atlanta. The White Sox score was 14-11 over the Royals in Kansas City. Marlins beat the Cubs 8-2 at Wrigley. Rangers fell to the Mets 6-3. It was the Diamondbacks over the Rockies 7-2. Athletics beat the Angels 9-7 in a game in Sacramento. Twins beat the Giants 3-2. Dodgers take care of the Padres 7-0. And I know I gave you some of the standings, but we'll go ahead and give you the complete standings as we exit the day. And taking a look at what the divisions are. Not a ton of change in that, and we are not refreshing. There we go. So Tampa has clinched and has picked up home series advantage through the ALCS. The Yankees have clinched. They're six back. Boston Red Sox have clinched a wild card spot. Guardians are one up on the Chicago White Sox, and they've won six straight. The White Sox have won three straight. Astros and Rangers are now tied atop the division at 78 and 79. The Houston Astros hold the tiebreaker over the Texas Rangers. Mariners are four and a half or five back. Atlanta Braves they've clinched the East. The Phillies are five back, and the Chicago Cubs will finish second to the Milwaukee Brewers in the Central. And it is the Dodgers atop the West, the NL West, now by 10 games on the Padres. So, wild card situation in the American League. Yankees and Red Sox are in. The Chicago White Sox very close to being in. They're in the wild card three spot. Texas is three back. Blue Jays are four back. And the Orioles are five back. Mariners were eliminated from the wild card yesterday in the National League. Cubs, Phillies, and San Diego Padres all have the same record. They are our wild cards 1, 2, and 3 with the Diamondbacks 4 back. So a lot of fun in the National League. All right, that's what's happened around baseball tonight. When we come back, we're going to get you ready for what comes up tomorrow. You're listening to us on the NC Machinery Mariners Radio Network.
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10: Mariners fall 7-0 to the Houston Astros here tonight at T-Mobile Park. The Mariners will see them for the last time this series tomorrow. Shannon Dreyer is coming to you from the Western Washington Toyota broadcast booth where we witnessed this one. And we're looking forward to looking at tomorrow's game. I kind of have a specific reason why. But before we get into that, I need to let you know that you're listening to the Alaska Airlines Mariners postgame show brought to you by the official airline of your Seattle Mariners. George Kirby is on the hill tomorrow, and I think that is a good thing. He is coming off an awfully rocky outing the last time out in Anaheim, went 4 1/3 innings. Really had to battle to get through those innings and surrender just 2 runs, and did something very out of character in walking 5 batters after the game. He said he's pretty sure he hasn't done that since he was 12, was not too happy about it. I know he wants to end the season on a good note in the competitor and him, and then pitching at home as well. I think he is going to go after the Astros tomorrow, and I think that could be a lot of fun to see. I think that, it's been an up and down season for George Kirby. He's had some times where he's looked like, vintage George Kirby, and there have been some times when he has struggled. There were times early in the year where it seemed like what we were talking about with Ryan Roland-Smith a little bit earlier, that he was being very effective in his 2-strike pitches and, getting the swing and misses on some things that were out of the zone. And then all of a sudden, more recently, it's been a lot more has leaked over the middle with 2 strikes, and sometimes he'll get pretty fired up and just really want to go after him with 2 strikes. And sometimes you don't want to challenge in the zone. Sometimes you want to see if you can get that swing and miss. So we've seen a little bit of it all from him this year. But I think going into tomorrow, I think with the opponent that he'll have on the other side and the way that he'll be able to visualize some things, I think that should provide for what could be a very entertaining outing from him. And I'm hoping he ends on a good note. This will be his last start tomorrow, as regular rest would put him on Monday. And that doesn't look like that is going to happen. So George Kirby will go for the Mariners. On the other side, the rookie Ethan Pecco, 1-0 with a 3.77 ERA. The Mariners have not seen him up yet. He came up in the middle of August. This will be his 7th or 8th big league start, and in his last 3 starts, he's given up 1 run in each of them. Flip side of that is he hasn't gotten terribly deep in games. I think they're keeping him from that third time round in the lineup and trying to go to the pen at that point, just make sure there's not overexposure. But all this said, they are battling for a postseason spot right now, so they're going to leave it all out there on the other side as well. So should be make for some interesting baseball, I think, tomorrow against the Astros. Then after that, the Angels come in for 4, and of course the weekend of Rick Riz to finish the season, and all sorts of special things planned for that. And I know that we're going to do everything we can to make those final games special for Rick. So if you have an opportunity to come out, this would be a good time to be in the stands this weekend and give him a wave, give him a holler. He hears it all, he appreciates it all, and he absolutely deserves it all. So looking forward to what we are going to see this weekend in honoring Rick Riz. That is going to wrap it up for us here tonight from the ballpark. I want to thank Rick and Gary Hill on the call, Ryan Roland-Smith joining us on the postgame show, and Ryan Gildersleeve back at the shop on Eastlake. Tune in tomorrow. There will be baseball, a little bit different time for the baseball. This is going to be ESPN game. So it's going to be a 7:10 first pitch, a 6 o'clock pregame show. I'm Shannon Dreyer. We'll talk to you then.
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23: 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NFL, Falcons, Packers open up week 3 Thursday. Atlanta says quarterback Michael Penix is good to go. As for what he's picked up on the sidelines the past couple of weeks.
24: You do see me on the sidelines, on the tablet. I go talk to Coop, you know, just Jackie was in for a little bit last game, you know, just letting them know things, you know, just giving them tips and reminders from that we had throughout the week, you know, so that whenever they do get in those situations, you know, they can just go out there and play fast, you know. But, you know, it's definitely going to help. You know, I feel like it'll show as well, you know, once I get out there on that field, and it's like, okay, I'm glad I took those mental reps, because now I got it, you know, engraved into my brain, and I can just go out there and have fun and play free.
23: Michael Penix getting the start for the Falcons this week, week 3 for Atlanta. 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Baseball, Reds, a 4-0 shutout of the Braves. Ellie De La Cruz, 2-for-3 with home run number 29, drives in a couple, as his 29th stolen base as well. 29 homers, 29 stolen bases on the season. He's seeking to become the fourth player in Reds history to have a 30-30 season.
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23: WNBA Fever beat the Lynx, and Kelsey Mitchell extends her WNBA record streak of 20-point games. Ryan Rucco calling it on ESPN.
26: Boston over to Mitchell. You bet. There it is. 27 straight games with at least 20 points for Kelsey Mitchell.
23: They're not even the highest scoring team in Chicago this week. White Sox had 8 runs on Sunday, 14 more on Tuesday. ESPN 1000.
27: 2-2 is hammered out into right. It's deep. It is gone. 2-run homer, Murakami. 11-4. His 33rd. He has tied Vargas for the team lead.
22: Number 3.
23: Things have tightened back up in the AL West. Houston getting a milestone along the way. KBME 790 AM.
28: Here's the pitch. Breaking ball. Whack to left field. Back on it to Rosarena. That's 200. Walker goes deep. It's a 3-run job. Astros lead 4-0 on Christian Walker's 200th home run of his career.
22: Number 2.
23: Speaking of milestones, Phillies Zach Wheeler, the only pitcher since 1900 with 7 consecutive strikeouts to start a game. And in the process, Sports Radio 94 WIP.
29: The righty with a wide, here's the pitch. Swing and a miss, struck him out. There's number 2,000 for Zach Wheeler.
30: Wow.
29: 1-2-3 in the first. He strikes out the side, and he becomes the 96th pitcher in Major League history to record 2,000 career strikeouts.
22: Number 1.
23: Rays pick up their 5th division title in their franchise history. 620 WDAE.
31: Here it comes. Swing, ground ball to short. Walls has it. Now his throw to first in time. And the Tampa Bay Rays, for the 5th time in franchise history, have just conquered the American League East. There's a new champion in the AL East. In 2026, it is the Tampa Bay Rays.
23: They capture the division on an outstanding outing from Drew Rasmussen, the only pitcher in American League history to make at least a dozen starts after the All-Star break and have his team go undefeated in those starts. Manager Kevin Cash.
2: Yeah, he was incredible. You know, I comped him to Roy Halladay before the game. And I thought about that. That's putting some pressure on somebody, but he went out there and backed it up for sure. You know, we felt good coming in with Nick and Ras going and know how challenging this club is over here and to win here, but Ras set a tone. No hits through six innings and, you know, some timely hits on our end.
23: Wound up going 6 2/3, gave up the one hit, 11 strikeouts, and he improves to 16-5 on the season, third most wins in Major League Baseball behind Christopher Sanchez and Sonny Gray. Rays wrapping up the division. Yankees do clinch the top wild card spot, but they'll be short come the postseason. That's next at ESPN Radio.
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5: I sometimes feel like I'm going to have to do the PR for us a little bit. 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
0: The Rays try to clinch the AL East for the first time in 5 years.
31: Swing line drive up the middle. Base hit into center field. Williams around third. He will score.
0: The Cubs look to punch their ticket to the postseason for the second year in a row.
1: Let's see if Happ can drive in the tying tally. Yes, he can. Base hit to right. Coming in to score on the play is Suzuki.
0: The Giants get bad news about their starting quarterback.
4: I think for the New York Giants going forward, the best thing about this situation is that they got John Harbaugh in the offseason.
0: Plus, Caitlin Clark and the Fever take on the Lynx.
31: Clark all the way in. We'll lay it off. 27 points for Caitlin Clark.
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23: 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Things taking quite a turn Tuesday for fans in New York. And not just Giants fans. That's straight ahead. Major League Baseball with a handful of games remaining in the regular season in New York. Yankees needing a sweep of the Rays in their four-game series in order to stay in contention for the American League East crown. New York with a doubleheader against Tampa Bay on Tuesday, needing that sweep. Game one, 2-0 Yankees shutout win. Rays tying their season low with just three hits. So the Yankees take the series opener. But then,
31: here it comes. Swing ground ball to short. Walls has it. Now his throw to first in time. And the Tampa Bay Rays, for the fifth time in franchise history, have just conquered the American League East. There's a new champion in the AL East. In 2026, it is the Tampa Bay Rays.
23: 620 WDAE Rays with the 6-1 win in game number two of the doubleheader. And the Rays officially clinched the division and home field in the LDS and LCS rounds, fifth career division title in franchise history and the first since winning back-to-back titles during the COVID years, 20 and 21. Rays 25-1 to win the AL East going into the season at DraftKings, longest odds of any team in the division. They capture the division with the win over the Yankees. Rays getting their 96th win of the season. Manager Kevin Cash.
10: How do you sum up what your group just accomplished here tonight?
14: Pretty incredible. I mean, the Rays set the tone tonight, but it's been all season long. Our starting pitching, our defense, our timely hitting has come through for us. That's why we're doing this and celebrating.
10: Given the circumstances and the environment, what Rays did tonight, how do you put that into words?
14: Not surprised, because he's so tunnel vision when he gets out of the mound. Doesn't matter where he's pitching, who he's pitching against, he's going to go give his best and give us a really good chance to win.
10: You've managed a lot of talented clubs here in your time with Tampa Bay. What makes this group so uniquely special?
14: The way they are together. You see it. Everybody sees it. Media sees it. We see it as a staff. We see it as a front office. This is a tight-knit group. They do everything together, and they've grown throughout the course of the season.
10: Congratulations, Cashy. A heck of a celebration awaits.
14: Yeah, thank you very much.
23: Rays get the win. They're 96th of the year, tied for the fourth most in franchise history. They're four wins shy of the franchise record of 100, which they set back in 2021. The Yankees, with the loss, out of contention for the division. But by winning the opener of the doubleheader Tuesday, they did clinch the top spot in the wild card standings. So a silver lining to the day. But they fall short in their quest for the division, and they're not going to have Aaron Judge for the wild card round next week.
15: We're planning on him not being a part of that, but we're also at a time of the year. You know, you hear all the time with injuries, we give ranges, 2 to 4 weeks, 4 to 6, you know, all these things. The range is for a reason, and we're at a point in the year where, you know, obviously we'd push it a little bit if you know, that was in play. But that's a week away, so, you know, I'm not expecting it, but I'm not ruling it out either.
23: Manager Aaron Boone, no wild card round, but Judge not ruled out completely. That's if there is anything beyond the wild card round. Yankees and Red Sox in the wild card series for a second consecutive year without Judge. Are any aspirations for a World Series run now out of the question? Don LaGreca from 880 ESPN New York.
17: The American League is so weak, right? I mean, like, listen, Tampa's been good. They won the head-to-head matchups, but the majority of the games that Tampa and the Yankees played this year, Judge was out of the lineup. You know, but, you know, it's the Red Sox, they could throw lefties, and without Judge in the lineup, that's going to be a bit of a problem. I wouldn't be shocked if the Red Sox beat them, and I got to be honest, I wouldn't be shocked if they made it out of the American League. I mean, the American League is not that stout. You know, there's still the possibility of an under 500 team making the playoffs, winning the West, being a wild card team. But as far as winning it all, can they beat a Brewer team? Can they beat a Dodger team? 99 days was the rib injury that Judge was out, and this team could not score. They just couldn't. I mean, and luckily they have a tremendous pitching staff, so they were winning a lot of 1-0, 2-1 games. But, you know, Rice was having an MVP season, being protected by Judge, you know, and then he faltered once Judge went down. I mean, you're talking about Aaron Judge, right? He's, right. I think, the best player in the American League. This might go down as one of the greatest right-handed hitters we've ever seen. So when you lose that in your lineup, it's hard to believe that a championship's on the horizon. But the only reason I won't rule out a World Series

0: he originally returned from the injured list.
1: I think they wanted him to go on an assignment. I mean, okay. Scranton's really close. Somerset's really close. He didn't want to go. He wanted to jump right in. And when you make that kind of money and you're the captain of the New York Yankees, I guess you got to listen to what the player wants. So I blame Judge for that. You know, but would it have changed things? I don't know. I mean, it's still baseball, right? You're still swinging a bat in Double A, Triple A, you know, so I don't know if it would have changed things at all. He wants to play. I think he wants to go out there and play against the Red Sox. I do. I mean, that's the kind of gamer that he is, but sometimes you got to make tough decisions. But as far as how they handled it, it's tough when you pay the guy that kind of money. He could have went to San Francisco for more money. He could have went to San Diego for more money. He wanted to stay with the New York Yankees because he wants to win a championship. And if he wants to play, I can understand Cashman and Boone saying, all right, let's let him give him that chance. I personally think they would have wanted to send him for a rehab assignment.
0: Judge went back on the injured list on Friday with a right calf strain. SportsCenter all night, ESPN Radio. So the Rays have the AL East. Yankees have the top wild card spot. As for the AL West, Rangers beginning the day with a one-game lead on Houston. But
2: Eovaldi from the belt deals the 1-1. Swing and a drive to left center field. Langford on the run to the track, looking up. It is a one-hopper off the fence. Binge is in. Simeon right behind him. Both score. Alvarez to second with a go-ahead two-run double. And in the sixth inning in Texas, the Mets have a 4-3 lead.
0: 880 ESPN New York. Mets go on to double up the Rangers 6-3. Mets actually staying a game and a half behind the Nationals for last in the NL East, haven't finished last in a division since 2003. They get the win over the Rangers on Tuesday. Texas, with the loss, they dropped to 78-79 on the year. Worth noting that no division winner since 1969 has had a record under 500, excluding the straight shortened seasons. So the Rangers lose. The Astros take advantage.
3: Here's the pitch. Breaking ball, whacked to left field. Back on it, Arozarena. That's 200! Walker goes deep. It's a three-run job. Astros lead 4-0 on Christian Walker's 200th home run of his career.
4: 1-0.
3: And that is hammered. Deep to right. Kiss it goodbye. 10 rows into the lower bowl for Yordan. That's his 41st home run of the season. And the Astros lead is 7-0.
0: KBME 790 AM, 7-0. The final as the Astros beat Seattle. Astros now own the top spot in the American League West. They and the Rangers have the same record on the season, but Houston owns the head-to-head tiebreaker, winning the season series 9-4. So the Astros technically in first place in the division. They snap a three-game losing streak with the win over the Mariners. Yordan Alvarez 2-for-4 in the win on Tuesday. As you heard, home run number 41 drives in three of the seven runs. Astros, Rangers together atop the division, although, yes, Houston holds the tiebreaker. As for the key to win the division this week, ESPN insider Tim Kirkjian.
5: Well, I think we have to keep our eye on Yordan Alvarez of the Astros. He's been the best player, best hitter in the American League this year, leads in hitting, on base, slugging, OPS. He's got a chance to win the Triple Crown, and if he can get really hot this last week of the season, and don't forget, the last four games they play are against the A's in Sacramento, where the ball really jumps. So that's what's going to have to happen for the Astros if they're going to overtake the Rangers. Alvarez is going to have to carry him.
0: They get the win on Tuesday with Alvarez going yard for the 41st time this season. SportsCenter all night, ESPN Radio. Cubs could have joined the postseason party Tuesday, could have clinched a playoff berth. The easy way to do it would have been just beat the Marlins. They did go 12 innings, but nope.
4: Bases stay loaded. 1-0. Sinoha loops one to the right, falling pretty quickly. That is down for another base hit. Javi comes through like he always does. Line keeps on moving. Burden to score from third. And Javier Sinoha with an RBI single. It's a four spot for the Marlins in the 12th. And it's 6-2 over the Cubs.
6: And Cabrera seeing Joe Mack now.
4: And Mack bounces the ball hard up the gut and through for a base hit. Two runs are going to come in to score. Otto from third, Stowers around from second. It's a two-run single for Joe Mack. It's 8-2 Marlins on a sixth spot here in the 12th.
0: 104.3 WQAM. Marlins go on to an 8-2 win over the Cubs in 12. Cubs could have clinched a playoff berth with

0: a win. They don't get that. They could have also clinched with a loss by the Diamondbacks, but Arizona won at Colorado 7-2. With the Padres losing in L.A., there's a three-way tie now among the current National League wildcard teams. Cubs in the loss, Pete Crow Armstrong 2-for-4, a couple of walks, stolen base number 39. 45 homers, 39 stolen bases this year. He's one stolen base shy of becoming the third player in baseball history with 45 homers and 40 stolen bases in a season. SportsCenter All Night, ESPN Radio.
1: Dart is hurt and grabbing his leg.
2: And there is a strong possibility that Jackson Dart is now out for the season. Really just terrible news for Dart and New York.
0: There was optimism Monday night. The Giants quarterback Jackson Dart had avoided major issues with his leg after leaving the loss to the Rams during the first series of the game. That was Monday night. Then came the imaging on Tuesday. ESPN's Dan Graziano.
3: Most NFL stadiums don't have MRI machines. They took Jackson Dart for x-rays last night that came back negative, and the feeling around the team was that it wasn't going to be a serious injury. Of course, they come home today, they do more testing, including the MRI, and the MRI showed more damage than initially thought. So while John Harbaugh, their head coach, said earlier today they're still evaluating, still making a decision about what the plan is going forward, it does sound like the news has turned bad today, and that Jackson Dart could be in line to miss significant time, possibly even the remainder of the season.
0: And as for those feelings from Giants coach John Harbaugh,
4: there is an ongoing process of evaluation of the tests. Yeah, that's what's happening right now. So that's what you'd expect. I had the MRI, yes. You know, and then there's consultations and things like that with the doctors. And Jameis is one of our guys who obviously is here for a reason. He's a very good football player, but that would go for any position. Any player on our team, they would be the next person. You know, injuries in the National Football League are part of it.
0: Dart suffering the injury on the opening series of the Monday night loss to the Rams, but now could miss the rest of the year, depending on just how bad things are. Earlier on ESPN Radio, our Freddie Coleman.
5: They are not going to be fine. I get it. They're going to the church of good Jameis is going to be better in terms of being better good Jameis because John Harbaugh is the head coach. Come on now. Yeah, maybe a week of practice, a week's of practice. He's out there, the first teamers. He's going to get more comfortable. But you can have whatever scheme you want. You can have whatever coaching pedigree you want. If you don't have the right personnel or personnel you can trust, there's only so much you can do.
0: Jameis Winston and the Giants offense struggled when Winston took over the offense in the Monday night game. And now Jameis Winston seems to be the guy for the foreseeable future. ESPN Giants reporter Jordan Ronan.
6: They're going to ride with Jameis Winston here. That's what they're set up to do. He was paid just in case something happened to Jackson Dart. He was the contingency. So now you kind of got to ride with it. They just gave him a two-year, $13 million extension within like the last month. So he played terrible yesterday, let's be fair. He was bad. But I think that's part of the Jameis experience, and that's what they paid for. That's the low range of outcomes. There's also a high range of outcomes. He started last year, played really well against the Lions. So you're going to get all over the map, and you'll win some games, but the likelihood is you're going to have a losing season because that's, you know, Jameis Winston, what he's done throughout most of his career, to be frank.
0: That's the situation in New York. There's also a quarterback question in Chicago with Caleb Williams suffering a hamstring injury in Sunday's loss to the Vikings. How about what the Bears need to do to stay on track without Williams? ESPN analyst Jeff Saturday.
7: This is a Ben Johnson question, right? Is how much do you believe in their offense and their ability to score? I think they can balance. They can take pressure off their defense. They can run the ball well. The issue for the Bears is going to be their defense and how can they hold up. I think Ben Johnson finds a way. And I'll tell you, this is a big test for Ben Johnson. And I'm going to say it this way.
5: Okay.
7: When you think about the San Francisco 49ers.
5: Yes.
7: Shanahan finds ways to win without their starting quarterback.
5: Yes.
7: Right?
5: One with Mac Jones.
8: Now in L.A. against the Rams.
7: Right.
8: Yeah.
7: And now you're looking at the Seattle Seahawks who go 2-0 with Drew Lock. I mean, what, four plays with Darnold or whatever? Like, good coaches find ways to, and good teams find ways to win with their backup. This is Ben Johnson's, like, first test of real adversity, right? What do I do? How do I get my team prepped? So I'm excited to see how he looks in that.
0: Bears playing at home against the Eagles to wrap up week three, the Monday night game on ABC and ESPN. Straight ahead, heading towards the playoffs on the hardwood. SportsCenter All Night continues. It's ESPN Radio.
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0: 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Home stretch of the regular season in the WNBA. Top seeds still on the line. Lynx, however, fall behind Indiana early. Fever would lead by as much as 29, so Minnesota sends the starters to the bench. Before halftime, Indiana closes it out.
23: 14-point Indiana lead. Still a lot of time left. Bibby started 5 of 6 from 3. Has missed her last 3. Clark comes up with a 4th steal of the day. Clark all the way in. Will lay it home. 7 points for Caitlin Clark. Boston over to Mitchell. You bet. There it is. 27 straight games with at least 20 points for Kelsey Mitchell.
0: 20 points exactly on Tuesday, which does extend her WNBA record streak of 20-point games. She's 27 consecutive. Fever beat the Lynx 96-77. Caitlin Clark with 27 points in the win.
1: Caitlin, this was such a unique game. Your team opens up this huge lead. You play the way you want to in the first half. How hard was it to close out their bench players, their second unit?
2: Yeah, I thought our third quarter was a little bit sloppy, and they went zone, and I think it stopped our flow a little bit, and then we were fouling and not able to play in transition, but you got to give their bench credit. They came in and they fought and they fought. I thought it was a good game for us. We got off to a great start, and we were able to find a way to close it and get a big win. It's a big win, and one more. I hope Liv plays, and I think it'll be a fun one.
1: You said that this was a get-right game. Of the things that you did get right, what stood out to you?
2: I thought our pace, I thought our intentionality on the offensive end, and I thought our defense was really good. I thought we were moving with a purpose. When we made errors, we covered for each other. There's still a lot of things we can continue to clean up. I think we need to recognize a little faster when, you know, obviously Bibby was able to knock down quite a few threes and just sloppy in rotations where we don't want to rotate off of shooters. So just little things like that we need to clean up going into the playoffs, but just proud of this group and thankful for these fans. You know, this is our last home regular season game, so it's fun. The season goes fast, but it's been good.
1: The fans were truly incredible and really celebrated when Kelsey Mitchell got that 20-point. She keeps that long streak alive. Tell me about why is that important, that you get that assist and get her those streaks alive?
2: Yeah, I mean, it's awesome how this crowd is, like, really rallied behind Kels, and obviously she's been through a lot of tough times with this organization, and now she gets to play in front of a sold-out crowd every night, and they have her back like no other. Like, these fans truly love this team, and you can feel it every time you're in this gym, so it's really easy for Kelsey to score 20. She does it in her sleep, so just happy for her.
1: Thank you so much, Caitlin.
0: 20 points for 27 consecutive games for Kelsey Mitchell. Caitlin Clark with our Holly Rowe Clark, 8th game with 20 points, 5 assists, and 5 rebounds this season. Fever beat the Lynx. Minnesota, 19-point loss, but they're still the top seed for the postseason because Golden State could not hold their early lead. Valkyries scoring the game's first 17 points against the Fire, held Portland scoreless until there was nearly 3 minutes left in the first quarter, but Portland came back and took the game to overtime.
3: 4 on the shot clock. Carla puts it.
0: Fire rallying and beating the Valkyries in overtime. The Golden State loss giving Minnesota the one seed. Fire with a 90-82 win. Valkyries led 17-0. Largest scoring streak to start a game in franchise history and longest scoring streak to start a game since the Aces jumped out to a 19-0 lead in a win over the Sun in June of last season. But Golden State falls in overtime. Aces and Sparks.
4: Young, tough shot. She got it. Jackie Young made that look so effortless in doing so with time winding down and Young putting on the moves.
0: Jackie Young, 14 points, 11 assists, 7th double-double this season, most of any in her career. Aces, an 89-79 win. Asia Wilson, 18 points, 10 rebounds, 41st consecutive game with 15 points or more. Mystics, a 10-point win over the Sun. Mystics currently the 6th seed. Mystics, 27th win of the season, most in franchise history. NBA, Raptors and Kawhi Leonard have a deal. ESPN Shams Charania.
24: Kawhi Leonard has reached agreement on a 2-year, $115 million contract extension with the Toronto Raptors. This reunion will now extend long term. This gives him 3 years and $165 million total on his Raptors deal. He also does have a player option in 2028, but my understanding is that he fully expects to retire and finish his career in Toronto, and this deal allows him to do that. We know the last 4 months, there was the trade talks that went on for Kawhi Leonard with the Clippers in June. He ends up in Toronto. There was interest from teams like Minnesota and Detroit, but he made it very clear that he would only extend long-term in Toronto among the teams that were interested in him. But there was, of course, the pause that we had from July onward when the league made it clear that the Raptors would take on the onus of any responsibility and discipline for Kawhi Leonard. That ended up and the Clippers getting hit with a hammer. Kawhi Leonard, $700,000 in restitution. He's able to play onward. In between all that, Kawhi Leonard also fired his uncle and business representative, Dennis Robertson, in June, hired a new agent in Harrison Gaines, who now completes this deal. And Kawhi Leonard, I'm told, has made it clear to the Raptors that he wants this to be his last stop. That's very important. That's why they move forward with this deal. And some bookkeeping on this. This is $11 million less than his max. And he also waived a $7.45 million trade kicker to allow the trade to go through.
0: Two-time finals MVP looking to finish his career in Toronto. Who do you trust when you go to the bullpen? That's next. 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
0: New York taking a couple of hits Tuesday. Jackson Dart out for an extended period, if not the season, while Aaron Judge will miss the wild card round. Lynx lose, but end up clinching the top seed when Portland beats Golden State in overtime. Rays clinch the top spot of the American League East.
1: Here it comes. Swing ground ball to short. Walls has it. Now his throw to first in time. And the Tampa Bay Rays, for the fifth time in franchise history, have just conquered the American League East. There's a new champion in the AL East. In 2026, it is the Tampa Bay Rays.
0: They wind up splitting a doubleheader with the Yankees on Tuesday. Yankees took the opener of the doubleheader, but they won. The Rays did. Game two, 6-1 final, and that captures the division for Tampa Bay and their manager, Kevin Cash.
2: Yeah, just proud of him, really proud of him. And that, you know, I reminded Yandy that if he's going to pull out his tomahawk T-bone, we got three more bites to take out of it. But just incredibly impressed with this group. Yeah! Not anymore, but yeah. Very impressed, proud of the group, the staff, everybody.
0: Rays 25-1 to win the AL East going into the season. But they now have 96 wins, tied for the fourth most in franchise history, and they get their fifth career division title in franchise history. Rays clinch the division. Yankees, by splitting the doubleheader, do clinch the top spot in the American League wild card. That's the silver lining for the Yankees as they find out that they will be without Aaron Judge for at least the first round of the postseason. Won't have their captain for the wild card round, manager Aaron Boone.
7: Look, we've played much of the year without him, and so, and for the most part, we've done a pretty good job, and so guys are used to it. Obviously, you always want your best player in the mix, but we understand we've got a job to do and an expectation to win, and I think that expectation doesn't change. You know, with or without him, we're expecting to go into the series and know we can beat anyone when we play our game.
0: Yankees, Red Sox in the wild card round next week. No Aaron Judge for the Yankees. ESPN's Tim Kirchen.
9: Well, obviously, this is a big loss for the Yankees. Aaron Judge, when healthy, is the best player in the American League. And this year, they've scored a run fewer per game when he doesn't play as opposed to when he does play. However, after the last injury, the Yankees were prepared for this to happen, to maybe play the wild card series without Aaron Judge. And they played most of the year without him for the most part and done pretty well. And what they did at the trade deadline, they upgraded their offense. So I think they're in a better position to handle this, but there's no way around it. You're going to miss Aaron Judge a lot.
11: What do the Yankees have going for them without Judge?
9: Well, their starting pitching is really, really good. Cam Schlittler is the best pitcher in the American League. He's going to win the Cy Young this year, and they can follow him with Max Fried and Gerrit Cole, and we saw what Carlos Rodon did today. Plus, Schlittler against the Red Sox has made four starts. The Red Sox have hit 174 and slugged 302 against him in those four starts. So if the Red Sox, if it ends up Yankees-Red Sox, can go in and steal game one and beat Cam Schlittler, that changes everything. But this rotation is good enough to win a three-game series with all three games at home.
0: Yankees wind up splitting that doubleheader with Tampa Bay on Tuesday. As for the Red Sox, they fall short against the Guardians.
12: Swing and a bouncing ball toward first. Fielded by the second baseman. Running to the bag. Hano beat everybody there. Ball game. Nathaniel Lowe slipped and fell. Couldn't get the bouncing ball. Hano charging at second. Nobody at first. And he beats Sogard to the bag to end it. And the Guardians' magic number to clinching a playoff spot down to two. They beat the Red Sox 3-2.
0: Tom Hamilton, WTAM, six straight wins for Cleveland. 3-2 win on Tuesday. Red Sox have lost three straight and eight of the last 12. They went 0-9 with runners in scoring position, third most without a hit this season. Red Sox stumbling to the finish line in the final week of the regular season, but interim manager Chad Tracy does have the interim removed from his title. He's now the manager.
13: The same, you know, I'm obviously there's a large sense of, you know, relief and validation and this happening. But no different as far as like how I'll approach the day to day and what I've already been doing.
0: Tracy, and the Red Sox falling to Cleveland on Tuesday. Speaking of sense of relief, there may be some in Los Angeles. Shohei Ohtani expected to return to the Dodgers lineup on Wednesday. First day he's eligible to be activated off the injured list. Manager Dave Roberts says he looks considerably healthier than he did a couple of weeks ago. Dodgers on the field on Tuesday against the Padres.
3: Now Tommy Edman. He takes a ball low, 1-0. Peralta set. The lefty deals. Fly ball, left field. Long way back is Harris at the wall. He looks up and it's gone. Tommy Edman, his 8th home run of the year. A crackling line drive home run. And now the Dodgers lead 6-0.
0: AM 570 LA Sports. It would be a 7-0 win for the Dodgers as they shut out the Padres. We'll move into a three-way tie for the three National League wildcard spots with the Cubs and the Phillies. Four games ahead of the Diamondbacks for the final National League playoff spot. Padres have their five-game win streak snapped with the shutout loss. Dodgers moving a game behind the Brewers for the best record in Major League Baseball. 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
4: And there is a strong possibility that Jackson Dart is now

0: if you don't have the right personnel or personnel you can trust, there's only so much you can do.
1: Jackson Dart injured on the first series of the Giants' Monday night loss to the Rams. That turned the offense over to Jameis Winston. The Rams wind up dominating the game. Giants lose. And then on Tuesday, learn that Jackson Dart may be out longer than they initially anticipated. The test showing more damage than originally was thought could possibly be season ending, which would put the offense in the hands of Jameis Winston, who ESPN analyst Steve Smith said didn't look all that great on Monday.
2: Did you see Jameis come in?
3: No, he
2: didn't save anything. He made it rain more. Yeah, like, give me, go ahead and give me two more Tums, right?
3: That's tough.
2: Because it got really bad. And look, you never want to knock a man while he's down. But Jameis looked like he did not study.
3: Yeah.
2: And he was not prepared, right? In comparison to Drew Lock coming in. Right, Carson Wentz coming in.
3: Right.
2: These are guys who have come in.
3: In Jameis' defense, Drew Lock and Carson Wentz had Justin Jefferson
2: and Hansen to
3: throw to.
2: And I'm just talking about preparation.
3: Yeah.
2: Right, looking prepared. I'm not talking about
3: the
2: weapons that they do or don't have. And I agree, that is an unfair assessment. However, we are, as backups, you are one play away.
3: Yeah.
2: And that one play away knocked.
3: Yeah.
2: And he was like, who?
3: Yeah.
2: Me?
3: Yeah.
2: Funny guy?
3: Yeah.
2: Right? You saw him on the sideline. He said, man, look, when you start self-talking out loud.
3: Yeah, he said, I got to get it right.
2: He said, I got to get it right. That means he wasn't prepared to be in the game, which I understand.
3: And that's a little different from spraying cologne.
2: Your role as a backup.
3: Agreed.
2: Especially the quarterback.
3: Yeah.
2: Especially the quarterback when you're the backup role. You are the peacemaker. You are the guys that the receivers go to talk to the quarterback, to the offensive coordinator.
3: Right.
2: So
3: get you touches.
2: Give me touches. Understand. So you are used as a measuring stick, a thermometer of the offense to the starting quarterback. So you cannot tell me just because you weren't part of the game plan, you should not be able to execute the game plan. That is unacceptable.
1: Giants went into the season with some high expectations or at least a renewed sense of optimism about the roster, but now, big change coming out of the Monday night loss. ESPN analyst Dan Orlovsky.
4: It's a tough weekend for the NFL, losing Caleb Williams, hopefully not extended period of time. Obviously, Jaden Daniels and Jackson Dart, all young players we all love. The biggest concern then is this was the big jump year. This was the development year. This is his first year on a new offense. But with Malik Nabers, they missed time last year because of injuries, really, for both of them. And so to lose that after what came, you know, the start of the season was so encouraging. It's just heartbreaking news for the Giants and for the NFL and certainly for the development of Jackson Dart.
5: As far as the team's prospects without Dart this season, with Jameis Winston, first I'll say I think he's going to play better than what we saw last night when he was thrust into action, just looked completely unprepared for the Rams blitzes that gave him trouble all night. This team has to do two things. They have to run the football better and they have to stop the run. I think what we saw, even with the caveat that I think Winston will be better, this is not a team that's built to play from behind with those skill players. You saw they had to take Patrick Ricard off the field. They have to go more 11 personnel. That's not the world that they want to live in. This still needs to be a run-first football team. And then on the other side, the Rams, Blake Corum and Kyren Williams together averaged nearly 7 yards a carry.
6: Mm.
5: And because of that, this is tied to that, the four-man rush against Matthew Stafford, 9% pressure rate. That is inexcusably low. So, and I think that's tied to their inability to stop the run, but they have to be more effective rushing the quarterback, because as we saw, you got no chance against quarterbacks like Matthew Stafford if you can't disrupt him at all. So those two sides, I think the line of scrimmage is where I'm looking. Both sides of the ball have to be better.
7: I'm more interested in the response. I think that team was in shock last night when Jackson Dart went down. And look, we can sit on here as former players, D.O., and talk about, hey, you got to keep playing, you got to keep going. It changes. Mm. It changes your mentality. It changes your mindset when you see your guy go down, especially coming off a week where he performed so well, but also showed the maturation of playing quarterback at a very high level. I think for the New York Giants going forward, the best thing about this situation is that they got John Harbaugh in the offseason.
5: Mm.
7: Is that they got a competent, experienced head coach that understands how to galvanize a football team in the midst of adversity. Remember, he lost Lamar Jackson a number of times while he was in Baltimore, and Snoop came in and did a really good job. So I think it's about the response for the New York Giants. And they got gettable games.
5: Yes.
7: In these next few weeks that they have. So it'll be interesting for me, the response. And two, Jameis Winston has played a lot of football.
5: Yeah.
7: And we understand the Jameis experience is always cliche and fun to say, but he may be protected more with Greg Roman and the way that this team plays. But to your point, Mina, this defense now has to be what everybody expects them to be up front, for sure.
1: 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Jaden Daniels, dislocated elbow. They're considering the options there. Jackson Dart. Who knows how long he'll be out in New York, if he'll be back at all this season. In Chicago, Caleb Williams, hamstring injury, and backup Tyson Bagent in concussion protocol. Could be Case Keenum Monday night. A lot of change of plans in the first couple of weeks of the season to the guys at PTI.
6: All right, Wilbon, who is the backup quarterback you trust most right now?
8: Well, early this morning, before news overtook events, as we used to say in the real news business, I would have said my man, Tyson Bagent of the Bears, because he's one of these people who I understand he may not have the arm strength, and that's why he wasn't drafted and highly regarded coming out of college, but he just sees the field, and you know this from the preseason games and the times he's been in there. But now he's in concussion protocol, so I can't say Tyson Bagent.
6: Okay.
8: So I'm reduced to two dudes. It's either Drew Lock, who's actually gone out and won a couple of games,
6: yes,
8: and looks really good for Seattle, yes, and it looks like they have confidence in him. And I'm going to mention somebody that maybe people don't think of, and that's Mariota. Marcus Mariota, who won a Heisman Trophy about 11 years ago, who steps out there, and it looks like his teammates at least trust him to run a huddle and step back there and run plays. And I'm just going off feel, not record, not percentages, no numbers.
6: Okay.
8: I'll take Mariota or Locke, but in reverse order.
6: Yeah, so, I mean, I just have to refute some of these things by bringing in a couple of numbers. Marcus Mariota on this same team last year, when Jaden Daniels got hurt the first time, was 2-6 as a starter.
8: What was Jaden Daniels' record on that same team?
6: Well, the year before, his record was off.
8: Talking about last year.
6: I'm just saying, 2-6, and Drew Locke, drafted originally by Denver, 8-13 as a starter at Denver. I'm tempted to say Carson Wentz just because of the body of work. He doesn't seem to lose games, you know what I mean? But I think I need to tell the people out there your exact quote as Caleb Williams was being carted off the field because we were talking. Here's the exact quote.
8: I'm terrified.
6: Season's over. He's out 8-12. I'm turning to the Cubs.
8: Yeah.
6: Now he's day to day or week to week.
8: Not day to day.
6: What do you expect?
8: I don't believe he's going to, this silliness that he might run out there like Willis Reed to play against the Eagles on Monday night. I don't even want to see that.
6: Right.
8: Somebody take his jersey away like they had to take your boy Jackson Dart's jersey off of him,
6: right,
8: and keep it from him. Caleb Williams is a tough dude. He's going to want to go play. No. Not for a couple of weeks. I want to see Tyson Bagent. We just gave him a bunch of money last year. We extended him. Yeah. I want to see Tyson Bagent play.
6: Season's over.
8: Okay, it's not over.
6: 8-12.
8: Good. I was terrified. Huh? What do you got? What's your team got? Which one of them? The Jets or the Commanders?
6: You just said you liked Mariota for the Commanders. Now you're yelling about it.
8: Like,
6: now you're yelling against
8: you like Mariota?
6: Him. What's your team
8: do
6: got?
8: Do you like Mariota?
6: I always did. I don't think he's great.
8: We're going out in agreement. That's it. We're done. Back to you.
1: 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That's next. 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
1: 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College football coming off a big weekend. Ole Miss getting that win at home over LSU. Now the Rebels heading into the swamp for a matchup with Florida. Ole Miss coach Pete Golding says there's some daunting stats.
20: They lead the country in forced missed tackles, right? And we're second in the country in missed tackles. And so I think when you, the combination of those two things don't make you sleep well at night, you know, on top of when you look at what really matters in the SEC right now, like teams that won the takeaway battle last week, undefeated, right? 6-0. Teams that won the explosive, 9-0. You know, so the football obviously is going to be very, very important this week and protecting and taking, you know, advantage of it on defense. They're second in the SEC in calls turnovers. So they've done a really good job of playing complimentary football. So it's going to be a challenge. We're excited. This swamp's a really tough place to play.
1: Ole Miss, Florida, Saturday in Gainesville, 3:30 Eastern on ABC. Top-ranked Texas faces Tennessee. That's noon Eastern on ABC. We'll also get the ranked matchup between Texas A&M and LSU, 7:30 Eastern time. NFL this week, Falcons, Packers, they open up the Week 3 schedule on Thursday. Atlanta says quarterback Michael Penix is good to go. As for what he's picked up on the sidelines the past couple of weeks,
0: You do see me on the sidelines, on the tablet. I go talk to Coop, you know, just Jackie was in for a little bit last game, you know, just letting them know things, you know, just giving them tips and reminders from that we had throughout the week, you know, so that whenever they do get in those situations, you know, they can just go out there and play fast, you know. But, you know, it's definitely going to help. You know, I feel like it'll show as well, you know, once I get out there on that field, and it's like, okay, I'm glad I took those mental reps, because now I got it, you know, engraved into my brain, and I can just go out there and have fun and play free.
1: 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Now he's back, and he gets the start on Thursday against Green Bay.
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1: WNBA Fever beat the Lynx, and Kelsey Mitchell extends her WNBA record streak of 20-point games. Ryan Rucco calling it on ESPN.
24: Boston over to Mitchell. You bet. There it is. 27 straight games with at least 20 points for Kelsey Mitchell.
21: Number 4.
1: Remember when it was the Bears who wanted to be the highest scoring team in history? They're not even the highest scoring team in Chicago this week. White Sox had 8 runs on Sunday, 14 more on Tuesday. ESPN 1000.
25: 2-2 is hammered out into right. It's deep. It is gone. 2-run homer Murakami. 11-4. His 33rd. He has tied Vargas for the team lead.
21: Number 3.
1: Things have tightened back up in the AL West. Houston getting a milestone along the way. KBME 790 AM.
26: Here's the pitch. Breaking ball. Whacked to left field. Back on it to Rosarena. That's 200. Walker goes deep. It's a 3-run job. Astros lead 4-0 on Christian Walker's 200th home run of his career.
21: Number 2.
1: Speaking of milestones, Phillies' Zach Wheeler, the only pitcher since 1900 with 7 consecutive strikeouts to start a game. And in the process, Sports Radio 94 WIP.
27: The righty with a wind, here's the pitch. Swing and a miss, struck him out. There's number 2,000 for Zach Wheeler.
28: Wow.
27: 1-2-3 in the first. He strikes out the side, and he becomes the 96th pitcher in Major League history to record 2,000 career strikeouts.
21: Number 1.
1: Rays pick up their 5th division title in their franchise history. 620 WDAE.
29: Here it comes. Swing ground ball to short. Walls has it. Now his throw to first in time. And the Tampa Bay Rays, for the 5th time in franchise history, have just conquered the American League East. There's a new champion in the AL East. In 2026, it is the Tampa Bay Rays.
1: They do it on the arms of Drew Rasmussen, the only pitcher in American League history to make at least a dozen starts after the All-Star break and have his team go undefeated in those starts. His manager, Kevin Cash.
30: Yeah, he was incredible. You know, I comped him to Roy Halladay before the game. And I thought about that. That's putting some pressure on somebody, but he went out there and backed it up for sure. You know, we felt good coming in with Nick and Ras going and know how challenging this club is over here and to win here. But Ras set a tone. No hits through 6 innings and, you know, some timely hits on our end.
1: He goes 6 2/3, gives up the 1 hit. 11 strikeouts, improving to 16-5 on the season. 3rd most wins in Major League Baseball. He's 8-0 with an ERA of 1.86 in his last 12 starts dating back to July 21st. Rays have won all 12 of those starts. Reds shut out the Braves 4-0. Eli De La Cruz 2-for-3 with his 29th homer of the season. Also steals base number 29, seeking to become the 4th player in Reds history with a 30-30 season. Shorthanded in New York. That's next. 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
21: 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The Rays try to clinch the AL East for the first time in 5 years.
24: Swing line drive up the middle. Base hit into center field. Williams around third. He will score.
21: The Cubs look to punch their ticket to the postseason for the second year in a row.
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24: 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A base hit to right. Coming in to score on the play is Suzuki.
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1: 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Things taking quite a turn Tuesday for fans in New York, and not just Giants fans. That's straight ahead. Major League Baseball with a handful of games remaining in the regular season in New York. Yankees needing a sweep of the Rays in their four-game series in order to stay in contention for the American League East crown. New York with a doubleheader against Tampa Bay on Tuesday, needing that sweep. Game one, 2-0 Yankees shutout win. Rays tying their season low with just three hits. So the Yankees take the series opener. But then,
29: Here it comes. Swing ground ball to short. Walls has it. Now his throw to first in time. And the Tampa Bay Rays, for the fifth time in franchise history, have just conquered the American League East. There's a new champion in the AL East. In 2026, it is the Tampa Bay Rays.
1: 620 WDAE Rays with the 6-1 win in game number two of the doubleheader. And the Rays officially clinched the division and home field in the LDS and LCS rounds, fifth career division title in franchise history, and the first since winning back-to-back titles during the COVID years, 20 and 21. Rays 25-1 to win the AL East going into the season at DraftKings, longest odds of any team in the division. They captured the division with the win over the Yankees, Rays getting their 96th win of the season. Manager Kevin Cash.
0: How do you sum up what your group just accomplished here tonight?
9: Pretty incredible. I mean, the Rats set the tone tonight, but it's been all season long. Our starting pitching, our defense, our timely hitting has come through for us. That's why we're doing this and celebrating.
0: Given the circumstances and the environment, what Rats did tonight, how do you put that into words?
9: Not surprised, because he's so tunnel vision when he gets out of the mound. Doesn't matter where he's pitching, who he's pitching against, he's going to go give his best and give us a really good chance to win.
0: You've managed a lot of talented clubs here in your time with Tampa Bay. What makes this group so uniquely special?
9: The way they are together. You see it. Everybody sees it. Media sees it. We see it as a staff. We see it as a front office. This is a tight-knit group. They do everything together, and they've grown throughout the course of the season.
0: Congratulations, Cashy. A heck of a celebration awaits.
9: Yeah, thank you very much.
1: Rays get the win. They're 96th of the year, tied for the fourth most in franchise history. They're four wins shy of the franchise record of 100, which they set back in 2021. The Yankees, with the loss, out of contention for the division. But by winning the opener of the doubleheader Tuesday, they did clinch the top spot in the wild card standings. So a silver lining to the day. But they fall short in their quest for the division, and they're not going to have Aaron Judge for the wild card round next week.
13: We're planning on him not being a part of that, but we're also at a time of the year. You know, you hear all the time with injuries, we give ranges, 2 to 4 weeks, 4 to 6, you know, all these things. The range is for a reason, and we're at a point in the year where, you know, obviously we'd push it a little bit if you know, that was in play. But that's a week away, so, you know, I'm not expecting it, but I'm not ruling it out either.
1: Manager Aaron Boone, no wild card round, but Judge not ruled out completely. That's if there is anything beyond the wild card round. Yankees and Red Sox in the wild card series for a second consecutive year without Judge. Are any aspirations for a World Series run now out of the question? Don LaGreca from 880 ESPN New York.
16: The American League is so weak, right? I mean, like, listen, Tampa's been good. They won the head-to-head matchups, but the majority of the games that Tampa and the Yankees played this year, Judge was out of the lineup. You know, but, you know, it's the Red Sox, they can throw lefties, and without Judge in the lineup, that's going to be a bit of a problem. I wouldn't be shocked if the Red Sox beat them, and I got to be honest, I wouldn't be shocked if they made it out of the American League. I mean, the American League is not that stout. You know, there's still the possibility of an under 500 team making the playoffs, winning the West, being a wild card team. But as far as winning it all, can they beat a Brewer team? Can they beat a Dodger team? 99 days was the rib injury that Judge was out, and this team could not score. They just couldn't. I mean, and luckily they have a tremendous pitching staff, so they were winning a lot of 1-0, 2-1 games. But, you know, Rice was having an MVP season, being protected by Judge, you know, and then he faltered once Judge went down. I mean, you're talking about Aaron Judge, right? He's, right. I think, the best player in the American League. This might go down as one of the greatest right-handed hitters we've ever seen. So when you lose that in your lineup, it's hard to believe that a championship's on the horizon. But the only reason I won't rule out a World Series is because I just don't have a ton of respect for the other teams in the American League.
1: Hindsight, of course, being 2020, did the Yankees mismanage Judge

0: handled it. It's tough when you pay the guy that kind of money. He could have went to San Francisco for more money. He could have went to San Diego for more money. He wanted to stay with the New York Yankees because he wants to win a championship. And if he wants to play, I can understand Cashman and Boone saying, all right, let's let him give him that chance. I personally think they would have wanted to send him for a rehab assignment.
1: Judge went back on the injured list on Friday with a right calf strain. Sports Center All Night, ESPN Radio. So the Rays have the AL East. Yankees have the top wild card spot. As for the AL West, Rangers beginning the day with a one-game lead on Houston. But
2: Eovaldi from the belt deals the 1-1. Swing and a drive to left center field. Langford on the run to the track, looking up. It is a one-hopper off the fence. Binge is in. Simeon right behind him. Both score. Alvarez to second with a go-ahead two-run double. And in the sixth inning in Texas, the Mets have a 4-3 lead.
1: 880 ESPN New York. Mets go on to double up the Rangers 6-3. Mets actually staying a game and a half behind the Nationals for last in the NL East. Haven't finished last in a division since 2003. They get the win over the Rangers on Tuesday. Texas, with the loss, they drop to 78-79 on the year. Worth noting that no division winner since 1969 has had a record under 500, excluding the straight shortened seasons. So the Rangers lose. The Astros take advantage.
3: Here's the pitch. Breaking ball, whacked to left field. Back on it, a Rosarena. That's 200! Walker goes deep. It's a three-run job. Astros lead 4-0 on Christian Walker's 200th home run of his career.
4: 1-0.
3: And that is hammered deep to right. Kiss it goodbye. 10 rows into the lower bowl for Yordan. That's his 41st home run of the season. And the Astros lead is 7-0.
1: KBME 790 AM, 7-0. The final as the Astros beat Seattle. Astros now own the top spot in the American League West. They and the Rangers have the same record on the season, but Houston owns the head-to-head tiebreaker, winning the season series 9-4. So the Astros technically in first place in the division. They snap a three-game losing streak with the win over the Mariners. Yordan Alvarez 2-for-4 in the win on Tuesday. As you heard, home run number 41 drives in three of the seven runs. Astros, Rangers together atop the division, although, yes, Houston holds the tiebreaker. As for the key to win the division this week, ESPN insider Tim Kirkjian.
5: Well, I think we have to keep our eye on Yordan Alvarez of the Astros. He's been the best hitter in the American League this year, leads in hitting, on base, slugging, OPS. He's got a chance to win the Triple Crown, and if he can get really hot this last week of the season, and don't forget, the last four games they play are against the A's in Sacramento, where the ball really jumps. So that's what's going to happen for the Astros if they're going to overtake the Rangers. Alvarez is going to have to carry him.
1: They get the win on Tuesday with Alvarez going yard for the 41st time this season. SportsCenter All Night, ESPN Radio. Cubs could have joined the postseason party Tuesday, could have clinched a playoff berth. The easy way to do it would have been just beat the Marlins. They did go 12 innings, but nope.
4: Bases stay loaded. 1-0. Sanoja loops one to the right, falling pretty quickly. That is down for another base hit. Javi comes through like he always does. Line keeps on moving. Burden to score from third. And Javier Sanoja with an RBI single. It's a four spot for the Marlins in the 12th. And it's 6-2 over the Cubs.
6: And Cabrera seeing Joe Mack now.
4: And Mack bounces the ball hard up the gut and through for a base hit. Two runs are going to come in to score. Otto from third, Stowers around from second. It's a two-run single for Joe Mack. It's 8-2 Marlins on a sixth spot here in the 12th.
1: 104.3 WQAM. Marlins go on to an 8-2 win over the Cubs in 12. Cubs could have clinched a playoff berth with a win. They don't get that. They could have also clinched with a loss by the Diamondbacks, but Arizona won at Colorado 7-2. With the Padres losing in L.A., there's a three-way tie now among the current National League wildcard teams. Cubs in the loss, Pete Crow Armstrong 2-for-4, couple of walks, stolen base number 39. 45 homers, 39 stolen bases this year. He's one stolen base shy of becoming the third player in baseball history with 45 homers and 40 stolen bases in a season. SportsCenter All Night, ESPN Radio.
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0: possibility that Jackson Dart is now out for the season. Really just terrible news for Dart and Neal.
1: There was optimism Monday night. The Giants quarterback Jackson Dart had avoided major issues with his leg after leaving the loss to the Rams during the first series of the game. That was Monday night. Then came the imaging on Tuesday. ESPN's Dan Graziano.
2: Most NFL stadiums don't have MRI machines. They took Jackson Dart for x-rays last night. They came back negative. And the feeling around the team was that it wasn't going to be a serious injury. Of course, they come home today. They do more testing, including the MRI. And the MRI showed more damage than initially thought. So while John Harbaugh, their head coach, said earlier today, they're still evaluating, still making a decision about what the plan is going forward. It does sound like the news has turned bad today, and that Jackson Dart could be in line to miss significant time, possibly even the remainder of the season.
1: And as for those feelings from Giants coach John Harbaugh,
3: there is an ongoing process of evaluation of the tests. Yeah, that's what's happening right now. So that's what you'd expect. I had the MRI, yes. You know, and then there's consultations and things like that with the doctors. And Jameis is one of our guys who obviously is here for a reason. He's a very good football player, but that would go for any position. Any player on our team, they would be the next person. You know, injuries in the National Football League are part of it.
1: Dart suffering the injury on the opening series of the Monday night loss to the Rams, but now could miss the rest of the year, depending on just how bad things are. Earlier on ESPN Radio, our Freddie Coleman.
4: They are not going to be fine. I get it. They're going to the church of good Jameis is going to be better in terms of being better good Jameis because John Harbaugh is the head coach. Come on now. Yeah, maybe a week of practice, a week's of practice. He's out there, the first teamers. He's going to get more comfortable. But you can have whatever scheme you want. You can have whatever coaching pedigree you want. If you don't have the right personnel or personnel you can trust, there's only so much you can do.
1: Jameis Winston and the Giants offense struggled when Winston took over the offense in the Monday night game. And now Jameis Winston seems to be the guy for the foreseeable future. ESPN Giants reporter Jordan Ronan.
5: They're going to ride with Jameis Winston here. That's what they're set up to do. He was paid just in case something happened to Jackson Dart. He was the contingency. So now you kind of got to ride with it. They just gave him a two-year, $13 million extension within like the last month. So he played terrible yesterday, let's be fair. He was bad. But I think that's part of the Jameis experience, and that's what they paid for. That's the low range of outcomes. There's also a high range of outcomes. He started last year, played really well against the Lions. So you're going to get all over the map, and you'll win some games, but the likelihood is you're going to have a losing season because that's, you know, Jameis Winston, what he's done throughout most of his career, to be frank.
1: That's the situation in New York. There's also a quarterback question in Chicago with Caleb Williams suffering a hamstring injury in Sunday's loss to the Vikings. How about what the Bears need to do to stay on track without Williams? ESPN analyst Jeff Saturday.
6: This is a Ben Johnson question, right? Is how much do you believe in their offense and their ability to score? I think they can balance. They can take pressure off their defense. I think they can run the ball well. The issue for the Bears is going to be their defense and how can they hold up. I think Ben Johnson finds a way. And I'll tell you, this is a big test for Ben Johnson. And I'm going to say it this way.
4: Okay.
6: When you think about the San Francisco 49ers.
4: Yes.
6: Shanahan finds ways to win without their starting quarterback.
4: Yes.
6: Right?
7: With Mac Jones.
4: Now last year, in LA against the Rams.
6: Right.
4: Yeah.
6: And now you're looking at the Seattle Seahawks who go 2-0 with Drew Lock. I mean, what, four plays with Darnold or whatever? Like, good coaches find ways to, and good teams find ways to win with their backup. This is Ben Johnson's like first test of real adversity, right? What do I do? How do I get my team prepped? So I'm excited to see how he looks in that.
1: Bears playing at home against the Eagles to wrap up week three, the Monday night game on ABC and ESPN. Straight ahead, heading towards the playoffs on the hardwood. SportsCenter All Night continues. It's ESPN Radio.
8: 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Coming up next.
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1: 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Home stretch of the regular season in the WNBA. Top seed still on the line. Lynx, however, fall behind Indiana early. Fever would lead by as much as 29, so Minnesota sends the starters to the bench before halftime. Indiana closes it out.
2: 14-point Indiana lead. Still a lot of time left. Bibby started 5 of 6 from 3. As Mr. Last 3. Clark comes up with a fourth steal of the day. Clark all the way in. Will lay it home. 27 points for Caitlin Clark. Boston over to Mitchell. You bet. There it is. 27 straight games with at least 20 points for Kelsey Mitchell.
1: 20 points exactly on Tuesday, which does extend her WNBA record streak of 20-point games. She's 27 consecutive. Fever beat the Lynx 96-77. Caitlin Clark with 27 points in the win.
3: Caitlin, this was such a unique game. Your team opens up this huge lead. You play the way you want to in the first half. How hard was it to close out their bench players, their second unit?
4: Yeah, I thought our third quarter was a little bit sloppy, and they went zone, and I think it stopped our flow a little bit, and then we were fouling and not able to play in transition. But you got to give their bench credit. They came in and they fought, and they fought. I thought it was a good game for us. We got off to a great start, and we were able to find a way to close it and get a big win. It's a big win, and one more. I hope Liv plays, and I think it'll be a fun one.
3: You said that this was a get-right game. Of the things that you did get right, what stood out to you?
4: I thought our pace, I thought our intentionality on the offensive end, and I thought our defense was really good. I thought we were moving with a purpose. When we made errors, we covered for each other. There's still a lot of things we can continue to clean up. I think we need to recognize a little faster when, you know, obviously Bibby was able to knock down quite a few threes and just sloppy in rotations, but we don't want to rotate off of shooters. So just little things like that we need to clean up going into the playoffs, but just proud of this group and thankful for these fans. You know, this is our last home regular season game, so it's fun. The season goes fast, but it's been good.
3: The fans were truly incredible and really celebrated when Kelsey Mitchell got that 20-point. She keeps that long streak alive. Tell me about why is that important that you get that assist and get her those streaks alive?
4: Yeah, I mean, it's awesome how this crowd is, like, really rallied behind Kelsey, and obviously she's been through a lot of tough times with this organization, and now she gets to play in front of a sold-out crowd every night, and they have her back like no other. Like, these fans truly love this team, and you can feel it every time you're in this gym, so it's really easy for Kelsey to score 20. She does it in her sleep, so just happy for her.
3: Thank you so much, Caitlin.
1: 20 points for 27 consecutive games for Kelsey Mitchell. Caitlin Clark with our Holly Rowe. Clark, 8th game with 20 points, 5 assists, and 5 rebounds this season. Fever beat the Lynx. Minnesota, 19-point loss, but they're still the top seed for the postseason because Golden State could not hold their early lead. Valkyries scoring the game's first 17 points against the Fire, held Portland scoreless until there was nearly 3 minutes left in the first quarter, but Portland came back and took the game to overtime.
5: 4 on the shot clock. Carla puts it.
1: Fire rallying and beating the Valkyries in overtime. The Golden State loss giving Minnesota the one seed. Fire with a 90-82 win. Valkyries led 17-0. Largest scoring streak to start a game in franchise history and longest scoring streak to start a game since the Aces jumped out to a 19-0 lead in a win over the Sun in June of last season. But Golden State falls in overtime. Aces and Sparks.
6: Young, tough shot. She got it. Jackie Young made that look so effortless in doing so with time winding down and Young putting on the moves.
1: Jackie Young, 14 points, 11 assists, 7th double-double this season, most of any in her career. Aces, an 89-79 win. Asia Wilson, 18 points, 10 rebounds, 41st consecutive game with 15 points. Or more. Mystics, a 10-point win over the Sun. Mystics currently the 6th seed. Mystics' 27th win of the season, most in franchise history. NBA, Raptors, and Kawhi Leonard have a deal. ESPN's Shams Charania.
7: Kawhi Leonard has reached agreement on a two-year, $115 million contract extension with the Toronto Raptors. This reunion will now extend long-term. This gives him 3 years and $165 million total on his Raptors deal. He also does have a player option in 2028, but my understanding is that he fully expects to retire and finish his career in Toronto, and this deal allows him to do that. We know the last 4 months, there was the trade talks that went on for Kawhi Leonard with the Clippers in June. He ends up in Toronto. There was interest from teams like Minnesota and Detroit, but he made it very clear that he would only extend long-term in Toronto among the teams that were interested in him. But there was, of course, the pause that we had from July onward when the league made it clear that the Raptors would take on the onus of any responsibility and discipline for Kawhi Leonard. That ended up in the Clippers getting hit with a hammer. Kawhi Leonard, $700,000 in restitution. He's able to play onward. In between all that, Kawhi Leonard also fired his uncle and business representative, Dennis Robertson, in June, hired a new agent in Harrison Gaines, who now completes this deal. And Kawhi Leonard, I'm told, has made it clear to the Raptors that he wants this to be his last stop. That's very important. That's why they move forward with this deal. And some bookkeeping on this. This is $11 million less than his max. And he also waived a $7.45 million trade kicker to allow the trade to go through.
1: Two-time finals MVP looking to finish his career in Toronto. Who do you trust when you go to the bullpen? That's next. 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
1: New York taking a couple of hits Tuesday. Jackson Dart out for an extended period, if not the season, while Aaron Judge will miss the wild card round. Lynx lose, but end up clinching the top seed when Portland beats Golden State in overtime. Rays clinch the top spot of the American League East.
8: Here it comes. Swing ground ball to short. Walls has it. Now his throw to first in time. And the Tampa Bay Rays, for the fifth time in franchise history, have just conquered the American League East. There's a new champion in the AL East. In 2026, it is the Tampa Bay Rays.
1: They wind up splitting a doubleheader with the Yankees on Tuesday. Yankees took the opener of the doubleheader, but they won. The Rays did. Game two, 6-1 final, and that captures the division for Tampa Bay and their manager, Kevin Cash.
12: Yeah, just proud of him, really proud of him. And that, you know, I reminded Yandy that if he's going to pull out his tomahawk T-bone, we've got three more bites to take out of it. But just incredibly impressed with this group. Yeah! Not anymore, but yeah. Very impressed, proud of the group, the staff, everybody.
1: Rays 25-1 to win the AL East going into the season. But they now have 96 wins, tied for the fourth most in franchise history, and they get their fifth career division title in franchise history. Rays clinch the division. Yankees, by splitting the doubleheader, do clinch the top spot in the American League wild card. That's the silver lining for the Yankees as they find out that they will be without Aaron Judge for at least the first round of the postseason. Won't have their captain for the wild card round, manager Aaron Boone.
15: Look, we've played much of the year without him, and so, and for the most part, we've done a pretty good job, and so guys are used to it. Obviously, you always want your best player in the mix, but we understand we've got a job to do and an expectation to win, and I think that expectation doesn't change. You know, with or without him, we're expecting to go into the series and know we can beat anyone when we play our game.
1: Yankees, Red Sox in the wild card round next week. No Aaron Judge for the Yankees. ESPN's Tim Kirchen.
21: Well, obviously, this is a big loss for the Yankees. Aaron Judge, when healthy, is the best player in the American League. And this year, they've scored a run fewer per game when he doesn't play as opposed to when he does play. However, after the last injury, the Yankees were prepared for this to happen, to maybe play the wild card series without Aaron Judge. And they played most of the year without him for the most part and done pretty well. And what they did at the trade deadline, they upgraded their offense. So I think they're in a better position to handle this, but there's no way around it. You're going to miss Aaron Judge a lot.
22: What do the Yankees have going for them without Judge?
21: Well, their starting pitching is really, really good. Cam Schlittler is the best pitcher in the American League. He's going to win the Cy Young this year, and they could follow him with Max Fried and Gerrit Cole, and we saw what Carlos Rodon did today. Plus, Schlittler against the Red Sox has made four starts. The Red Sox have hit 174 and slugged 302 against him in those four starts. So if the Red Sox, if it ends up Yankees Red Sox, can go in and steal game one and beat Cam Schlittler, that changes everything. But this rotation is good enough to win a three-game series with all three games at home.
1: Yankees wind up splitting that doubleheader with Tampa Bay on Tuesday. As for the Red Sox, they fall short against the Guardians.
23: Swing and a bouncing ball toward first. Fielded by the second baseman. Running to the bag. Hanau beat everybody there. Ball game. Nathaniel Lowe get the bouncing ball. And now charging at second. Nobody at first. And he beats Sogard to the bag to end it. And the Guardians' magic number to clinching a playoff spot down to two. They beat the Red Sox 3-2.
1: Tom Hamilton, WTAM, six straight wins for Cleveland. 3-2 win on Tuesday. Red Sox have lost three straight and eight of the last 12. They went 0-9 with runners in scoring position, third most without a hit this season. Red Sox stumbling to the finish line in the final week of the regular season, but interim manager Chad Tracy does have the interim removed from his title. He's now the manager.
2: The same. You know, I'm obviously there's a large sense of, you know, relief and validation and this happening. But no different as far as like how I'll approach the day-to-day and what I've already been doing.
1: Chad Tracy and the Red Sox falling to Cleveland on Tuesday. Speaking of sense of relief, there may be some in Los Angeles. Shohei Ohtani expected to return to the Dodgers lineup on Wednesday. First day he's eligible to be activated off the injured list. Manager Dave Roberts says he looks considerably healthier than he did a couple of weeks ago. Dodgers on the field on Tuesday against the Padres.
3: Now Tommy Edman. He takes a ball low, 1-0. Peralta set. The lefty deals. Fly ball, left field. Long way back is Harris at the wall. He looks up and he's gone. Tommy Edman, his eighth home run of the year. A crackling line drive home run. And now the Dodgers lead 6-0.
1: AM 570 LA Sports. It would be a 7-0 win for the Dodgers as they shut out the Padres. We'll move into a three-way tie for the three National League wildcard spots with the Cubs and the Phillies. Four games ahead of the Diamondbacks for the final National League playoff spot. Padres have their five-game win streak snapped with the shutout loss. Dodgers moving a game behind the Brewers for the best record in Major League Baseball. SportsCenter all night, ESPN Radio.
4: And there is a strong possibility that Jackson Dart is now out for the season. They took Jackson Dart for x-rays last night that came back negative, and they do more testing, including the MRI, and the MRI showed more damage than initially thought.
5: They are not going to be fine. If you don't have the right personnel or personnel you can trust, there's only so much you can do.
1: Jackson Dart injured on the first series of the Giants' Monday night loss to the Rams. That turned the offense over to Jameis Winston. The Rams wind up dominating the game. Giants lose. And then on Tuesday, learned that Jackson Dart may be out longer than they initially anticipated. The test showing more damage than originally was thought could possibly be season ending, which would put the offense in the hands of Jameis Winston, who ESPN analyst Steve Smith said didn't look all that great on Monday.
24: Did you see Jameis come in?
25: Yeah.
24: He didn't save anything. He made it rain more.
25: Yeah,
24: like, go ahead and give me two more Tums, right?
25: That's tough.
24: Because it got really bad. And look, you never want to knock a man while he's down. But Jameis looked like he did not study.
25: Yeah.
24: And he was not prepared, right? In comparison to Drew Lock coming in, right? Carson Wentz coming in.
25: Right.
24: These are guys who have come in.
25: In Jameis' defense, Drew Lock and Carson Wentz had Justin Jefferson and
24: Jefferson
25: to throw to.
24: And I'm just talking about preparation, right? Looking prepared. I'm not talking about the weapons that they do or don't have. And I agree, that is an unfair assessment. However, we are, as backups, you are one play away.
25: Yeah.
24: And that one play away knocked.
25: Yeah.
24: And he was like, who?
25: Yeah.
24: Me?
25: Yeah.
24: Funny guy?
25: Yeah.
24: Right, you saw him on the sideline. He said, "Man, look, when you start self-talking out loud,
25: it's a little different."
24: He said, "I got to get it right." That means he wasn't prepared to be in the game, which I understand.
25: And it's a little different from spraying cologne.
24: Your role as a backup, especially the quarterback. Especially the quarterback when you're the backup role, you are the peacemaker. You are the guys that the receivers go to talk to the quarterback, to the offensive coordinator.
25: Right.
24: So
25: get touches.
24: Give me touches. Understand. So you are used as a measuring stick, a thermometer of the offense to the starting quarterback. So you cannot tell me just because you weren't part of the game plan, you should not be able to execute the game plan. That is unacceptable.
1: Giants went into the season with some high expectations, or at least a renewed sense of optimism about the roster, but now, big change coming out of the Monday night loss. ESPN analyst Dan Orlovsky.
6: It's a tough weekend for the NFL, losing Caleb Williams, hopefully not extended period of time. Obviously, Jaden Daniels and Jackson Dart, all young players we all love. The biggest concern then is this was the big jump year. This was the development year. This is his first year on a new offense, but with Malik Nabers, they missed time last year because of injuries, really, for both of them. And so to lose that after what came, you know, the start of the season was so encouraging, it's just heartbreaking news for the Giants and for the NFL, and certainly for the development of Jackson Dart.
7: As far as the team's prospects without Dart this season, with Jameis Winston, first I'll say I think he's going to play better than what we saw last night when he was thrust into action, just looked completely unprepared for the Rams blitzes that gave him trouble all night. This team has to do two things. They have to run the football better, and they have to stop the run. I think what we saw, even with the caveat that I think Winston will be better, this is not a team that's built to play from behind with those skilled players. You saw they had to take Patrick Ricard off the field. They have to go more 11 personnel. That's not the world that they want to live in. This still needs to be a run-first football team. And then on the other side, the Rams, Blake Corum and Kyren Williams, together averaged nearly 7 yards a carry. And because of that, or this is tied to that, the four-man rush against Matthew Stafford, 9% pressure rate. That is inexcusably low. So, and I think that's tied to their inability to stop the run, but they have to be more effective rushing the quarterback, because as we saw, you got no chance against quarterbacks like Matthew Stafford if you can't disrupt him at all. So those two sides, I think the line of scrimmage is where I'm looking. Both sides of the ball have to be better.
9: I'm more interested in the response. I think that team was in shock last night when Jackson Dart went down. And look, we can sit on here as former players, D.O., and talk about, hey, you got to keep playing, you got to keep going. It changes. It changes your mentality. It changes your mindset when you see your guy go down, especially coming off a week where he performed so well, but also showed the maturation of playing quarterback at a very high level. I think for the New York Giants going forward, the best thing about this situation is that they got John Harbaugh in the offseason. Is that they got a competent, experienced head coach that understands how to galvanize a football team in the midst of adversity. Remember, he lost Lamar Jackson a number of times while he was in Baltimore, and Snoop came in and did a really good job. So I think it's about the response for the New York Giants. And they got gettable games in these next few weeks that they have. So it'll be interesting for me, the response. And two, Jameis Winston has played a lot of football. Yeah. And we understand the Jameis experience is always cliche and fun to say, but he may be protected more with Greg Roman and the way that that this team plays. But to your point, Mina, this defense now has to be what everybody expects them to be up front, for sure.
1: SportsCenter All Night, ESPN Radio. In Washington, Jaden Daniels, dislocated elbow. They're considering the options there. Jackson Dart, who knows how long he'll be out in New York, if he'll be back at all this season. In Chicago, Caleb Williams, hamstring injury, and backup Tyson Bagent in concussion protocol. Could be Case Keenum Monday night. A lot of change of plans in the first couple of weeks of the season to the guys at PTI.
10: All right, Wilbon, who is the backup quarterback you trust most right now?
11: Well, early this morning, before news overtook events, as we used to say in the real news business, I would have said my man, Tyson Bagent of the Bears, because he's one of these people who I understand he may not have the arm strength, and that's why he wasn't drafted and highly regarded coming out of college, but he just sees the field, and you know this from the preseason games and the times he's been in there. But now he's in concussion protocol, so I can't say Tyson Bagent.
10: Okay.
11: So I'm reduced to two dudes. It's either Drew Lock, who's actually gone out and won a couple of games.
10: Yes.
11: It looks really good for Seattle, and it looks like they have confidence in him. And I'm going to mention somebody that maybe people don't think of, and that's Mariota. Marcus Mariota, who won a Heisman Trophy about 11 years ago, who steps out there, and it looks like his teammates at least trust him to run a huddle and step back there and run plays. And I'm just going off feel, not record, not percentages, no numbers.
10: Okay.
11: I'll take Mariota or Lock, but in reverse order.
10: Yeah, so, I mean, I just have to refute some of these things by bringing in a couple of numbers. Marcus Mariota on this same team last year, when Jaden Daniels got hurt the first time, was 2-6 as a starter.
11: What was Jaden Daniels' record on that same team?
10: Well, the year before, his record was awful.
11: Talking about last year.
10: I'm just saying, 2-6, and Drew Lock, drafted originally by Denver, 8-13 as a starter at Denver. I'm tempted to say Carson Wentz just because of the body of work. He doesn't seem to lose games, you know what I mean? But I think I need to tell the people out there your exact quote as Caleb Williams was being carted off the field because we were talking. Here's the exact quote.
11: I'm terrified.
10: Season's over. He's out 8-12. I'm turning to the Cubs.
11: Yeah.
10: Now he's day to day or week to week.
11: Not day to day.
10: What do you expect?
11: I don't believe he's going to, this silliness that he might run out there like Willis Reed to play against the Eagles on Monday night. I don't even want to see that.
10: Right.
11: Somebody take his jersey away like they had to take your boy Jackson Dart's jersey off of him and keep it from him. Caleb Williams is a tough dude. He's going to want to go play. No. Not for a couple of weeks. I want to see Tyson Bagent. We just gave him a bunch of money last year. We extended him. Yeah. I want to see Tyson Bagent play.
10: Season's over.
11: Okay, it's not over.
10: 8-12.
11: Good. I was terrified. Huh? What do you got? What's your team got? Which one of them? The Jets or the Commanders?
10: You just said you like Mariota for the Commanders. Now you're yelling about it. Now you're yelling against
11: him. Like,
10: what's your team
11: do
10: got?
11: Do you like Mariota?
10: I always did. I don't think he's great.
11: We're going out in agreement. That's it. We're done. Back to you.
1: Backup quarterbacks in the spotlight this week, although there's one starter who's good to go. That's next. 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
1: 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College football coming off a big weekend. Ole Miss getting that win over LSU. Now the Rebels heading to the Swamp in a matchup with Florida. Ole Miss coach Pete Golding says, yeah, there's some daunting stats.
8: Well, I don't know if you've seen the stat, but they lead the country in forced missed tackles, right? And we're second in the country in missed tackles. And so I think when you, the combination of those two things don't make you sleep well at night, you know, on top of when you look at what really matters in the SEC right now, like teams that won the takeaway battle last week, undefeated, right? 6-0. Teams that won the explosive, 9-0. You know, so the football obviously is going to be very, very important this week and protecting and taking, you know, advantage of it on defense. They're second in the SEC in calls turnovers. So they've done a really good job of playing complimentary football. So it's going to be a challenge. We're excited. The Swamp's a really tough place to play. Like I said, we lost in 24 down there being ranked. And I remember going in there at number one at Alabama, and it's a one possession game late, you know, and you're sneaking out of there. So a lot of respect for Coach Summerall on that team, and it's going to have to be a battle.
1: Number four, Ole Miss. Number 21, Florida, Saturday in Gainesville, 3:30 Eastern on ABC. We'll also see top-ranked Texas facing Tennessee at noon Eastern on ABC. Texas A&M and LSU, 7:30 Eastern time. NFL, Falcons, Packers open up week three Thursday. Atlanta says quarterback Michael Penix is good to go. As for what he's picked up on the sidelines the past couple of weeks.
12: You do see me on the sidelines, on the tablet. I go talk to Coop, you know, just Jackie was in for a little bit last game, you know, just letting them know things, you know, just giving them tips and reminders from that we had throughout the week, you know, so that whenever they do get in those situations, you know, they can just go out there and play fast, you know. But, you know, it's definitely going to help. You know, I feel like it'll show as well, you know, once I get out there on that field, and it's like, okay, I'm glad I took those mental reps, because now I got it, you know, engraved into my brain, and I can just go out there and have fun and play free.
1: Michael Penix getting the start for the Falcons this week, week three for Atlanta. 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Baseball, Reds, a 4-0 shutout of the Braves. Elly De La Cruz, 2-for-3 with home run number 29, drives in a couple, as his 29th stolen base as well. 29 homers, 29 stolen bases on the season. He's seeking to become the fourth player in Reds history to have a 30-30 season.
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0: Number 5.
1: WNBA Fever beat the Lynx, and Kelsey Mitchell extends her WNBA record streak of 20-point games. Ryan Rucco calling it on ESPN.
20: Boston over to Mitchell. You bet.
0: Number 4.
1: Remember when it was the Bears who wanted to be the highest scoring team in history? They're not even the highest scoring team in Chicago this week. White Sox had 8 runs on Sunday, 14 more on Tuesday. ESPN 1000.
21: 2-2 is hammered out into right. It's deep. It is gone. 2-run homer Murakami. 11-4. His 33rd. He has tied Vargas for the team lead.
0: Number 3.
1: Things have tightened back up in the AL West. Houston getting a milestone along the way. 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
22: Here's the pitch. Breaking ball, whack to left field. Back on it to Rosarena. That's 200! Walker goes deep. It's a 3-run job. Astros lead 4-0 on Christian Walker's 200th home run of his career.
0: Number 2.
1: Speaking of milestones, Phillies Zach Wheeler, the only pitcher since 1900 with 7 consecutive strikeouts to start a game. And in the process, Sports Radio 94 WIP.
2: The righty with a wide. Here's the pitch. Swing and a miss. Struck him out. There's number 2,000 for Zach Wheeler.
3: Wow.
2: 1-2-3 in the first. He strikes out the side, and he becomes the 96th pitcher in Major League history to record 2,000 career strikeouts.
0: Number one.
1: Rays pick up their fifth division title in their franchise history. 620 WDAE.
4: Here it comes. Swing ground ball to short. Walls has it. Now his throw to first in time. And the Tampa Bay Rays, for the fifth time in franchise history, have just conquered the American League East. There's a new champion in the AL East. In 2026, it is the Tampa Bay Rays.
1: They capture the division on an outstanding outing from Drew Rasmussen, the only pitcher in American League history to make at least a dozen starts after the All-Star break and have his team go undefeated in those starts. Manager Kevin Cash.
5: Yeah, he was incredible. You know, I comped him to Roy Halladay before the game. I thought about that. That's putting some pressure on somebody, but he went out there and backed it up for sure. You know, we felt good coming in with Nick and Ras going and know how challenging this club is over here and to win here, but Ras set a tone. No hits through six innings and, you know, some timely hits on our end.
1: Wound up going 6 2/3, gave up the one hit, 11 strikeouts, and he improves to 16-5 on the season, third most wins in Major League Baseball behind Christopher Sanchez and Sonny Gray. Rays wrapping up the division. Yankees do clinch the top wild card spot, but they'll be short come the postseason. That's next. It's ESPN Radio.
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30: 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Coming up on SportsCenter All Night. The Rays try to clinch the AL East for the first time in 5 years.
7: Swing line drive up the middle. 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Williams around third. He will score.
30: The Cubs look to punch their ticket to the postseason for the second year in a row.
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7: 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Coming in to score on the play is Suzuki.
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1: 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Things taking quite a turn Tuesday for fans in New York, and not just Giants fans. That's straight ahead. Major League Baseball with a handful of games remaining in the regular season in New York. Yankees needing a sweep of the Rays in their four-game series in order to stay in contention for the American League East crown. New York with a doubleheader against Tampa Bay on Tuesday, needing that sweep. Game one, 2-0 Yankees shutout win. Rays tying their season low with just three hits. So the Yankees take the series opener. But then,
4: here it comes. Swing ground ball to short. Walls has it. Now his throw to first in time. And the Tampa Bay Rays, for the fifth time in franchise history, have just conquered the American League East. There's a new champion in the AL East. In 2026, it is the Tampa Bay Rays.
1: 620 WDAE Rays with the 6-1 win in game number two of the doubleheader. And the Rays officially clinched the division and home field in the LDS and LCS rounds, fifth career division title in franchise history and the first since winning back-to-back titles during the COVID years, 20 and 21. Rays 25-1 to win the AL East going into the season at DraftKings, longest odds of any team in the division. They captured the division with the win over the Yankees, Rays getting their 96th win of the season. Manager Kevin Cash.
10: How do you sum up what your group just accomplished here tonight?
11: Pretty incredible. I mean, the Rays set the tone tonight, but it's been all season long. Our starting pitching, our defense, our timely hitting has come through for us. That's why we're doing this and celebrating.
10: Given the circumstances and the environment, what Rays did tonight, how do you put that into words?
11: Not surprised, because he's so tunnel vision when he gets out of the mound. Doesn't matter where he's pitching, who he's pitching against, he's going to go give his best and give us a really good chance to win.
10: You've managed a lot of talented clubs here in your time with Tampa Bay. What makes this group so uniquely special?
11: The way they are together. You see it. Everybody sees it. Media sees it. We see it as a staff. We see it as a front office. This is a tight-knit group. They do everything together, and they've grown throughout the course of the season.
10: Congratulations, Cashy. A heck of a celebration awaits.
11: Yeah, thank you very much.
1: Rays get the win. They're 96th of the year, tied for the fourth most in franchise history. They're four wins shy of the franchise record of 100, which they set back in 2021. The Yankees, with the loss, out of contention for the division. But by winning the opener of the doubleheader Tuesday, they did clinch the top spot in the wild card standings. So a silver lining to the day. But they fall short in their quest for the division, and they're not going to have Aaron Judge for the wild card round next week.
14: We're planning on him not being a part of that, but we're also at a time of the year. You know, you hear all the time with injuries, we give ranges, 2 to 4 weeks, 4 to 6, you know, all these things. The range is for a reason, and we're at a point in the year where, you know, obviously we'd push it a little bit if you know, that was in play. But that's a week away, so, you know, I'm not expecting it, but I'm not ruling it out either.
1: Manager Aaron Boone, no wild card round, but Judge not ruled out completely. That's if there is anything beyond the wild card round. Yankees and Red Sox in the wild card series for a second consecutive year. Without Judge, are any aspirations for a World Series run now out of the question? Don LaGreca from 880 ESPN New York.
2: The American League is so weak, right? I mean, like, listen, Tampa's been good. They won the head-to-head matchups, but the majority of the games that Tampa and the Yankees played this year, Judge was out of the lineup. You know, but, you know, it's the Red Sox, they could throw lefties, and without Judge in the lineup, that's going to be a bit of a problem. I wouldn't be shocked if the Red Sox beat them, and I got to be honest, I wouldn't be shocked if they made it out of the American League. I mean, the American League is not that stout. You know, there's still a possibility of an under 500 team making the playoffs, winning the West, being a wild card team. But as far as winning it all, can they beat a Brewer team? Can they beat a Dodger team? 99 days was the rib injury that Judge was out, and this team could not score. They just couldn't. I mean, and luckily they have a tremendous pitching staff, so they were winning a lot of 1-0, 2-1 games. But, you know, Rice was having an MVP season, being protected by Judge, you know, and then he faltered once Judge went down. I mean, you're talking about Aaron Judge, right? He's, right. I think, the best player in the American League. This might go down as one of the greatest right-handed hitters we've ever seen. So when you lose that in your lineup, it's hard to believe that a championship's on the horizon. But the only reason I won't rule out a World Series is because I just don't have a ton of respect for the other teams in the American League.
1: Hindsight, of course, being 2020, did the Yankees mismanage Judge when he originally returned from the injured list?
2: I think they wanted him to go on an assignment. I mean, okay. Scranton's really close. Somerset's really close. He didn't want to go. He wanted to jump right in. And when you make that kind of money, yeah, and you're the captain of the New York Yankees, I guess you got to listen to what the player wants. So I blame Judge for that, you know, but would it have changed things? I don't know. I mean, it's still baseball, right? You're still swinging a bat in double A, triple A, you know, so I don't know if it would have changed things at all. He wants to play. I think he wants to go out there and play against the Red Sox. I do. I mean, that's the kind of gamer that he is, but sometimes you got to make tough decisions. But as far as how

0: Evaldi from the belt, deals the 1-1. Swing and a drive to left center field. Langford on the run to the track, looking up. It is a one-hopper off the fence. Binge is in. Simeon right behind him. Both score. Alvarez to second with a go-ahead two-run double. And in the sixth inning in Texas, the Mets have a 4-3 lead.
1: 880 ESPN New York. Mets go on to double up the Rangers 6-3. Mets actually staying a game and a half behind the Nationals for last in the NL East. Haven't finished last in a division since 2003. They get the win over the Rangers on Tuesday. Texas, with the loss, they dropped to 78-79 on the year. Worth noting that no division winner since 1969 has had a record under 500, excluding the straight shortened seasons. So the Rangers lose. The Astros take advantage.
2: Here's the pitch. Breaking ball. Whacked to left field. Back on it to Rosarena. That's 200! Walker goes deep. It's a three-run job. Astros lead 4-0 on Christian Walker's 200th home run of his career.
3: 1-0.
4: And that is hammered. Deep to right. Kiss it goodbye. 10 rows into the lower bowl for Yordan. That's his 41st home run of the season. And the Astros' lead is 7-0.
1: KBME 790 AM, 7-0. The final as the Astros beat Seattle. Astros now own the top spot in the American League West. They and the Rangers have the same record on the season, but Houston owns the head-to-head tiebreaker, winning the season series 9-4. So the Astros technically in first place in the division. They snap a three-game losing streak with the win over the Mariners. Yordan Alvarez, 2-for-4 in the win on Tuesday. As you heard, home run number 41 drives in three of the seven runs. Astros, Rangers together atop the division, although, yes, Houston holds the tiebreaker. As for the key to win the division this week, ESPN insider Tim Kirkjian.
5: Well, I think we have to keep our eye on Yordan Alvarez of the Astros. He's been the best hitter in the American League this year, leads in hitting, on base, slugging, OPS. He's got a chance to win the Triple Crown, and if he can get really hot this last week of the season, and don't forget, the last four games they play are against the A's in Sacramento, where the ball really jumps. So that's what's going to have to happen for the Astros if they're going to overtake the Rangers. Alvarez is going to have to carry him.
1: They get the win on Tuesday with Alvarez going yard for the 41st time this season. SportsCenter All Night, ESPN Radio. Cubs could have joined the postseason party Tuesday, could have clinched a playoff berth. The easy way to do it would have been just beat the Marlins. They did go 12 innings, but nope.
3: Bases stay loaded. 1-0. Sinoha loops one to the right, falling pretty quickly. That is down for another base hit. Javi comes through like he always does. Line keeps on moving. Burden to score from third. And Javier Sinoha with an RBI single. It's a four spot for the Marlins in the 12th. And it's 6-2 over the Cubs.
6: And Cabrera seeing Joe Mack now.
3: And Mack bounces the ball hard up the gut and through for a base hit. Two runs are going to come in to score. Otto from third, Stowers around from second. It's a two-run single for Joe Mack. It's 8-2 Marlins on a sixth spot here in the 12th.
1: 104.3 WQAM. Marlins go on to an 8-2 win over the Cubs in 12. Cubs could have clinched a playoff berth with a win. They don't get that. They could have also clinched with a loss by the Diamondbacks, but Arizona won at Colorado 7-2. With the Padres losing in L.A., there's a three-way tie now among the current National League wildcard teams. Cubs in the loss, Pete Crow Armstrong 2-for-4, couple of walks, stolen base number 39. 45 homers, 39 stolen bases this year. He's one stolen base shy of becoming the third player in baseball history with 45 homers and 40 stolen bases in a season. SportsCenter All Night, ESPN Radio.
7: Dart is hurt and grabbing his leg.
8: And there is a strong possibility that Jackson Dart is now out for the season. Really just terrible news for Dart and Neil.
1: There was optimism Monday night. The Giants quarterback Jackson Dart had avoided major issues with his leg after leaving the loss to the Rams during the first series of the game. That was Monday night. Then came the imaging on Tuesday. ESPN's Dan Graziano.
9: Most NFL stadiums don't have MRI machines. They took Jackson Dart for x-rays last night that came back negative, and the feeling around the team was that it wasn't going to be

0: a serious injury. Of course, they come home today. They do more testing, including the MRI, and the MRI showed more damage than initially thought. So while John Harbaugh, their head coach, said earlier today they're still evaluating, still making a decision about what the plan is going forward, it does sound like the news has turned bad today and that Jackson Dart could be in line to miss significant time, possibly even the remainder of the season.
1: And as for those feelings from Giants coach John Harbaugh,
2: there is an ongoing process of evaluation of the tests. Yeah, that's what's happening right now. So that's what you'd expect. I had the MRI, yes. You know, and then there's consultations and things like that with the doctors. And Jameis is one of our guys who obviously is here for a reason. He's a very good football player, but that would go for any position, any player on our team. They would be the next person. You know, injuries in the National Football League are part of it.
1: Dart suffering the injury on the opening series of the Monday night loss to the Rams, but now could miss the rest of the year, depending on just how bad things are. Earlier on ESPN Radio, our Freddie Coleman.
3: They are not going to be fine. I get it. They're going to the church of good Jameis is going to be better in terms of being better good Jameis because John Harbaugh is the head coach. Come on now. Yeah, maybe a week of practice, He's out there, the first teamers. He's going to get more comfortable. But you can have whatever scheme you want. You can have whatever coaching pedigree you want. If you don't have the right personnel or personnel you can trust, there's only so much you can do.
1: Jameis Winston and the Giants offense struggled when Winston took over the offense in the Monday night game. And now Jameis Winston seems to be the guy for the foreseeable future. ESPN Giants reporter Jordan Ronan.
4: They're going to ride with Jameis Winston here. That's what they're set up to do. He was paid just in case something happened to Jackson Dart. He was the contingency. So now you kind of got to ride with it. They just gave him a two-year, $13 million extension within like the last month. So he played terrible yesterday, let's be fair. He was bad. But I think that's part of the Jameis experience, and that's what they paid for. That's the low range of outcomes. There's also a high range of outcomes. He started last year, played really well against the Lions. So you're going to get all over the map, and you'll win some games, but the likelihood is you're going to have a losing season because that's, you know, Jameis Winston, what he's done throughout most of his career, to be frank.
1: That's the situation in New York. There's also a quarterback question in Chicago with Caleb Williams suffering a hamstring injury in Sunday's loss to the Vikings. How about what the Bears need to do to stay on track without Williams? ESPN analyst Jeff Saturday.
5: This is a Ben Johnson question, right? Is how much do you believe in their offense and their ability to score? I think they can balance. They can take pressure off their defense. I think they can run the ball well. The issue for the Bears is going to be their defense and how can they hold up. I think Ben Johnson finds a way. And I'll tell you, this is a big test for Ben Johnson. And I'm going to say it this way.
3: Okay.
5: When you think about the San Francisco 49ers.
3: Yes.
5: Shanahan finds ways to win without their starting quarterback.
6: Yes. Right? One Mac Jones.
3: Last year in LA against the Rams. Yeah.
5: And now you're looking at the Seattle Seahawks who go 2-0 with Drew Lock. Four plays with Darnold or whatever. Like, good coaches find ways to, and good teams find ways to win with their backup. This is Ben Johnson's like first test of real adversity, right? What do I do? How do I get my team prepped? So I'm excited to see how he looks in that.
1: Bears playing at home against the Eagles to wrap up week three, the Monday night game on ABC and ESPN. Straight ahead, heading towards the playoffs on the hardwood. 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
1: 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Home stretch of the regular season in the WNBA. Top seed still on the line. Lynx, however, fall behind Indiana early. Fever would lead by as much as 29, so Minnesota sends the starters to the bench before halftime. Indiana closes it out.
2: 14-point Indiana lead. Still a lot of time left. Bibby started 5 of 6 from 3 as missed her last 3. Clark comes up with a fourth steal of the day. Clark all the way in. We'll lay it on. 27 points for Caitlin Clark. Boston over to Mitchell. You bet. There it is. 27 straight games with at least 20 points for Kelsey Mitchell.
1: 20 points exactly on Tuesday, which does extend her WNBA record streak of 20-point games to 27 consecutive. Fever beat the Lynx 96-77. Caitlin Clark with 27 points in the win.
3: Caitlin, this was such a unique game. Your team opens up this huge lead. You play the way you want to in the first half. How hard was it to close out their bench players, their second unit?
4: Yeah, I thought our third quarter was a little bit sloppy, and they went zone, and I think it stopped our flow a little bit, and then we were fouling and not able to play in transition. But you got to give their bench credit. They came in and they fought, and they fought. I thought it was a good game for us. We got off to a great start, and we were able to find a way to close it and get a big win. It's a big win, and one more. I hope Liv plays, and I think it'll be a fun one.
3: You said that this was a get-right game. Of the things that you did get right, what stood out to you?
4: I thought our pace, I thought our intentionality on the offensive end, and I thought our defense was really good. I thought we were moving with a purpose. When we made errors, we covered for each other. There's still a lot of things we can continue to clean up. I think we need to recognize a little faster when, you know, obviously Bibby was able to knock down quite a few threes and just sloppy in rotations where we don't want to rotate off of shooters. So just little things like that we need to clean up going into the playoffs, but just proud of this group and thankful for these fans. You know, this is our last home regular season game, so it's fun. The season goes fast, but it's been good.
3: The fans were truly incredible and really celebrated when Kelsey Mitchell got that 20-point. She keeps that long streak alive. Tell me about why is that important that you get that assist and get her those streaks alive?
4: Yeah, I mean, it's awesome how this crowd is, like, really rallied behind Kels, and obviously she's been through a lot of tough times with this organization, and now she gets to play in front of a sold-out crowd every night, and they have her back like no other. Like, these fans truly love this team, and you can feel it every time you're in this gym, so it's really easy for Kelsey to score 20. She does it in her sleep, so just happy for her.
3: Thank you so much, Caitlin.
1: 20 points for 27 consecutive games for Kelsey Mitchell. Caitlin Clark with our Holly Rowe Clark, 8th game with 20 points, 5 assists, and 5 rebounds this season. Fever beat the Lynx. Minnesota, 19-point loss, but they're still the top seed for the postseason because Golden State could not hold their early lead. Valkyries scoring the game's first 17 points against the Fire, held Portland scoreless until there was nearly 3 minutes left in the first quarter, but Portland came back and took the game to overtime.
5: Four on the shot clock.
1: Fire rallying and beating the Valkyries in overtime. The Golden State loss giving Minnesota the one seed. Fire with a 90-82 win. Valkyries led 17-0. Largest scoring streak to start a game in franchise history and longest scoring streak to start a game since the Aces jumped out to a 19-0 lead in a win over the Sun in June of last season. But Golden State falls in overtime. Aces and Sparks.
6: Young, tough shot. She got it. Jackie Young made that look so effortless in doing so with time winding down and Young putting on the moves.
1: Jackie Young, 14 points, 11 assists, 7th double-double this season, most of any in her career. Aces, an 89-79 win. Asia Wilson, 18 points, 10 rebounds, 41st consecutive game with 15 points. Or more. Mystics, a 10-point win over the Sun. Mystics currently the 6th seed. Mystics' 27th win of the season, most in franchise history. NBA, Raptors, and Kawhi Leonard have a deal. ESPN Shams Charania.
5: Kawhi Leonard has reached agreement on a two-year, $115 million contract extension with the Toronto Raptors. This reunion will now extend long-term. This gives him 3 years and $165 million total on his Raptors deal. He also does have a player option in 2028, but my understanding is that he fully expects to retire and finish his career in Toronto, and this deal allows him to do that. We know the last 4 months, there was the trade talks that went on for Kawhi Leonard with the Clippers in June. He ends up in Toronto. There was interest from teams like Minnesota and Detroit, but he made it very clear that he would only extend long-term in Toronto among the teams that were interested in him. But there was, of course, the pause that we had from July onward when the league made it clear that the Raptors would take on the onus of any responsibility and discipline for Kawhi Leonard. That ended up in the Clippers getting hit with a hammer. Kawhi Leonard, $700,000 in restitution. He's able to play onward. In between all that, Kawhi Leonard also fired his uncle and business representative, Dennis Robertson, in June, hired a new agent in Harrison Gaines, who now completes this deal. And Kawhi Leonard, I'm told, has made it clear to the Raptors that he wants this to be his last stop. That's very important. That's why they move forward with this deal. And some bookkeeping on this. This is $11 million less than his max. And he also waived a $7.45 million trade kicker to allow the trade to go through.
1: Two-time finals MVP looking to finish his career in Toronto. Who do you trust when you go to the bullpen? That's next. 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
1: New York taking a couple of hits Tuesday. Jackson Dart out for an extended period, if not the season, while Aaron Judge will miss the wild card round. Lynx lose, but end up clinching the top seed when Portland beats Golden State in overtime. Rays clinch the top spot of the American League East.
13: Here it comes. Swing ground ball to short. Walls has it. Now his throw to first in time. And the Tampa Bay Rays, for the fifth time in franchise history, have just conquered the American League East. There's a new champion in the AL East. In 2026, it is the Tampa Bay Rays.
1: They wind up splitting a doubleheader with the Yankees on Tuesday. Yankees took the opener of the doubleheader, but they won. The Rays did. Game two, 6-1 final, and that captures the division for Tampa Bay and their manager, Kevin Cash.
15: Yeah, just proud of him, really proud of him. And that, you know, I reminded Yandy that if he's going to pull out his tomahawk T-bone, we got three more bites to take out of it. But just incredibly impressed with this group. Yeah! Not anymore, but yeah. Very impressed, proud of the group, the staff, everybody.
1: Rays 25-1 to win the AL East going into the season, but they now have 96 wins, tied for the fourth most in franchise history, and they get their fifth career division title in franchise history. Rays clinch the division. Yankees, by splitting the doubleheader, do clinch the top spot in the American League wild card. That's the silver lining for the Yankees, as they find out that they will be without Aaron Judge for at least the first round of the postseason. Won't have their captain for the wild card round, manager Aaron Boone.
18: Look, we've played much of the year without him, and so, and for the most part, we've done a pretty good job, and so guys are used to it. Obviously, you always want your best player in the mix, but we understand we've got a job to do and an expectation to win, and I think that expectation doesn't change. You know, with or without him, we're expecting to go into the series and know we can beat anyone when we play our game.
1: Yankees, Red Sox in the wild card round next week. No Aaron Judge for the Yankees. ESPN's Tim Kirkchen.
19: Well, obviously, this is a big loss for the Yankees. Aaron Judge, when healthy, is the best player in the American League. And this year, they've scored a run fewer per game when he doesn't play as opposed to when he does play. However, after the last injury, the Yankees were prepared for this to happen, to maybe play the wild card series without Aaron Judge. And they played most of the year without him for the most part and done pretty well. And what they did at the trade deadline, they upgraded their offense. So I think they're in a better position to handle this, but there's no way around it. You're going to miss Aaron Judge a lot.
20: What do the Yankees have going for them without Judge?
19: Well, their starting pitching is really, really good. Cam Schlittler is the best pitcher in the American League. He's going to win the Cy Young this year, and they can follow him with Max Fried and Gerrit Cole, and we saw what Carlos Rodon did today. Plus, Schlittler against the Red Sox has made four starts. The Red Sox have hit 174 and slugged 302 against him in those four starts. So if the Red Sox, if it ends up Yankees-Red Sox, can go in and steal game one and beat Cam Schlittler, that changes everything. But this rotation is good enough to win a three-game series with all three games at home.
1: Yankees wind up splitting that doubleheader with Tampa Bay on Tuesday. As for the Red Sox, they fall short against the Guardians.
2: Swing and a bouncing ball toward first. Fielded by the second baseman. Running to the bag. Hano beat everybody there. Ball game. Nathaniel Lowe slipped and fell.
4: get the bouncing ball. And now charging at second. Nobody at first. And he beats Sogard to the bag to end it. And the Guardians' magic number to clinching a playoff spot down to two. They beat the Red Sox 3-2.
1: Tom Hamilton, WTAM, six straight wins for Cleveland. 3-2 win on Tuesday. Red Sox have lost three straight and eight of the last 12. They went 0-9 with runners in scoring position, third most without a hit this season. Red Sox stumbling to the finish line in the final week of the regular season, but interim manager Chad Tracy does have the interim removed from his title. He's now the manager.
21: The same. You know, I'm obviously there's a large sense of, you know, relief and validation and this happening. But no different as far as like how I'll approach the day-to-day and what I've already been doing.
1: Chad Tracy and the Red Sox falling to Cleveland on Tuesday. Speaking of sense of relief, there may be some in Los Angeles. Shohei Ohtani expected to return to the Dodgers lineup on Wednesday. First day he's eligible to be activated off the injured list. Manager Dave Roberts says he looks considerably healthier than he did a couple of weeks ago. Dodgers on the field on Tuesday against the Padres.
22: Now Tommy Edmund. He takes a ball low, 1-0. Peralta set. The lefty deals. Fly ball, left field. Long way back is Harris at the wall. He looks up and is gone. Tommy Edmund, his eighth home run of the year. A crackling line drive home run. And now the Dodgers lead 6-0.
1: AM 570 LA Sports. It would be a 7-0 win for the Dodgers as they shut out the Padres. We'll move into a three-way tie for the three National League wildcard spots with the Cubs and the Phillies. Four games ahead of the Diamondbacks for the final National League playoff spot. Padres have their five-game win streak snapped with the shutout loss. Dodgers moving a game behind the Brewers for the best record in Major League Baseball. SportsCenter all night, ESPN Radio.
23: And there is a strong possibility that Jackson Dart is now out for the season. They took Jackson Dart for x-rays last night that came back negative, and they do more testing, including the MRI, and the MRI showed more damage than initially thought.
24: They are not going to be fine. If you don't have the right personnel or personnel you can trust, there's only so much you can do.
1: Jackson Dart injured on the first series of the Giants' Monday night loss to the Rams. That turned the offense over to Jameis Winston. The Rams wind up dominating the game. Giants lose. And then on Tuesday, learned that Jackson Dart may be out longer than they initially anticipated. The test showing more damage than originally was thought could possibly be season ending, which would put the offense in the hands of Jameis Winston, who ESPN analyst Steve Smith said didn't look all that great on Monday.
25: Did you see Jameis come in?
26: Yeah.
25: He didn't save anything. He made it rain more.
26: Yeah,
25: like, go ahead and give me two more Tums, right?
26: That's tough.
25: Because it got really bad. And look, you never want to knock a man while he's down. But Jameis looked like he did not study.
26: Yeah.
25: And he was not prepared, right? In comparison to Drew Lock coming in, right? Carson Wentz coming in.
26: Right.
25: These are guys who have come in.
26: In Jameis' defense, Drew Lock and Carson Wentz had Justin Jefferson to throw to.
25: And I'm just talking about preparation, right? Looking prepared. I'm not talking about I'm not talking about the weapons that they do or don't have. And I agree, that is an unfair assessment. However, we are, as backups, you are one play away.
26: Yeah.
25: And that one play away knocked.
26: Yeah.
25: And he was like, who? Me?
26: Yeah.
25: Funny guy?
26: Yeah.
25: Right? You saw him on the sideline. He said, look, when you start self-talking out loud.
26: It's a little different. Said, I got to get it right.
25: He said, I got to get it right. That means he wasn't prepared to be in the game, which I understand.
26: And it's a little different from spraying cologne.
25: Your role as a backup.
26: Agreed.
25: Especially the quarterback.
26: Yeah.
25: Especially the quarterback when you're the backup role. You are the peacemaker. You are the guys that the receivers go to talk to the quarterback, to the offensive coordinator.
26: Right.
25: So
26: get you touches.
25: Give me touches. Understand. So you are used as a measuring stick, a thermometer of the offense to the starting quarterback. So you cannot tell me just because you weren't part of the game plan, you should not be able to execute the game plan. That is unacceptable.
1: Giants went into the season with some high expectations or at least a renewed sense of optimism about the roster, but now big change coming out of the Monday night loss. ESPN analyst Dan Orlovsky.
3: It's a tough weekend for the NFL, losing Caleb Williams, hopefully not extended period of time. Obviously, Jaden Daniels and Jackson Dart, all young players we all love. The biggest concern then is this was the big jump year. This was the development year. This is his first year on a new offense, but with Malik Nabers, they missed time last year because of injuries, really, for both of them. And so to lose that after what came, you know, the start of the season was so encouraging. It's just heartbreaking news for the Giants and for the NFL and certainly for the development of Jackson Dart.
5: As far as the team's prospects without Dart this season with Jameis Winston, first I'll say I think he's going to play better than what we saw last night when he was thrust into action, just looked completely unprepared for the Rams blitzes that gave him trouble all night. This team has to do two things. They have to run the football better and they have to stop the run. I think what we saw, even with the caveat that I think Winston will be better, this is not a team that's built to play from behind with those skill players. You saw they had to take Patrick Ricard off the field. They have to go more 11 personnel. That's not the world that they want to live in. This still needs to be a run-first football team. And then on the other side, the Rams, Blake Corum and Kyren Williams, together averaged nearly 7 yards a carry. Mm. And because of that, or this is tied to that, the four-man rush against Matthew Stafford, 9% pressure rate. That is inexcusably low. So, and I think that's tied to their inability to stop the run, but they have to be more effective rushing the quarterback, because as we saw, you got no chance against quarterbacks like Matthew Stafford if you can't disrupt him at all. So those two sides, I think the line of scrimmage is where I'm looking. Both sides of the ball have to be better.
6: I'm more interested in the response. I think that team was in shock last night when Jackson Dart went down. And look, we can sit on here as former players, D.O., and talk about, hey, you got to keep playing, you got to keep going. It changes. It changes your mentality. It changes your mindset when you see your guy go down, especially coming off a week where he performed so well, but also showed the maturation of playing quarterback at a very high level. I think for the New York Giants going forward, the best thing about this situation is that they got John Harbaugh in the offseason. Mm. Is that they got a competent, experienced head coach that understands how to galvanize a football team in the midst of adversity. Remember, he lost Lamar Jackson a number of times while he was in Baltimore, and Snoop came in and did a really good job. So I think it's about the response for the New York Giants. And they got gettable games in these next few weeks that they have. So it'll be interesting for me, the response. And two, Jameis Winston has played a lot of football. Yeah. And we understand the Jameis experience is always cliche and fun to say, but he may be protected more with Greg Roman and the way that, that this team plays. But to your point, Mina, this defense now has to be what everybody expects them to be up front, for sure.
1: Sports Center All Night, ESPN Radio in Washington. Jaden Daniels, dislocated elbow. They're considering the options there. Jackson Dart, who knows how long he'll be out in New York, if he'll be back at all this season. In Chicago, Caleb Williams, hamstring injury, and backup Tyson Bagent in concussion protocol. Could be Case Keenum Monday night. A lot of change of plans in the first couple of weeks of the season to the guys at PTI.
7: All right, Wilbon, who is the backup quarterback you trust most right now?
8: Well, early this morning, before news overtook events, as we used to say in the real news business, I would have said my man, Tyson Bagent of the Bears, because he's one of these people who I understand he may not have the arm strength, and that's why he wasn't drafted and highly regarded coming out of college, but he just sees the field, and you know this from the preseason games and the times he's been in there. But now he's in concussion protocol, so I can't say Tyson Bagent.
7: Okay.
8: So I'm reduced to two dudes. It's either Drew Lock, who's actually gone out and won a couple of games.
7: Yes.
8: And looks really good for Seattle. Yes. And it looks like they have confidence in him. And I'm going to mention somebody that maybe people don't think of, and that's Mariota. Marcus Mariota, who won a Heisman Trophy about 11 years ago, who steps out there, and it looks like his teammates at least trust him to run a huddle and step back there and run plays. And I'm just going off feel, not record, not percentages, no numbers.
7: Okay.
8: I'll take Mariota or Locke, but in reverse order.
7: Yeah, so, I mean, I just have to refute some of these things by bringing in a couple of numbers. Marcus Mariota on this same team last year, when Jaden Daniels got hurt the first time, was 2-6 as a starter.
8: What was Jaden Daniels' record on that same team?
7: Well, the year before, his record was awful.
8: I'm talking about last year.
7: I'm just saying, 2-6, and Drew Locke, drafted originally by Denver 8-13 as a starter at Denver. I'm tempted to say Carson Wentz just because of the body of work. He doesn't seem to lose games, you know what I mean? But I think I need to tell the people out there your exact quote as Caleb Williams was being carted off the field because we were talking. Here's the exact quote.
8: I'm terrified.
7: Season's over. He's out 8-12. I'm turning to the Cubs.
8: Yeah.
7: Now he's day to day or week to week.
8: Not day to day.
7: What do you expect?
8: I don't believe he's going to, this silliness that he might run out there like Willis Reed to play against the Eagles on Monday. Now, I don't even want to see that.
7: Right.
8: Somebody take his jersey away like they had to take your boy Jackson Dart's jersey off of him and keep it from him. Caleb Williams is a tough dude. He's going to want to go play. No. Not for a couple of weeks. I want to see Tyson Bagent. We just gave him a bunch of money last year. We extended him. Yeah. I want to see Tyson Bagent play.
7: Season's over.
8: Okay, it's not over.
7: 8-12.
8: Good. I was terrified. Huh? What do you got? What's your team got? Which one of them? The Jets or the Commanders?
7: You just said you liked Mariota for the Commanders. Now you're yelling about it. Now you're yelling against
8: him. You like Mariota?
7: What's your team got?
8: Do you like Mariota?
7: I always did. I don't think he's great.
8: We're going out in agreement. That's it. We're done. Back to you.
1: Backup quarterbacks in the spotlight this week, although there's one starter who's good to go. That's next. SportsCenter All Night continues. It's ESPN Radio.
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1: 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College football coming off a big weekend. Ole Miss getting that win at home over LSU. Now the Rebels heading into the swamp for a matchup with Florida. Ole Miss coach Pete Golding says there's some daunting stats.
4: They lead the country in forced missed tackles, right? And we're second in the country in missed tackles. And so I think when you, the combination of those two things don't make you sleep well at night, you know, on top of when you look at what really matters in the SEC right now, like teams that won the takeaway battle last week, undefeated, right? 6-0. Teams that won the explosive, 9-0. You know, so the football obviously is going to be very, very important this week and protecting and taking, you know, advantage of it on defense. They're second in the SEC in calls turnovers. So they've done a really good job of playing complimentary football. So it's going to be a challenge. We're excited. This swamp's a really tough place to play.
1: Ole Miss, Florida, Saturday in Gainesville, 3:30 Eastern on ABC. Top-ranked Texas faces Tennessee. That's noon Eastern on ABC. We'll also get the ranked matchup between Texas A&M and LSU, 7:30 Eastern time. NFL this week, Falcons, Packers, they open up the Week 3 schedule on Thursday. Atlanta says quarterback Michael Penix is good to go. As for what he's picked up on the sidelines the past couple of weeks.
13: You do see me on the sidelines, on the tablet. I go talk to Coop, you know, just Jackie was in for a little bit last game, you know, just letting them know things, you know, just giving them tips and reminders from that we had throughout the week, you know, so that whenever they do get in those situations, you know, they can just go out there and play fast, you know. But, you know, it's definitely going to help. You know, I feel like it'll show as well, you know, once I get out there on that field, and it's like, okay, I'm glad I took those mental reps, because now I got it, you know, engraved into my brain, and I can just go out there and have fun and play free.
1: This will be Penix's first start since week 11 last November, when he tore his left ACL, had reconstructive surgery a few weeks later, then another procedure to further stabilize the joint. Now he's back, and he gets the start on Thursday against Green Bay.
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15: How good is that? 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
0: Number 5.
1: WNBA Fever beat the Lynx, and Kelsey Mitchell extends her WNBA record streak of 20-point games. Ryan Rucco calling it on ESPN.
18: Boston over to Mitchell. You bet. There it is. 27 straight games with at least 20 points for Kelsey Mitchell.
0: Number 4.
1: Remember when it was the Bears who wanted to be the highest scoring team in history? They're not even the highest scoring team in Chicago this week. White Sox had 8 runs on Sunday, 14 more on Tuesday. ESPN 1000.
19: 2-2 is hammered out into right. It's deep. It is gone. 2-run homer Murakami. 11-4. His 33rd. He has tied Vargas for the team lead.
0: Number 3.
1: Things have tightened back up in the AL West. Houston getting a milestone along the way. KBME 790 AM.
20: Here's the pitch. Breaking ball. Whack to left field. Back on it to Rosarena. That's 200. Walker goes deep. It's a 3-run job. Astros lead 4-0 on Kristen Walker's 200th home run of his career.
0: Number 2.
1: Speaking of milestones, Phillies' Zach Wheeler, the only pitcher since 1900 with 7 consecutive strikeouts to start a game. And in the process, Sports Radio 94 WIP.
3: The righty with a wind. Here's the pitch. Swing and a miss. Struck him out. There's number 2,000 for Zach Wheeler.
5: Wow.
3: 1-2-3 in the first. He strikes out the side, and he becomes the 96th pitcher in Major League history to record 2,000 career strikeouts.
21: Number one.
1: Rays pick up their fifth division title in their franchise history. 620 WDAE.
22: Here it comes. Swing, ground ball to short. Walls has it. Now his throw to first in time. And the Tampa Bay Rays, for the fifth time in franchise history, have just conquered the American League East. There's a new champion in the AL East. In 2026, it is the Tampa Bay Rays.
1: They do it on the arms of Drew Rasmussen, the only pitcher in American League history to make at least a dozen starts after the All-Star break and have his team go undefeated in those starts. His manager, Kevin Cash.
23: Yeah, he was incredible. You know, I comped him to Roy Halladay before the game. And I thought about that. That's putting some pressure on somebody, but he went out there and backed it up for sure. You know, we felt good coming in with Nick and Ras going and know how challenging this club is over here and to win here. But Ras set a tone. No hits through six innings and, you know, some timely hits on our end.
1: He goes 6 2/3, gives up the one hit. 11 strikeouts, improving to 16-5 on the season. Third most wins in Major League Baseball. He's 8-0 with an ERA of 1.86 in his last 12 starts dating back to July 21st. Rays have won all 12 of those starts. Reds shut out the Braves 4-0. Ellie De La Cruz 2-for-3 with his 29th homer of the season. Also steals base number 29. 29-29, seeking to become the fourth player in Reds history with a 30-30 season. Shorthanded in New York. That's next. SportsCenter All Night. It's ESPN Radio.
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0: Coming up on SportsCenter All Night. The Rays try to clinch the AL East for the first time in 5 years.
6: Swing line drive up the middle. Base hit into center field. Williams around third. He will score.
0: The Cubs look to punch their ticket to the postseason for the second year in a row.
7: Let's see if Happ can drive in the tying tally.
6: Yes, he can. A base hit to right. Coming in to score on the play is Suzuki.
0: The Giants get bad news about their starting quarterback.
8: I think for the New York Giants going forward, the best thing about this situation is that they got John Harbaugh in offseason.
0: Plus, Caitlin Clark and the Fever take on the Lynx.
6: Clark all the way in. We're way at home. 7 points for Caitlin Clark.
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1: 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Things taking quite a turn Tuesday for fans in New York, and not just Giants fans. That's straight ahead. Major League Baseball with a handful of games remaining in the regular season in New York. Yankees needing a sweep of the Rays in their four-game series in order to stay in contention for the American League East crown. New York with a doubleheader against Tampa Bay on Tuesday, needing that sweep. Game one, 2-0 Yankees shutout win. Rays tying their season low with just three hits. So the Yankees take the series opener. But then,
22: here it comes. Swing ground ball to short. Walls has it. Now his throw to first in time. And the Tampa Bay Rays, for the fifth time in franchise history, have just conquered the American League East. There's a new champion in the AL East. In 2026, it is the Tampa Bay Rays.
1: 620 WDAE Rays with the 6-1 win in game number two of the doubleheader. And the Rays officially clinched the division and home field in the LDS and LCS rounds, fifth career division title in franchise history and the first since winning back-to-back titles during the COVID years, 20 and 21. Rays 25-1 to win the AL East going into the season at DraftKings, longest odds of any team in the division. They captured the division with the win over the Yankees. Rays getting their 96th win of the season. Manager Kevin Cash.
9: How do you sum up what your group just accomplished here tonight?
11: Pretty incredible. I mean, the Rays set the tone tonight, but it's been all season long. Our starting pitching, our defense, our timely hitting has come through for us. That's why we're doing this and celebrating.
9: Given the circumstances and the environment, what Rays did tonight, how do you put that into words?
11: Not surprised, because tunnel vision when he gets out of the mound. Doesn't matter where he's pitching, who he's pitching against, he's going to go give his best and give us a really good chance to win.
9: You've managed a lot of talented clubs here in your time with Tampa Bay. What makes this group so uniquely special?
11: The way they are together. You see it. Everybody sees it. Media sees it. We see it as a staff. We see it as a front office. This is a tight-knit group. They do everything together, and they've grown throughout the course of the season.
9: Congratulations, Cashie. A heck of a celebration awaits.
11: Yeah, thank you very much.
1: Rays get the win. They're 96th of the year, tied for the fourth most in franchise history. They're four wins shy of the franchise record of 100, which they set back in 2021. The Yankees, with the loss, out of contention for the division. But by winning the opener of the doubleheader Tuesday, they did clinch the top spot in the wild card standings. So a silver lining to the day. But they fall short in their quest for the division, and they're not going to have Aaron Judge for the wild card round next week.
12: We're planning on him not being a part of that, but we're also at a time of the year. You know, you hear all the time with injuries, we give ranges 2 to 4 weeks, 4 to 6, you know, all these things. The range is for a reason, and we're at a point in the year where, you know, obviously we'd push it a little bit if you know, that was in play. But that's a week away, so, you know, I'm not expecting it, but I'm not ruling it out either.
1: Manager Aaron Boone, no wild card round, but Judge not ruled out completely. That's if there is anything beyond the wild card round. Yankees and Red Sox in the wild card series for a second consecutive year without Judge. Are any aspirations for a World Series run now out of the question? Don LaGreca from 880 ESPN New York.
2: The American League is so weak, right? I mean, like, listen, Tampa's been good. They won the head-to-head matchups, but the majority of the games that Tampa and the Yankees played this year, Judge was out of the lineup. You know, but, you know, it's the Red Sox, they can throw lefties, and without Judge in the lineup, that's going to be a bit of a problem. I wouldn't be shocked if the Red Sox beat them, and I got to be honest, I wouldn't be shocked if they made it out of the American League. I mean, the American League is not that stout. You know, there's still the possibility of an under 500 team making the playoffs, winning the West, being a wild card team. But as far as winning it all, can they beat a Brewer team? Can they beat a Dodger team? 99 days was the rib injury that Judge was out, and this team could not score. They just couldn't. I mean, and luckily they have a tremendous pitching staff, so they were winning a lot of 1-0, 2-1 games. But, you know, Rice was having an MVP season, being protected by Judge, you know, and then he faltered once Judge went down. I mean, you're talking about Aaron Judge, right? He's, right. I think, the best player in the American League. This might go down as one of the greatest right-handed hitters we've ever seen. So when you lose that in your lineup, it's hard to believe that a championship's on the horizon. But the only reason I won't rule out a World Series is because I just don't have a ton of respect for the other teams in the American League.
1: Hindsight, of course, being 2020, did the Yankees mismanage Judge when he originally returned from the injured list?
2: I think they wanted him to go on an assignment. I mean, okay. Scranton's really close. Somerset's really close. He didn't want to go. He wanted to jump right in. And when you make that kind of money, yeah, and you're the captain of the New York Yankees, I guess you got to listen to what the player wants. So I blame Judge for that, you know, but would it have changed things? I don't know. I mean, it's still baseball, right? You're still swinging a bat in AA, AAA, you know, so I don't know if it would have changed things at all. He wants to play. I think he wants to go out there and play against the Red Sox. I do. I mean, that's the kind of gamer that he is, but sometimes you got to make tough decisions. But as far as how they handled it, it's tough when you pay the guy that kind of money. He could have went to San Francisco for more money. He could have went to San Diego for more money. He wanted to stay with the New York Yankees because he wants to win a championship. And if he wants to play, I can understand Cashman and Boone saying, all right, let's let him give him that chance. I personally think they would have wanted to send him for a rehab assignment.
1: Judge went back on the injured list on Friday with a right calf strain. Sports Center All Night, ESPN Radio. So the Rays have the AL East. Yankees have the top wild card spot. As for the AL West, Rangers beginning the day with a one-game lead on Houston. But
3: Avaldi from the belt.

0: With the loss, they dropped to 78-79 on the year. Worth noting that no division winner since 1969 has had a record under 500, excluding the straight shortened seasons. So the Rangers lose. The Astros take advantage.
1: Here's the pitch. Breaking ball, whacked to left field. Back on it, Arozarena. That's 200! Walker goes deep. It's a three-run job. Astros lead 4-0 on Christian Walker's 200th home run of his career.
2: 1-0. And that is hammered.
3: Deep to right. Kiss it goodbye. 10 rows into the lower bowl for Yordan. That's his 41st home run of the season. And the Astros lead is 7-0.
0: KBME 790 AM, 7-0. The final as the Astros beat Seattle. Astros now own the top spot in the American League West. They and the Rangers have the same record on the season, but Houston owns the head-to-head tiebreaker, winning the season series 9-4. So the Astros technically in first place in the division. They snap a three-game losing streak with the win over the Mariners. Yordan Alvarez 2-for-4 in the win on Tuesday. As you heard, home run number 41 drives in three of the seven runs. Astros, Rangers together atop the division, although, yes, Houston holds the tiebreaker. As for the key to win the division this week, ESPN insider Tim Kirkjian.
4: Well, I think we have to keep our eye on Yordan Alvarez of the Astros. He's been the best hitter in the American League this year, leads in hitting, on base, slugging, OPS. He's got a chance to win the Triple Crown, and if he can get really hot this last week of the season, and don't forget, the last four games they play are against the A's in Sacramento, where the ball really jumps. So that's what's going to happen for the Astros if they're going to overtake the Rangers. Alvarez is going to have to carry him.
0: They get the win on Tuesday with Alvarez going yard for the 41st time this season. SportsCenter All Night, ESPN Radio. Cubs could have joined the postseason party Tuesday, could have clinched a playoff berth. The easy way to do it would have been just beat the Marlins. They did go 12 innings, but nope.
2: Bases stay loaded. 1-0. Sinoha loops one to the right, falling pretty quickly. That is down for another base hit. Javi comes through like he always does. Line keeps on moving. Burden to score from third. And Javier Sinoha with an RBI single. It's a four spot for the Marlins in the 12th. And it's 6-2 over the Cubs.
5: And Cabrera seeing Joe Mack now.
2: And Mack bounces the ball hard up the gut and through for a base hit. Two runs are going to come in to score. Otto from third, Stowers around from second. It's a two-run single for Joe Mack. It's 8-2 Marlins on a sixth spot here in the 12th.
0: 104.3 WQAM. Marlins go on to an 8-2 win over the Cubs in 12. Cubs could have clinched a playoff berth with a win. They don't get that. They could have also clinched with a loss by the Diamondbacks, but Arizona won at Colorado 7-2. With the Padres losing in L.A., there's a three-way tie now among the current National League wildcard teams. Cubs in the loss, Pete Crow Armstrong 2-for-4, a couple of walks, stolen base number 39. 45 homers, 39 stolen bases this year. He's one stolen base shy of becoming the third player in baseball history with 45 homers and 40 stolen bases in a season. SportsCenter All Night, ESPN Radio.
6: Dart is hurt and grabbing his leg.
7: And there is a strong possibility that Jackson Dart is now out for the season. Really just terrible news for Dart and Neil.
0: There was optimism Monday night. The Giants quarterback Jackson Dart had avoided major issues with his leg after leaving the loss to the Rams during the first series of the game. That was Monday night. Then came the imaging on Tuesday. ESPN's Dan Graziano.
8: Most NFL stadiums don't have MRI machines. They took Jackson Dart for x-rays last night. They came back negative, and the feeling around the team was that it wasn't going to be a serious injury. Of course, they come home today. They do more testing, including the MRI, and the MRI showed more damage than initially thought. So while John Harbaugh, their head coach, said earlier today they're still evaluating, still making a decision about what the plan is going forward, it does sound like the news has turned bad today, and that Jackson Dart could be in line to miss significant time, possibly even the remainder of the season.
0: And as for those feelings from Giants coach John Harbaugh,
9: there is an ongoing process of evaluation of the tests. Yeah, that's what's happening right now. So that's what you'd expect. I had the MRI, yes. You know, and then there's...

0: consultations and things like that with the doctors. And Jameis is one of our guys who obviously is here for a reason. He's a very good football player, but that would go for any position, any player on our team. They would be the next person. You know, injuries in the National Football League are part of it.
1: Dart suffering the injury on the opening series of the Monday night loss to the Rams, but now could miss the rest of the year, depending on just how bad things are. Earlier on ESPN Radio, our Freddie Coleman.
2: They are not going to be fine. I get it. They're going to the church of good Jameis is going to be better in terms of being better good Jameis because John Harbaugh is the head coach. Come on now. Yeah, maybe a week of practice, a week's of practice. He's out there, the first teamers. He's going to get more comfortable. But you can have whatever scheme you want. You can have whatever coaching pedigree you want. If you don't have the right personnel or personnel you can trust, there's only so much you can do.
1: Jameis Winston and the Giants offense struggled when Winston took over the offense in the Monday night game. And now Jameis Winston seems to be the guy for the foreseeable future. ESPN Giants reporter Jordan Ronan.
3: They're going to ride with Jameis Winston here. That's what they're set up to do. He was paid just in case something happened in Jackson Dart. He was the contingency. So now you kind of got to ride with it. They just gave him a two-year, $13 million extension within like the last month. So he played terrible yesterday, let's be fair. He was bad. But I think that's part of the Jameis experience, and that's what they paid for. That's the low range of outcomes. There's also a high range of outcomes. He started last year, played really well against the Lions. So you're going to get all over the map, and you'll win some games, but the likelihood is you're going to have a losing season because that's, you know, Jameis Winston, what he's done throughout most of his career, to be frank.
1: That's the situation in New York. There's also a quarterback question in Chicago with Caleb Williams suffering a hamstring injury in Sunday's loss to the Vikings. How about what the Bears need to do to stay on track without Williams? ESPN analyst Jeff Saturday.
4: This is a Ben Johnson question, right? Is how much do you believe in their offense and their ability to score? I think they can balance. They can take pressure off their defense. I think they can run the ball well. The issue for the Bears is going to be their defense and how can they hold up. I think Ben Johnson finds a way. And I'll tell you, this is a big test for Ben Johnson. And I'm going to say it this way.
2: Okay.
4: When you think about the San Francisco 49ers.
2: Yes.
4: Shanahan finds ways to win without their starting quarterback.
5: Yes. Right? With Mac Jones.
2: Now last year in L.A. against the Rams.
4: Right.
2: Yeah.
4: And now you're looking at the Seattle Seahawks who go 2-0 with Drew Lock. I mean, what, four plays with Darnold or whatever? Mm-hmm. Like, good coaches find ways to, and good teams find ways to win with their backup. This is Ben Johnson's, like, first test of real adversity, right? What do I do? How do I get my team prepped? So I'm excited to see how he looks in that.
1: Bears playing at home against the Eagles to wrap up week three, the Monday night game on ABC and ESPN. Straight ahead, heading towards the playoffs on the hardwood. SportsCenter All Night continues. It's ESPN Radio.
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13: He's outrageous and usually off base, I might add, but I love him anyways. 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
1: 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Home stretch of the regular season in the WNBA. Top seed still on the line. Lynx, however, fall behind Indiana early. Fever would lead by as much as 29, so Minnesota sends the starters to the bench before halftime. Indiana closes it out.
2: 14-point Indiana lead. Still a lot of time left. Bibby started 5 of 6 from 3 as Mr. Last Three. Clark comes up with a fourth steal of the day. Clark all the way in. We'll lay it on. 27 points for Caitlin Clark. Boston over to Mitchell. You bet. There it is. 27 straight games with at least 20 points for Kelsey Mitchell.
1: 20 points exactly on Tuesday, which does extend her WNBA record streak of 20-point games. She's 27 consecutive. Fever beat the Lynx 96-77. Caitlin Clark with 27 points in the win.
3: Caitlin, this was such a unique game. Your team opens up this huge lead. You play the way you want to in the first half. How hard was it to close out their bench players, their second unit?
4: Yeah, I thought our third quarter was a little bit sloppy, and they went zone, and I think it stopped our flow a little bit, and then we were fouling and not able to play in transition, but you got to give their bench credit. They came in and they fought, and they fought. I thought it was a good game for us. We got off to a great start, and we were able to find a way to close it and get a big win. It's a big win, and one more. I hope Liv plays, and I think it'll be a fun one.
3: You said that this was a get-right game. Of the things that you did get right, what stood out to you?
4: I thought our pace, I thought our intentionality on the offensive end, and I thought our defense was really good. I thought we were moving with a purpose. When we made errors, we covered for each other. There's still a lot of things we can continue to clean up. I think we need to recognize a little faster when, you know, obviously Bibby was able to knock down quite a few threes and just sloppy in rotations, but we don't want to rotate off of shooters. So just little things like that we need to clean up going into the playoffs, but just proud of this group and thankful for these fans. You know, this is our last home regular season game, so it's fun. The season goes fast, but it's been good.
3: The fans were truly incredible and really celebrated when Kelsey Mitchell got that 20-point. She keeps that long streak alive. Tell me about why is that important that you get that assist and get her those streaks alive?
4: Yeah, I mean, it's awesome how this crowd is, like, really rallied behind Kels, and obviously she's been through a lot of tough times with this organization, and now she gets to play in front of a sold-out crowd every night, and they have her back like no other. Like, these fans truly love this team, and you can feel it every time you're in this gym, so it's really easy for Kelsey to score 20. She does it in her sleep, so just happy for her.
3: Thank you so much, Caitlin.
1: 20 points for 27 consecutive games for Kelsey Mitchell. Caitlin Clark with our Holly Rowe. Clark, 8th game with 20 points, 5 assists, and 5 rebounds this season. Fever beat the Lynx. Minnesota, 19-point loss, but they're still the top seed for the postseason because Golden State could not hold their early lead. Valkyries scoring the game's first 17 points against the Fire, held Portland scoreless until there was nearly 3 minutes left in the first quarter, but Portland came back and took the game to overtime.
5: 4 on the shot clock. Carla puts it.
1: Fire rallying and beating the Valkyries in overtime. The Golden State loss giving Minnesota the one seed. Fire with a 90-82 win. Valkyries led 17-0. Largest scoring streak to start a game in franchise history and longest scoring streak to start a game since the Aces jumped out to a 19-0 lead in a win over the Sun in June of last season. But Golden State falls in overtime. Aces and Sparks.
6: Young, tough shot. She got it. Jackie Young made that look so effortless in doing so with time winding down and Young putting on the moves.
1: Jackie Young, 14 points, 11 assists, 7th double-double this season, most of any in her career. Aces, an 89-79 win. Asia Wilson, 18 points, 10 rebounds, 41st consecutive game with 15 points. Or more. Mystics, a 10-point win over the Sun. Mystics currently the 6th seed. Mystics' 27th win of the season, most in franchise history. NBA, Raptors, and Kawhi Leonard have a deal. ESPN Shams Charania.
7: Kawhi Leonard has reached agreement on a two-year, $115 million contract extension with the Toronto Raptors. This reunion will now extend long-term. This gives him 3 years and $165 million total on his Raptors deal. He also does have a player option in 2028, but my understanding is that he fully expects to retire and finish his career in Toronto, and this deal allows him to do that. We know the last 4 months, there was the trade talks that went on for Kawhi Leonard with the Clippers in June. He ends up in Toronto. There was interest from teams like Minnesota and Detroit, but he made it very clear that he would only extend long-term in Toronto among the teams that were interested in him. But there was, of course, the pause that we had from July onward when the league made it clear that the Raptors would take on the onus of any responsibility and discipline for Kawhi Leonard. That ended up in the Clippers getting hit with a hammer. Kawhi Leonard, $700,000 in restitution. He's able to play onward. In between all that, Kawhi Leonard also fired his uncle and business representative, Dennis Robertson, in June, hired a new agent in Harrison Gaines, who now completes this deal. And Kawhi Leonard, I'm told, has made it clear to the Raptors that he wants this to be his last stop. That's very important. That's why they move forward with this deal. And some bookkeeping on this. This is $11 million less than his max. And he also waived a $7.45 million trade kicker to allow the trade to go through.
1: Two-time finals MVP looking to finish his career in Toronto. Who do you trust when you go to the bullpen? That's next. SportsCenter All Night. It's ESPN Radio.
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1: New York taking a couple of hits Tuesday. Jackson Dart out for an extended period, if not the season, while Aaron Judge will miss the wild card round. Lynx lose, but end up clinching the top seed when Portland beats Golden State in overtime. Rays clinch the top spot of the American League East.
8: Here it comes. Swing ground ball to short. Walls has it. Now his throw to first in time. And the Tampa Bay Rays, for the fifth time in franchise history, have just conquered the American League East. There's a new champion in the AL East. In 2026, it is the Tampa Bay Rays.
1: They wind up splitting a doubleheader with the Yankees on Tuesday. Yankees took the opener of the doubleheader, but they won. The Rays did. Game two, 6-1 final, and that captures the division for Tampa Bay and their manager, Kevin Cash.
20: Yeah, just proud of him, really proud of him. And that, you know, I reminded Yandy that if he's going to pull out his tomahawk T-bone, we got three more bites to take out of it. But just incredibly impressed with this group. Yeah! Not anymore, but yeah. Very impressed, proud of the group, the staff, everybody.
1: Rays 25-1 to win the AL East going into the season. But they now have 96 wins, tied for the fourth most in franchise history, and they get their fifth career division title in franchise history. Rays clinch the division. Yankees, by splitting the doubleheader, do clinch the top spot in the American League wild card. That's the silver lining for the Yankees as they find out that they will be without Aaron Judge for at least the first round of the postseason. Won't have their captain for the wild card round, manager Aaron Boone.
21: Look, we've played much of the year without him, and so, and for the most part, we've done a pretty good job, and so guys are used to it. Obviously, you always want your best player in the mix, but we understand we've got a job to do and an expectation to win, and I think that expectation doesn't change. You know, with or without him, we're expecting to go into the series and know we can beat anyone when we play our game.
1: Yankees, Red Sox in the wild card round next week. No Aaron Judge for the Yankees. ESPN's Tim Kirchen.
22: Well, obviously, this is a big loss for the Yankees. Aaron Judge, when healthy, is the best player in the American League. And this year, they've scored a run fewer per game when he doesn't play as opposed to when he does play. However, after the last injury, the Yankees were prepared for this to happen, to maybe play the wild card series without Aaron Judge. And they played most of the year without him for the most part and done pretty well. And what they did at the trade deadline, they upgraded their offense. So I think they're in a better position to handle this. But there's no way around it. You're going to miss Aaron Judge a lot.
23: What do the Yankees have going for them without Judge?
22: Well, their starting pitching is really, really good. Cam Schlittler is the best pitcher in the American League. He's going to win the Cy Young this year, and they can follow him with Max Fried and Gerrit Cole, and we saw what Carlos Rodon did today. Plus, Schlittler against the Red Sox has made four starts. The Red Sox have hit 174 and slugged 302 against him in those four starts. So if the Red Sox, if it ends up Yankees-Red Sox, can go in and steal game one and beat Cam Schlittler, that changes everything. But this rotation is good enough to win a three-game series with all three games at home.
1: Yankees wind up splitting that doubleheader with Tampa Bay on Tuesday. As for the Red Sox, they fall short against the Guardians.
24: Swing and a bouncing ball toward first. Fielded by the second baseman. Running to the bag. Hano beat everybody there. Ball game. Nathaniel. with the bouncing ball. And now charging at second. Nobody at first. And he beats Sogard to the bag to end it. And the Guardians' magic number to clinching a playoff spot down to two. They beat the Red Sox 3-2.
1: Tom Hamilton, WTAM, six straight wins for Cleveland. 3-2 win on Tuesday. Red Sox have lost three straight and eight of the last 12. They went 0-9 with runners in scoring position, third most without a hit this season. Red Sox stumbling to the finish line in the final week of the regular season, but interim manager Chad Tracy does have the interim removed from his title. He's now the manager.
2: The same, you know, I'm obviously there's a large sense of, you know, relief and validation and this happening, but no different as far as like how I'll approach the day to day and what I've already been doing.
1: Chad Tracy and the Red Sox falling to Cleveland on Tuesday. Speaking of sense of relief, there may be some in Los Angeles. Shohei Ohtani expected to return to the Dodgers lineup on Wednesday. First day he's eligible to be activated off the injured list. Manager Dave Roberts says he looks considerably healthier than he did a couple of weeks ago. Dodgers on the field on Tuesday against the Padres.
3: Now Tommy Edman, he takes a ball low 1-0. Peralta set, the lefty deals. Fly ball, left field. Long way back is Harris at the wall. He looks up and it's gone. Tommy Edman, his eighth home run of the year. A crackling line drive home run. And now the Dodgers lead 6-0.
1: AM 570 LA Sports. It would be a 7-0 win for the Dodgers as they shut out the Padres. We'll move into a three-way tie for the three National League wildcard spots with the Cubs and the Phillies. Four games ahead of the Diamondbacks for the final National League playoff spot. Padres have their five-game win streak snapped with the shutout loss. Dodgers moving a game behind the Brewers for the best record in Major League Baseball. SportsCenter all night, ESPN Radio.
4: And there is a strong possibility that Jackson Dart is now out for the season. They took Jackson Dart for x-rays last night that came back negative, and they do more testing, including the MRI, and the MRI showed more damage than initially thought.
5: They are not going to be fine. If you don't have the right personnel or personnel you can trust, there's only so much you can do.
1: Jackson Dart injured on the first series of the Giants' Monday night loss to the Rams. That turned the offense over to Jameis Winston. The Rams wind up dominating the game. Giants lose. And then on Tuesday, learn that Jackson Dart may be out longer than they initially anticipated. The test showing more damage than originally was thought could possibly be season ending, which would put the offense in the hands of Jameis Winston, who ESPN analyst Steve Smith said didn't look all that great on Monday.
6: Did you see Jameis come in?
25: No,
6: he didn't save anything. He made it rain more.
25: Yeah,
6: like, go ahead and give me two more Tums, right?
25: That's tough.
6: Because it got really bad. And look, you never want to knock a man while he's down. But Jameis looked like he did not study.
25: Yeah.
6: And he was not prepared, right? In comparison to Drew Lock coming in, right? Carson Wentz coming in.
25: Right.
6: These are guys who have come in.
25: In Jameis' defense, Drew Lock and Carson Wentz had Justin Jefferson and
6: ASN
25: to throw to. And
6: I'm just talking about preparation,
25: right?
6: Looking prepared. I'm not talking about the weapons that they do or don't have. And I agree, that is an unfair assessment. However, we are, as backups, you are one play away.
25: Yeah.
6: And that one play away knocked.
25: Yeah.
6: And he was like, who? Me?
25: Yeah.
6: Funny guy?
25: Yeah.
6: Right, you saw him on the sideline. He said, look, when you start self-talking out loud,
25: it's a little different.
6: Said, I got to get it right. He said, I got to get it right. That means he wasn't prepared to be in the game, which I understand.
25: And it's a little different from spraying cologne.
6: Your role as a backup, especially the quarterback.
25: Yeah.
6: Especially the quarterback when you're the backup role. You are the peacemaker. You are the guys that the receivers go to talk to the quarterback, to the offensive coordinator.
25: Right.
6: So
25: get you touches.
6: Give me touches. Understand, so you are used as a measuring stick, a thermometer of the offense to the starting quarterback. So you cannot tell me just because you weren't part of the game plan. Yeah. You should not be able to execute the game plan. That is unacceptable.
1: Giants went into the season with some high expectations, or at least a renewed sense of optimism about the roster, but now big change coming out of the Monday night loss. ESPN analyst Dan Orlovsky.
7: It's a tough weekend for the NFL, losing Caleb Williams, hopefully not extended period of time. Obviously, Jaden Daniels and Jackson Dart, all young players we all love. The biggest concern then is this was the big jump year. This was the development year. This is his first year on a new offense, but with Malik Nabers, they missed time last year because of injuries, really, for both of them. And so to lose that after what came, you know, the start of the season was so encouraging. It's just heartbreaking news for the Giants and for the NFL and certainly for the development of Jackson Dart.
9: As far as the team's prospects without Dart this season, with Jameis Winston, first I'll say I think he's going to play better than what we saw last night when he was thrust into action, just looked completely unprepared for the Rams' blitzes that gave him trouble all night. This team has to do two things. They have to run the football better, and they have to stop the run. I think what we saw, even with the caveat that I think Winston will be better, this is not a team that's built to play from behind with those skilled players. You saw they had to take Patrick Ricard off the field. They have to go more 11 personnel. That's not the world that they want to live in. This still needs to be a run-first football team. And then on the other side, the Rams, Blake Corum and Kyren Williams, together averaged nearly 7 yards a carry. And because of that, or this is tied to that, the four-man rush against Matthew Stafford, 9% pressure rate. That is inexcusably low. So, and I think that's tied to their inability to stop the run, but they have to be more effective rushing the quarterback, because as we saw, you got no chance against quarterbacks like Matthew Stafford if you can't disrupt him at all. So those two sides, I think the line of scrimmage is where I'm looking. Both sides of the ball have to be better.
10: I'm more interested in the response. I think that team was in shock last night when Jackson Dart went down. And look, we can sit on here as former players, D.O., and talk about, hey, you got to keep playing, you got to keep going. It changes. It changes your mentality. It changes your mindset when you see your guy go down, especially coming off a week where he performed so well, but also showed the maturation of playing quarterback at a very high level. I think for the New York Giants going forward, the best thing about this situation is that they got John Harbaugh in the offseason. Is that they got a competent, experienced head coach that understands how to galvanize a football team in the midst of adversity. Remember, he lost Lamar Jackson a number of times while he was in Baltimore, and Snoop came in and did a really good job. So I think it's about the response for the New York Giants. And they got gettable games in these next few weeks that they have. So it'll be interesting for me, the response. And two, Jameis Winston has played a lot of football. Yeah. And we understand the Jameis experience is always cliche and fun to say, but he may be protected more with Greg Roman and the way that that this team plays. But to your point, Mina, this defense now has to be what everybody expects them to be up front, for sure.
1: SportsCenter All Night, ESPN Radio. In Washington, Jaden Daniels, dislocated elbow. They're considering the options there. Jackson Dart, who knows how long he'll be out in New York, if he'll be back at all this season. In Chicago, Caleb Williams, hamstring injury, and backup Tyson Bagent in concussion protocol. Could be Case Keenum Monday night. A lot of change of plans in the first couple of weeks of the season to the guys at PTI.
11: All right, Wilbon, who is the backup quarterback you trust most right now?
12: Well, early this morning, before news overtook events, as we used to say in the real news business, I would have said my man, Tyson Bagent of the Bears, because he's one of these people who I understand he may not have the arm strength, and that's why he wasn't drafted and highly regarded coming out of college, but he just sees the field, and you know this from the preseason games and the times he's been in there. But now he's in concussion protocol, so I can't say Tyson Bagent.
11: Okay.
12: So I'm reduced to two dudes. It's either Drew Lock, who's actually gone out and won a couple of games.
11: Yes.
12: And looks really good for Seattle. Yes. And it looks like they have confidence in him. And I'm going to mention somebody that maybe people don't think of, and that's Mariota. Marcus Mariota, who won a Heisman Trophy about 11 years ago, who steps out there, and it looks like his teammates at least trust him to run a huddle and step back there and run plays. And I'm just going off feel, not record, not percentages, no numbers.
11: Okay.
12: I'll take Mariota or Locke, but in reverse order.
11: Yeah, so, I mean, I just have to refute some of these things by bringing in a couple of numbers. Marcus Mariota on this same team last year, when Jaden Daniels got hurt the first time, was 2-6 as a starter.
12: What was Jaden Daniels' record on that same team?
11: Well, the year before, his record was awful.
12: Talking about last year.
11: I'm just saying, 2-6, and Drew Locke, drafted originally by Denver, 8-13 as a starter at Denver. I'm tempted to say Carson Wentz just because of the body of work. He doesn't seem to lose games, you know what I mean? But I think I need to tell the people out there your exact quote as Caleb Williams was being carted off the field because we were talking. Here's the exact quote. I'm terrified. Season's over. He's out 8-12. I'm turning to the Cubs.
12: Yeah.
11: Now he's day to day or week to week.
12: Not day to day.
11: What do you expect?
12: I don't believe he's going to, this silliness that he might run out there like Willis Reed to play against the Eagles on Monday. I don't even want to see that.
11: Right.
12: Somebody take his jersey away like they had to take your boy Jackson Dart's jersey off of him and keep it from him. Caleb Williams is a tough dude. He's going to want to go play. No. Not for a couple of weeks. I want to see Tyson Bagent. We just gave him a bunch of money last year. We extended him. Yeah. I want to see Tyson Bagent play.
11: Season's over.
12: Okay, it's not over.
11: 8-12.
12: Good. I was terrified. Huh? What do you got? What's your team got? Which one of them? The Jets or the Commanders?
11: You just said you like Mariota for the Commanders. Now you're yelling about it. Now you're yelling against
12: him. You like Mariota?
11: What's your team got?
12: Do you like Mariota?
11: I always did. I don't think he's great.
12: We're going out in agreement. That's it. We're done. Back to you.
1: Backup quarterbacks in the spotlight this week, although there's one starter who's good to go. That's next. SportsCenter All Night continues. It's ESPN Radio.
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1: 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College football coming off a big weekend. Ole Miss getting that win at home over LSU. Now the Rebels heading into the swamp for a matchup with Florida. Ole Miss coach Pete Golding says there's some daunting stats.
19: They lead the country in forced missed tackles, right? And we're second in the country in missed tackles. And so I think when you, the combination of those two things don't make you sleep well at night, you know, on top of when you look at what really matters in the SEC right now, like teams that won the takeaway battle last week, undefeated, right? 6-0. Teams that won the explosive, 9-0. You know, so the football obviously is going to be very, very important this week and protecting and taking, you know, advantage of it on defense. They're second in the SEC in calls turnovers. So they've done a really good job of playing complimentary football. So it's going to be a challenge. We're excited. This swamp's a really tough place to play.
1: Ole Miss, Florida, Saturday in Gainesville, 3:30 Eastern on ABC. Top-ranked Texas faces Tennessee. That's noon Eastern on ABC. We'll also get the ranked matchup between Texas A&M and LSU, 7:30 Eastern time. NFL this week, Falcons, Packers, they open up the Week 3 schedule on Thursday. Atlanta says quarterback Michael Penix is good to go. As for what he's picked up on the sidelines the past couple of weeks.
20: You do see me on the sidelines, on the tablet. I go talk to Coop, you know, just Jackie was in for a little bit last game, you know, just letting them know things, you know, just giving them tips and reminders from that we had throughout the week, you know, so that whenever they do get in those situations, you know, they can just go out there and play fast, you know, but, you know, it's definitely going to help. You know, I feel like it'll show as well, you know, once I get out there on that field and it's like, okay, I'm glad I took those mental reps because now I got it, you know, engraved into my brain and I can just go out there and have fun and play free.
1: This will be Penix's first start since week 11 last November when he tore his left ACL, had reconstructive surgery a few weeks later, then another procedure to further stabilize the joint. Now he's back and he gets the start on Thursday against Green Bay.
0: Sports Center All Night. 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
21: How good is that? Are you not entertained?
0: Number 5.
1: WNBA Fever beat the Lynx, and Kelsey Mitchell extends her WNBA record streak of 20-point games. Ryan Rucco calling it on ESPN.
22: Boston over to Mitchell. You bet. There it is. 27 straight games with at least 20 points for Kelsey Mitchell.
0: Number 4.
1: Remember when it was the Bears who wanted to be the highest scoring team in history? They're not even the highest scoring team in Chicago this week. White Sox had 8 runs on Sunday, 14 more on Tuesday. ESPN 1000.
23: 2-2 is hammered out into right. It's deep. It is gone. 2-run homer Murakami. 11-4. His 33rd. He has tied Vargas for the team lead.
0: Number 3.
1: Things have tightened back up in the AL West. Houston getting a milestone along the way. KBME 790 AM.
26: Here's the pitch. Breaking ball. Whack to left field. Back on it to Rosarena. That's 200. Walker goes deep. It's a 3-run job. Astros lead 4-0 on Christian Walker's 200th home run of his career.
0: Number 2.
1: Speaking of milestones, Phillies Zach Wheeler, the only pitcher since 1900 with 7 consecutive strikeouts to start a game. And in the process, Sports Radio 94 WIP.
2: The righty with a wind. Here's the pitch. Swing and a miss. Struck him out. There's number 2,000 for Zach Wheeler.
3: Wow.
2: 1-2-3 in the first. He strikes out the side, and he becomes the 96th pitcher in Major League history to record 2,000 career strikeouts.
0: Number one.
1: Rays pick up their fifth division title in their franchise history. 620 WDAE.
4: Here it comes. Swing, ground ball to short. Walls has it. Now his throw to first in time. And the Tampa Bay Rays, for the fifth time in franchise history, have just conquered the American League East. There's a new champion in the AL East. In 2026, it is the Tampa Bay Rays.
1: They do it on the arms of Drew Rasmussen, the only pitcher in American League history to make at least a dozen starts after the All-Star break and have his team go undefeated in those starts. His manager, Kevin Cash.
5: Yeah, he was incredible. You know, I comped him to Roy Halladay before the game. And I thought about that. That's putting some pressure on somebody, but he went out there and backed it up for sure. You know, we felt good coming in with Nick and Ras going and know how challenging this club is over here and to win here. But Ras set a tone. No hits through six innings and, you know, some timely hits on our end.
1: Rasmussen with 6 2/3 innings, the one hit, 11 strikeouts. He's 16-5 on the season. 8-0 with an ERA of 1.86 in his last 12 starts dating back to July 21st. Reds, a 4-0 shutout of the Braves. Elly De La Cruz right now, 29 homers and 29 stolen bases. It's Wednesday, September 23rd. Unsportsmanlike is next. I'm Jay Reynolds. Back tomorrow with SportsCenter All Night. 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
8: And there is a strong possibility that Jackson Dart is now out for the season. They took Jackson Dart for x-rays last night that came back negative, and they do more testing, including the MRI, and the MRI showed more damage than initially thought.
9: They are not going to be fine. If you don't have the right personnel or personnel you can trust, there's only so much you can do.

0: 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Along with Michelle Smallman, Chris Canty, Evan Cohen with you. And unfortunately for Jackson Dart and the New York Giants, it is worse than they anticipated. His injury on Monday Night Football, ESPN ABC in LA, home of Super Bowl 61, February 14th, which we will have for you on ESPN ABC Disney Plus. Jackson Dart goes down on the seventh play, first drive of the game with a knee injury. We think maybe he's going to be out a couple of weeks, maybe 4 weeks, maybe 6 weeks. And now, after further testing and reporting, Ian Rappaport, Mike Garafolo, NFL Network, Adam Schefter, of course, with us on ESPN, and so us now with the two, it seems like Jackson Dart's going to be out much longer, and it could be for the entire season, extended period of time, is what they are saying. Smalls, CeCe, good morning.
1: It's not a good morning, Evan.
0: Bad morning.
1: It's a bad morning. But before we get to the New York Giants of it all and Jackson Dart, Smalls, you put a lot of sauce on the Green Bay Packers in their Thursday night game against the Atlanta Falcons, essentially guaranteeing the win. And I just want you to know that the ops are already trolling you. If you look behind your right shoulder, there is an Atlanta Falcons foam finger to disrespect you.
2: Wow.
1: I'm just going to say, I noticed that a few minutes ago, that the Falcons fan here on ESPN Radio, that would be one Harry Douglas, is trolling you and daring you when it comes to what's going to happen at Lambeau Field on Thursday night.
2: Interesting, especially because I was in house on Sunday in Atlanta, Falcons Panthers, game of the week, some have called it. Game of the week, I should say.
1: Yin Yang Twins concert.
2: That's right.
1: Yeah.
2: Interesting, and I would like to speak with Harry about this because maybe we should make a little friendly ESPN radio wager as to whose team will come out victorious. The Panthers or the Falcons? Because I feel pretty good about the Packers' chances.
0: You're a Packers fan.
2: Did I say Panthers?
0: Yeah.
2: I'm sorry. I'm very tired this morning. Packers. The Panthers handled their business. Maybe the Packers will too.
1: Bryce Young is looking better than Jordan Love these days.
2: You know what?
1: See if I can jump on that bandwagon.
2: Bryce Young did look really good. But I think most people would have versus that Falcons team. But I feel very good about the Packers.
1: Okay.
2: So let's talk to Harry Douglas. And we'll make a little wager.
0: All right.
2: I'm surprised you guys aren't more on the Packers when it comes to this game. The Falcons have not looked good at all.
1: I don't trust either one of these teams. So why would I want to be invested in this game in terms of picking a side?
2: Because you want to be on the right side of history by picking the Packers, yeah, not
1: history.
2: The Panthers.
1: What history? Which one of these teams is making history?
2: You don't think that maybe week 1/almost all of week 2 until the Packers pulled out the victory versus the Jets could have been a little bit of a wake-up call for them? And maybe they start to turn the tide as things are shifting across the landscape of the NFC North. Then Micah Parsons returns. You get a shot of life and one of the best players in football back on your defense. I'm just saying. Let's not give up on the Packers just yet.
0: All right. Well, CeCe did a good job of deflecting his quarterback.
1: You see what I tried to do there, right?
0: Do you have any deflection now?
2: I actually do.
0: Oh, you have a deflection.
2: I have something for you now that we're talking about housekeeping and ESPN in-house beefs. Yesterday, CeCe, you may remember that friend of the show, friend in life, Jeff Saturday, joined us as he does every Tuesday. He comes in, we have some laughs, we talk some football, he gives us the bro of the week. It's a great time. Everyone leaves smiling when Jeff Saturday is here.
1: Yeah.
2: Evan Cohen decides to attack Jeff Saturday.
0: Attack?
2: The second he sits down, puts a trap for him about the Coffee Mate, calls him a thief.
0: Stolen.
2: So I run into Jeff Saturday this morning. Actually, he came to see me specifically.
0: Oh.
2: He's like, Smalls, I got something for you. I said, what? He goes, when you go up there and you see our boy today, you give him this money.
0: No chance.
2: And you let him know that he's not a, that I, Jeff Saturday, am not only not a thief, but from now on, Evan,
0: I'm not taking it.
2: He would like some variety.
0: Paying me back. Order now for the future.
2: He would like hazelnut and French vanilla.
0: He said
2: he buys you fly. He buys you fly.
0: I will not take that.
2: So Jeff Saturday, not a thief, and a man who likes options when it comes to his coffee creamer.
1: There we go.
0: I'm not taking the money. I do find it interesting that it's actually a preemptive order, which is interesting.
2: Uh-huh.
0: Where's our bad take jar? Somewhere.
1: It's
0: put
1: somewhere
0: this in the
1: there.
0: Bad take jar.
1: Okay.
0: I don't like taking money from people. I don't mean for employment. I'm happy to take money I earn for employment. I don't like taking money from people like that are colleagues, friends, teammates, whatever it may be.
1: Well, he's essentially paying you back.
0: He took a little bit of it. That's fine.
1: No, he's been taking some of your coffee made.
0: Well, now that's interesting. Is he actually taking more than I realize?
1: On a regular basis, yes.
0: That's what he's saying to you?
1: Yes.
0: So this is not a new thing.
1: You think Jeff Saturday is only making one cup of coffee per day?
2: He's here early.
0: See, I never thought about that.
1: Jeff gets here at 5:30 in the morning. He's here now.
2: He is here now.
1: Probably enjoying a cup of coffee with your coffee mate.
2: That's right. Wishing it was French vanilla, not hazelnut.
0: It is interesting that he went downstairs and not upstairs, because normally I see him on Tuesdays and Wednesdays, and I didn't see him this morning. Is he avoiding me?
2: Well, he came to me because he knew that I would have his back on this and that I would deliver the message, which I have done.
0: Well, you got through 6 minutes of avoiding the fact that you're starting quarterback.
2: That's right. Filibuster CC as long as possible.
1: I tried.
0: What is happening now? Because I don't understand. There's actually... Okay, so there's the regular conversation of this stinks, which everyone's agreeing with. This is awful that he's hurt. This is awful that he's probably going to be done for the season. He played in 14 games last year, but really this was his year. This is one of the many reasons I will continue to reiterate why John Harbaugh probably took this job. You could say, oh, they outbid everybody. Sure. Oh, it's the Giants, the history. Sure. As CeCe will tell you, that history hasn't been the Giants since he was there in 2011. In football terms, that's a long time ago. They've been more Jets and blue. I think one of the reasons John Harbaugh took the job was because he thought, he still may have a franchise quarterback at 22, 23 years old in the second year of a contract with all these young players, especially

0: both of these. Explain why Dart, for lack of a better term, is maybe being questioned as to did he unintentionally injure himself here?
1: Well, the quarterbacks that drift in the pocket, that retreat instead of stepping up, put themselves in harm's way because edge defenders are trying to create as much space as they can in getting around tackles in order to get to the quarterback. Now, as a defensive lineman, you're taught to expect the quarterback to be around 8 yards right behind the center at the top of his drop. Jackson Dart was a little further back than that in the pocket. He was probably around 9 or 10 yards. Here's the issue, though. Two things can be true. While I do think that quarterbacks, by and large, need to do a better job of stepping up, especially young quarterbacks, on the play that Jackson Dart gets hurt, there is nowhere to step up to. The Los Angeles Rams were rushing 5 guys. They chopped up the front with a Tim game. That's a tackle-tackle stunt. Braden Fisk is wrapping around Kobe Turner. Aaron Donald is you know, making an inside move. And then, of course, Josiah Stewart is beating Andrew Thomas, All-Pro, around the edge. When you looked at the play, there was nowhere for Jackson Dart to step up to. So, in this instance, Smalls, two things can be true. Mm-hmm. Did Jackson Dart drift on that play? Absolutely. Was there anywhere to step up to? No. It's hard to find a place to escape from edge pressure when 4 of your 5 offensive linemen register a loss when it comes to the grade. That was the case. The only one that didn't lose their pass rush blocking rep was CC Malanoa, who was lined up against Aaron Donald.
2: Which is tough.
1: So I hate the idea of blaming the victim in this circumstance by pointing out something that could be true for most young quarterbacks across the league. I think there are instances where it's worth noting. This ain't one of them. Mm.
0: Let's continue this conversation because that's part one. Part two, I want to understand what the proper communication is because there was a belief that the Giants, of all of the teams, Bears and Commanders specifically, may be the most okay, so to speak, that Dart, CC even told us yesterday, he's on the sidelines. They wouldn't have him back out on the sidelines if he wasn't.
1: I was wrong.
0: Maybe. You're wrong with end result, but you may not have been wrong in the moment, and that's what we need to discuss. We will do that coming up. Big news, Jackson Dart likely out for the season. Jeff Saturday has paid me money. Harry Douglas is trolling Smalls. We got a lot going on. We're on Sportsmanlike, presented by Progressive Insurance.
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6: Dart is hurt and grabbing his leg.
7: And there is a strong possibility that Jackson Dart is now out for the season. Really just terrible news for Dart and Neil.
8: Would we say we were surprised when we got that news yesterday?
9: Yes, I was.
8: Okay.
9: Based on the initial reporting and what we saw from Jackson Dart after the injury in the game.
10: I was just trying to enjoy my afternoon on the golf course.
8: Oh, I didn't even ask you. How was that?
10: It was great. Had a really good time with the Toyota guys, with GKB. Shout out to Josh in Jersey City. Great golfer. We'll talk your ear off, but awesome dude. But we had a good time, and then I get the news when I'm on, I think it was the 13th hole.
9: Oh.
10: That Jackson Dart and his injury is worse than what we initially thought. And season-ending surgery is on the table. It was absolutely awful. Needless to say, I couldn't hit another straight shot the entire round of golf. Ruined it was awful. Game. It was ruined the game.
8: Are you a good golfer?
10: No.
8: Like, in general, you're not?
10: I'm not, but I usually enjoy it. I think bogey golf is good golf. So, like, you know, one stroke over par per hole, that's good golf to me. Yesterday, golf game went to hell because of the Jackson Dart dude.
8: Hmm.
10: They just refused to allow me to enjoy my Tuesday after they ruined my Monday night by getting blasted by the LA Rams.
9: Might ruin the rest of the season, too, unfortunately.
10: Yeah. So eventually, you get numb to it, though, Smalls.
9: As what, a Giants fan?
10: Yeah, you get numb to it.
9: It hasn't been that long since you've had success. I guess it has.
8: For them, there are some franchises that you have to look at it that way, differently.
10: Think about it this way. Over the last decade of football, we have the same amount of playoff wins as Cleveland Browns.
9: That is awful. You've won more recently than the Yankees. Thanks to you.
10: I mean,
8: Yankees were in the World Series.
10: But it's
8: more recently.
10: Exactly. But I'm just saying, think about how long ago that was, Balls.
9: You have a whole new life now.
10: Yeah, that's what I'm saying. Yeah. 2011.
8: I mean, there are some franchises in sports.
9: It's been a minute.
8: Are the Giants
10: kids that were born
8: though,
10: that year are applying to college.
9: That is upsetting.
8: I mean, if you think about the Lakers probably can't go more than 6, 7, 8 years, something like that, without a title. And everybody's like, oh, my God, what's wrong with the Lakers? Right?
9: Yeah. There,
8: Alabama football, same kind of thing. Ohio State football, same kind of thing. UNC basketball, Kansas. Like, some of these programs and some of these teams in sports, that the numbers that you're bringing up, like, oh, it hasn't been that long, 15 years.
10: Yeah.
8: For 90% of teams in all of the major men's and women's sports and college sports, is unbelievable.
9: They would ride that for a while.
8: Oh, my God. Well, for your baseball team, that's not okay.
9: It's been
8: the same year, right?
9: You're right. It's not okay.
8: Right. The Cardinals, for those who are unaware. So, like, I think the Giants, it's interesting. I guess we should look at the Giants in that category.
10: Mm-hmm.
8: But the reality is, to the Browns' point of it, sorry to ESPN Cleveland, if I told you the Cleveland Browns finally got this quarterback they believe in, there's signs of him, they get this Hall of Fame-level coach to come there because of the fact that one of the reasons the quarterback is there, and the guy gets hurt in the second game of the season on the seventh play, and there's controversy as to was it his fault, was it someone else's fault, did they communicate it properly, all this kind of stuff, what would we say? We would say the Mike Tomlin, Juju Smith-Schuster line. Browns is the Browns.
10: Yes.
9: Correct.
8: The Giants is the Giants is what CeCe's saying.
10: Evan called them the Jets in blue.
8: Maybe I should call them the Browns in blue.
10: Wow.
8: This is the point.
10: You're right.
8: This is the point that he's making.
9: Trying.
8: This surprise news. But you're saying, Smalls, you were surprised by this. CeCe's saying he's on the golf course living it up, having a great day with all of our great partners for our show and ESPN Radio and ESPN New York and everything like that. And then... Goes to crap yesterday, yeah. Right? And yesterday, I thought there was a really interesting conversation on NFL Live, ESPN, Dan Orlovsky, Laura Rutledge had an interesting exchange, or conversation, there was something wrong here, a conversation about the Dart injury and how the Giants communicated this, because that's what Smalls was saying. I was surprised. Why were you surprised? Dan and Laura with more.
11: The biggest concern is the communication that happened from the Giants, candidly. I mean, I have no idea how you make this mistake. I don't understand how you can kind of calm some of the fears that a lot of people's eyes saw, and then everyone start to feel like, okay, maybe it's not going to be that bad, and then obviously today is a completely different story.
12: Well, let me jump in there really fast. I do think it's important, like, when it comes to some of these injuries and some of the process of evaluation, like, they're in a stadium, they do the x-ray, right? We saw that happen. But then you still have to get more tests. You have to get the MRI. You have to get back home and look at it more. I think the doctors had to gather information.
11: Is it wishful thinking or hopeful in the moment?
12: I think Dart probably, and I don't know this for sure, but I think because he didn't even want to take his uniform off, he's a tough guy, he came back out, he walked, he stood up the entire rest of the time that he was out there. You know, that was probably part of why everyone felt better about it.
11: Sure.
12: But.
8: Okay. I think Laura's, and remember, Laura was there on the sidelines during that game. I think that's a really good explanation. And when you said, CeCe, hey, I was wrong about this, because you pointed out, people can go back on the podcast and listen to yesterday's show, hey, if he's out there to be on the sidelines, we shouldn't expect it to be too long because they wouldn't let him stand on that.
10: Yeah.
8: Maybe you weren't wrong in your reaction because, and I'm not blaming Jackson Dart, maybe he lied to them.
10: Well, I don't know that
8: to get back in.
10: I don't know that he lied to him, because the first thing that you're going to check on when a player has a lower body injury is the stability of the knee. So there is no doubt that the doc's over on the sideline for the Giants, and I know him well. There's no question that they did the knee stabilization test, and everything came back clean. They, based on the reporting around this, his ACL is intact, so it's not that. Mm. And that's why when I saw the news yesterday, you go to the place of wondering whether or not this is a meniscus issue. And Jackson Dart had a meniscus injury when he was in college, not at Ole Miss, at USC prior to, that he missed four games because of. So I'm wondering whether or not it's a situation where there was damage to the meniscus that's going to force a full meniscus repair. And if that ends up being the case, then you're talking about him being out for the entire year.
8: Yeah, and I want to just clarify. When I'm saying Smalls, and I know you guys realize this, maybe he lied to them. It's not to say that the doctors didn't check him, as CeCe just pointed out. And it's not to say that he did anything wrong. It's not like lying to your employer or your spouse or whatever.
9: Yeah. He wants to play.
8: Yeah, it's like, I'm fine, because he's a competitor. I don't blame him for that. I give him credit in a weird way for that.
9: So if they were...
8: If that's what happened, and I don't know that that's
10: I just think it's... I don't want to say it's ironic, but I can't ignore the irony in this situation. The entire conversation around Jackson Dart this offseason was, can John Harbaugh get him to play more disciplined, to stop putting himself in harm's way, taking these reckless hits, running the football, you know, getting beat up by defenders, not getting down, not sliding, really wanting to play more and win more from the pocket. And then he gets hurt in a potential season-ending injury from the pocket. It's an incredibly bad beat for Giants fans. It's awful for Jackson Dart. And now the question becomes, where does this team pivot to? Because it doesn't feel like Jameis Winston is the answer. I mean, in the games that Jameis Winston has started since the beginning of 2024, he's 2-7, Smalls, 52 QBR, 59% completion percentage, 14 passing touchdowns to 15 picks.
9: Oof.
10: So, I that's who Jameis Winston is at his best. So, you just wonder if that's enough for the Giants to be able to have the kind of season that they envision and to deem 2026 year one of John Harbaugh an actual success.
9: Well, I guess the good news is that they do have a veteran coach who knows how to win at the highest level. He knows what it's like to go through all different ebbs and flows throughout an NFL season, including devastating news to all parties when you have a big time injury. He's dealt with things like this before. I don't know if he's dealt with these particular set of circumstances though, because without Jackson Dart, I'm not really giving the Giants much of a chance because I don't believe that Jameis Winston will be able to steady the ship. John Harbaugh can only do so much. And that's why I think this is so devastating, not only because Jackson Dart showed flashes last year and came out on Sunday Night Football versus the Cowboys with a big-time performance and a big-time division win to set the tone for this season. But for Giants fans, you finally thought you had the two pieces in place. You thought, we've got somebody who could be our answer at quarterback, and we've got the coach who's going to be his partner through all of this.
10: Yeah.
9: We've got a guy who knows how to win. We've got a guy who knows about culture. And to see Jackson Dart and the rest of these Giants players fall in line with Harbaugh, they were parroting his messaging. It really felt like everything had finally clicked into place for the Giants. And to think that in week two, this goes awry for them, it's really, really a bummer. And I unfortunately think that the season is probably lost for them if he's not out there. But I have a question, if you don't mind, Evan. Just one thing I want to circle back on. As we're talking about the timeline of all of this, the Giants' communication, and how a lot of us were taken by surprise that this was worse than we initially thought. If they were uncertain about the results, are you surprised that they let him be out there on the sideline?
10: Well, here's the thing.
9: Does that send the wrong messaging?
10: The type of injury that I'm speculating about with the meniscus is not something that they're going to be able to test for.
9: Got it.
10: On the sideline. You can go in the blue medical tent all day long. You're not going to be able to find the to what extent that area of the body is hurt. You have to get an MRI. You have to get a study done in order to figure out just how severe the injury is. And I'm assuming that Dart was over at HSS yesterday getting an MRI, and when they read the MRI, they realized what was going on in the knee. Even though it wasn't an ACL injury per se, there are still knee injuries that can put you out for the season.
9: I just didn't know if it was abnormal for him to be visible back out on the sidelines if they were still worried about testing. And I don't know, I just sent a certain message, I think, to all of us watching that, okay, maybe he's going to be okay. So I didn't know if that was abnormal in your mind.
8: But even if they sent that message, like, who cares? Like, that's the thing that I'm confused. I mean to you, but like, okay, so the Giants thought one thing and then the next day it's another thing. It's not like they put him back in the game hurt. This is not Washington years ago against Seattle in the playoffs putting RG3 in the game with like a shattered leg.
10: Yeah, it's like
8: he's in a hoodie.
10: Yeah.
8: He's not out there. Hey, Aaron Donald, go get him. Like, that's I don't know what they did wrong.
10: Listen, the Giants are in a precarious spot. Number one, it makes me appreciate Eli Manning even more because he never missed a game due to injury.
9: Mm.
10: Think about that, as long as he played. Since then, seems like every single starting quarterback for the Giants deals with major injury stints. So there's that. Secondly, Jackson Dart in year one, always going to the blue medical tent with concussions. Jackson Dart year two, potentially missing the entire season. Mm-hmm. What happens if the New York Giants have a top 10 pick next year in the draft? That's another tough question. I mean, we went to that place with some of the other quarterbacks, the young guys that have gotten hurt across the National Football League in week two. I'm just asking the question because it's one that has to be answered at 1925 Giants Drive. This is a problem for the New York Giants on multiple fronts. Not only what happens in 2026, but what you do in 2027 and moving forward.
8: Let's answer that question. There's a lot to answer with that. By the way, all of a sudden, coming home yesterday, I see a package. Oh my God. This new Lids hat is so ridiculous. Oh my God. I love the other two I have in the gear, but this new Patriots hat I got. Did you get your Giants one yesterday?
10: Yes.
8: It's sick.
10: Yes.
8: It is sick.
10: Fah. Fah.
8: Even I could say that.
10: Listen,
8: okay.
10: Listen. 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
13: Hey, this is Rich Eisen. 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Should we believe in the Saints quarterback, Tyler Shuck? Who impressed Kurt Warner the most in week two? 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
8: We are Unsportsmanlike here on ESPN Radio, ESPN2. 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I like what's happening here. As we are, unfortunately, it stinks. If you want to know the stories in sports this week, the biggest stories, it's QB injuries. It's awful. Caleb, you know, we're week to week, it seems like, with the Bears. Jaden Daniels, same kind of thing with the Commanders. And then we learned Jackson Dart likely out for the season. So all of that happening as in breaks, just to bring you behind the scenes, all season is doing as small as this. You better not lose tomorrow night. I mean, you better not lose tomorrow night, Packers and Falcons. You better not lose.
9: They better not lose.
8: Yeah, we established that part. What happens if they do? What do you do on Friday?
9: Some people are going to hear from me.
8: Smalls is so funny because when she thinks she goes hard at people, like, oh, I ripped them apart. I'm like, you did? Because she's so kind and nice and sweet that she's like, oh, I can't believe how much I destroyed whoever today.
9: One time, like, I said to him, I was like, was I too firm on this, this take on the show? And he goes, I don't even remember you being firm at all. It's like, great, thanks.
8: Unless it's like me, I don't think you rip people that much. I think you're very kind and understanding in that regard. But I think a different version, how about this?
9: A different version is brewing with the Packers?
8: I got an idea.
9: All right, let's hear it.
8: She prides herself, because this is who she is, on being Midwest Michelle.
9: That's right.
8: Does Northeast Michelle come out on Friday if the Packers lose to the Falcons?
9: Pass me my coffee. We're going to talk about it.
8: I want you to pummel them and go off.
9: They'll deserve it.
8: No, but you got to go CC Joe Burrow a couple of years ago style.
9: All right, deal.
8: Me, Daryl Morey.
9: If they...
8: You know me. All these big beefs that occur, you have to go that route.
9: If they lose to the Atlanta Falcons on Thursday night, that will be an embarrassment. And I mean that, I know Michael Penix Jr. is coming back. I know that they are coming off a horrific loss to the Carolina Panthers. What were they going to do in that game? They had no quarterback. It was difficult for them. So there, you saw the videos of the players on the sidelines. Clearly they were frustrated. They're going to be channeling all of that into this game versus the Packers. Plus they have a sense of renewal because their quarterback is coming back.
8: Don't make this about the Falcons.
9: I'm saying
8: your squad.
9: Despite all of that, I don't care about any of that.
8: Okay.
9: The Green Bay Packers should win this game, especially because it's at home and especially because they, I believe, are the better team.
8: All right. So to be continued. Now we all have to root against the Packers. Sorry, ESPN Wisconsin. Just because we want to see that different version of Smallsy on Friday morning. Now, back to the matter at hand. So Jackson Dart out for the season. What's interesting, no, I shouldn't say that. There's a chance that Jackson Dart is out for the season. In comparison to the other two big quarterback injuries, Caleb is clearly a franchise quarterback with the Chicago Bears. Mm-hmm. Caleb is clearly the pride of a great place in Chicago. Yes. Everyone loves him there. Everyone should love him there.
10: Yeah.
8: That was how we felt about Jaden Daniels after year one in Washington. Now it's, oh my God, is he injury prone? This is horrible. So on and so forth. This one's weird. We don't know if he's great. We think he's great. We don't know if he's injury prone. CC says he kind of is based on results here. We do know that Jameis, by the numbers, has not been very good. And while I and others can suggest they should go and get J.J. McCarthy, because I assume Jim has talked to John, his brother, about J.J. McCarthy and wondered, I don't know what that conversation would result, but I would think it would be good things. They won a national championship together. Then maybe they could take a flyer on him with Minnesota. All that said, You asked the question, what happens if they do stink this year and they are in the top five, top 10 of the draft? Then what happens in a QB-heavy draft? But it's not about a QB-heavy draft. It's about one name and one name only.
9: Mm. Oh.
10: You can't say no to that.
9: No, you can't.
8: It's not that. It's the other way. Can the Mannings say no to the possibility of the Giants getting to one?
10: No, they're never.
8: Because if they're in the top 10.
10: They never do that.
8: Can they get to one? And
10: why would the Mannings not want the Giants to draft?
8: That's what I'm saying. No, that's what I'm saying. I'm saying, would they do it again? In other words, let's say the Browns have the number one pick in the draft.
9: They'll say,
8: would the Mannings say only to the Giants? Again. Certainly worked the first time.
10: Oh, yeah.
8: So this is the scenario where, in theory, when we're asking, will Arch dictate terms?
10: So we're back to awful for Arch.
9: You still got the T-shirt?
10: I got the T-shirt. Yes. I'll pull it out tomorrow.
8: Think about this for a second.
9: I forgot about awful for Arch.
10: But I had opened my heart to Dart. I don't know that there's been a bigger swing of emotions for a fan base in a calendar week than what we've seen from the Giants. You had the highest of highs in that win opening night against the Dallas Cowboys, because they never beat the Dallas Cowboys, especially to start the season. We found a way to lose to the Dallas Cowboys last season in embarrassing fashion. To have that game go so well, for Jackson Dart to play so good, and then for the script to get flipped the following week and him getting knocked out on the first drive of the game and potentially out for the season?
9: Yeah.
10: We were just talking and waxing poetic after week one about how there is competent pro football off of exit 16 on the New Jersey Turnpike. MetLife was not a factory of sadness.
9: That was very short-lived.
10: And that's my point, Smalls. It's incredibly frustrating because I understand what Giants fans have been through since I won the Super Bowl back in 2011. The New York Giants, since Super Bowl 46, had the third worst winning percentage in the National Football League. Only the Browns and the Jets are worse. That's the company that the Giants have been keeping, and in large part because they haven't been able to find stability at the quarterback position. You thought it was Daniel Jones until it wasn't. That got cut short due to injuries. We think it's Jackson Dart, but now that's getting cut short due to injuries. It's frustrating to live in this space as a Giants fan and as a former player that's got blood in the ground at MetLife Stadium. I hate it here.
9: I'm sure. And Evan would call the Giants the Jets in blue. And even though that, I'm sure, hurt Giants fans, that stat you just gave proves the company that they've been keeping. And even though you like a lot of the pieces that they have outside of Jackson Dart and you feel good about John Harbaugh being the coach, the numbers are the numbers. They're 0-5 without Jackson Dart, and they're 6-5 with him starting. So I can't go to the place where, even as much as I believe in John Harbaugh, that they're going to figure this out, which means that we could be looking at a scenario where they are in a position to draft a quarterback yet again. And I know you've opened your heart to Dart, but if it's a broken heart, what's that going to do? So we could be in for a very juicy offseason, because this was a franchise that we did not have on the board as one of the teams that would be looking for a quarterback in this very, very quarterback-rich draft.
8: I've been asking for the better part of the last year. A lot of our college football guests, including Mel Kiper, is going to join us at 8:30 a.m. Eastern today. Is there a chance that Arch dictates terms, right, like Eli did? Because do you think Eli has a single regret about dictating those terms? Two Super Bowls, Manning cast.
10: Hall of Fame career.
8: Hall of Fame career. God in the, literally lives where he played and is a god where he played and where he lives. You think he regrets dictating terms?
9: Nope.
8: So what do you think? His nephew's going to have a it's one thing. You can't dictate terms like, oh, I want to go to the Chiefs if they have the 32nd pick in the draft. They're not getting there. But if the Giants are in the top 10, could Arch dictate terms? Plus, you have picks and you have Dart, in theory, to give up.
10: Trade, yeah.
9: A Manning as your quarterback and a Harbaugh as your head coach? Pretty good football legacies in that building.
8: I mean, and Mara's owning the team. I mean, that's pretty damn good. Is this a good time to promote Tom Coughlin scheduled to join us tomorrow? He's coming on. There's never a bad time to have your former coach on. Not exactly the best time for his franchise. Just saying. But Tom Coughlin's scheduled to join us tomorrow. We can ask him whether or not Arch could dictate terms to the New York Giants. Yes, we've started this already. Speaking of starting things, you'll hear from Jerry Jones next on Sportsmanlike, presented by Progressive Insurance.
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8: We are on Unsportsmanlike here on ESPN Radio. 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Remember after the game on Sunday, Jerry Jones, Dallas Cowboys, said nothing's more dangerous than an old man with money. And I asked you guys on Monday, I believe it was during Unsportsmanlike Moments at about 9:50 a.m. Eastern Time, go back on the podcast and listen, what you thought he meant by that. Mm-hmm. Well, instead of us guessing, which we did, and CeCe had that kind of evil laugh that he just had as his response on Sunday or Monday to Jerry's comments on Sunday. Jerry Jones was on 105.3 The Fan in Dallas, and he tried to explain what he meant by saying there's nothing more dangerous than an old man with money.
2: I said it out of context, but I'm glad I said it. And the point is, we say this just right.
6: Don't tamper.
2: No, don't tamper. I guess what it was an expression of, it's good. It's good. We have the makings of a team here that I'm that optimistic about and would work to improve it in a minute right now, financially.
6: But, Jerry, was that comment in a football context for its spending?
2: Very much.
6: Oh, yeah.
2: I wouldn't, in those circumstances, with that audience, be referring to anything but in a football context.
7: Do you think, Jerry, is that opportunity out there, you feel like, in the market right now to get better?
2: Well, the opportunity is always there if you want to do like I do, and that's dream these what-ifs up. But I guess I've just felt so good about where we were after the game and what we can build on here that encourages me to look for all ways to make this year something special.
8: Great follow-up questions on 105.3 The Fan in Dallas, because was it football-related is a very, very important comment and question, because CeCe also pointed out on Monday, also nothing more dangerous than a young man with money with that smile and that smirk on his face back in the day. Anyway, are we at a point now where we have to look at it and say, if the Dallas Cowboys do not, by the trade deadline, add someone that is, to go Pat Costello here, Pro Bowl caliber or above, that it would be deemed a disappointment based on Jerry's hinting at this?
9: I've got whiplash from the Dallas Cowboys. They come out this offseason, Jerry's quiet for Jerry standards, mm-hmm. but you got Brian Schottenheimer saying, we're going to the Super Bowl, we expect to be there. Dak Prescott saying, we're Gotti, the greatest offense there is. Then after they dropped the season opener to the New York Giants, Stephen Jones like, well, maybe expectations were a little high. Maybe we set the bar too high. Then they come out and they beat the Washington Commanders when Jaden Daniels gets injured, no less. And Jerry Jones is like, well, nothing more dangerous than an old man with money. I'm ready to spend. I have a whiplash. Do you believe in yourself this much that Jerry feels like he needs to go out there and spend some money? Or were the expectations too high? There's conflicting messaging coming out of Dallas week to week.
7: Yeah, I mean, listen, the Dallas Cowboys could certainly use some more help on the defensive side of the ball. I like a lot of the pieces that they brought in. Doesn't feel like that's going to be enough. The Washington Commanders, despite their starting quarterback being out, they were in that game in the second half. I mean, the Dyami Brown touchdown that got overruled, or the call was maintained after review, I thought that was absolutely crazy. But that was a one-possession game in the second half, and it should not have been. And so when I look at the Dallas Cowboys, it feels like the defense is still potentially an impediment that could keep this team from getting to where they want to go. And they have to be aggressive about adding to this team to support all of the decisions that they have made prior to this season. So, yeah, I think Jerry Jones is going to have to put his money where his mouth is. I think they are going to make a move at some point. We just don't know what that is.
8: But they have to, right? Like,
7: yes.
8: They can't just, hey, we're good to go. And I don't mean they have to, like they need to improve. Everybody needs to improve. I'm saying it feels like they have to because of the fact that he doesn't stop on hinting at something. And if Max Crosby was the original move that we had all thought about, if the Raiders keep winning, even though I believe they still should have Max Crosby in play, I don't think they're going to believe that they should have Max Crosby in play.
7: So what's the profile for a team that would be looking to move on from, you know, a Pro Bowl caliber talent on the defensive side of the ball?
8: Well,
7: what's the profile for that team?
8: Here's the interesting thing.
7: If you tell
8: thing.
7: Me the profile for the team, I can tell you a player.
8: Okay, but here's the problem. I would argue two of those quote-unquote profiles are in their division and won't give the Cowboys players.
7: So give me the profile.
8: Kayvon Thibodeau.
7: No, give me
8: the starting quarterback and okay. You're going to be bad.
7: Okay.
8: Well, that's...
7: So that's the profile.
8: I mean, listen, we could fight about it all day long. Everything is based on, is your quarterback play good or good enough?
7: And if you have bad quarterback play, or if you don't have a quarterback and your team falls out of contention and you have a perennial Pro Bowler.
8: Sure.
7: That's the profile.
9: Yeah.
8: So Miami?
7: How about...
8: Go ahead.
7: This is crazy to say this.
8: Crazy trades are
7: This is crazy to say. I was trying to breadcrumb you into it, but I'm just going to go ahead and say
8: No, hold on. Let me see if I can figure it out. The team... Khalil Mack?
7: No. I'm thinking bigger.
9: Oh.
8: He's going to the Hall of Fame, most likely.
7: Yeah.
8: You're thinking bigger than Khalil Mack. This is a good game. Can we have game show music here? Yeah, if we could. So it's a team that is not good, that has a great defensive player. That quarterback is either not good or falling apart here. Let's see. TJ Watt.
7: Exactly.
9: Bingo, Evan.
8: Yes, sir.
7: That's what I was thinking. TJ Watt.
9: Good job, Ev.
7: TJ Watt.
8: I need to talk it out with the music. The music got
7: He's
8: me there.
7: It's
0: the world's shortest game show ever.
7: No, but I'm just looking at the math. It actually works out for the Pittsburgh Steelers because if you trade TJ Watt, they would save $32 million on their salary cap. It'd be a $10 million dead cap this year, $20 million dead cap next year. But you're saving a lot of cash and your team is going nowhere. And guess what? You need ammunition because you're going to be drafting a quarterback and you're going to have to build it out around him. And I get it. You want TJ Watt to be a one jersey guy, but they got a whole lot of issues in Pittsburgh right now. A lot of them on the offensive side of the ball. Michael Pittman is dealing with a foot injury. Joey Porter is out of back amidst the contract negotiations that have gone nowhere. So there are a lot of things that are in flux in Pittsburgh right now. And you certainly don't have your head coach for the long term. So wouldn't this be the right time for your franchise to reset? And if you are resetting, shouldn't you use one of your most valuable assets in order to bring over draft capital that you could use into future years?
8: So to that point, I'm obviously a TJ Watt fan because I went to the University of Wisconsin. I root for my guys, right?
7: He's awesome.
8: Keanu Benton TJ on that team as well.
7: TJ is awesome.
8: Let's go through the playoff games.
7: But he's also 32 years old.
8: Let's go through the playoff games they've won with him in uniform.
7: Zero.
8: Now that we're done with that, I just, it's insulting. I don't mean, it's not only about him. They've had poor quarterback play or not good enough quarterback play. That if they didn't wear that laundry, it would be the most obvious move in the world.
9: But because of the laundry, do you think that they would make that move?
8: And this is why, as a Mike McCarthy fan, I am nervous. Because I don't think, because Chuck Knoll, Bill Cowher, and Mike Tomlin lasted forever there, that automatically means that Mike McCarthy is going to last forever there.
7: No, I don't think so.
8: And that's unfortunate because I think he's a very good coach. I think there is a one-year window, and this would be the year, a one-year window that maybe the Steelers should act like other teams and not like themselves and then get back to themselves next year, which would be doing exactly what you just said. TJ, Cam Hayward, whomever else you want to throw out there, maybe it's time to act like everyone else, and then we act like us next year. We're on Sportsmanlike, presented by Progressive.
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8: That white hat with that clean burnt orange.
7: It's so dope.
8: So dope. Can I say dope?
9: No, you can't.
8: That sounded horrible. I was just repeating what you just said.
7: I saw it, Smalls. I let him into it. That's my man. I set him up.
8: It's an awesome hat.
9: It's so dope.
8: Go
9: super
8: ahead,
9: duper dope.
8: I'm going to say dope because the liquid titanium hats that we got yesterday from Lids are amazing. Yeah, I got my Patriots ones.
7: Those are dope.
8: Those are dope.
7: Those are fine.
8: Smalls, any reason you have your flashlight on?
9: Oh, yeah.
8: It's like in my face. You're in a mess.
7: She's trying to help with the blocking, a little bit of lighting. She does it all. The more you can do around here.
8: Well, she has some sort of powder that she puts in her drink, and I saw the whole thing just fall in there, including
9: the wrapper. Disaster today. Well, Cam Pratt here on our show is my hydration accountability buddy.
0: Drink water.
9: Thank you, Cam. You'll be pleased to know that I just went and filled up this whole jug. And it has electrolytes
0: in
9: it.
0: Can I add a caveat?
7: There's no way you're going to drink all of that water during the show.
0: Can I add a caveat to the hydration support that I'm trying to provide you? If it impacts what's going on in the show, then maybe let's sort out our priorities because you've been kind of all over the place today.
9: Well, that has nothing to do with the water.
8: Seems like maybe that could happen off the air.
7: The Atlanta Falcons foam finger that is behind
9: it. It does not. My best girlfriends from college are here, and I did not sleep last night. Not because we went out in rage, but because we went out to dinner. We were gabbing. So excited that they're here. I never get to see them. They're going to come by the show today. You guys will get to meet the Not Today Neck crew. But man, I didn't get any sleep.
7: I didn't get any sleep either last night. I was thinking about my quarterback situation with the Giants.
9: Nightmare
8: that
9: feel?
7: It's the worst. It's worse than the worst nightmare.
9: I'm sorry.
7: After they told us everything was okay, nothing to see here, we find out that season-ending surgery is on the table yesterday afternoon.
8: By the way, I want to point out one other thing. I know America is only tuning in now for Hot Mess, of course, but we will do that in 1 hour because we have a bunch of guests coming up this hour. So that's why we're not doing Hot Mess right now.
9: People were wondering.
8: Yeah, I know. People are like, I'm going to have to turn the show off.
7: It's my favorite segment of the week.
8: Well, we're not doing it right now. We're doing it in 1 hour. So stay tuned. Stay with us.
22: Evan, while everyone else was worried about stuff, were you breaking down potential Buddy Hield, Ryan Nemarda?
8: Oh, God. I'm so into that. Dorian Finney-Smith. I like what the Hawks have done this offseason.
7: Of course you do.
8: They got Bontemps. Rams.
7: What do you mean?
9: Your guy.
8: Yeah, that was such a meaningless trade yesterday. I was very into it. Kawhi, you think he regrets everything he did?
7: For $115 million
8: $115 million
7: to pay $700,000. Who wouldn't do that deal? That's just good. That's just good business.
9: I mean, pretty good ROI.
8: At any point, if you're Adam Silver, and I understand part of this is in order to get everything, you probably have to be less on Kawhi because he wouldn't appeal then. At any point, do you sit back and say, wait, he clearly cheated the system and he pays $700,000 and he gets to go to Toronto, leaves the country and gets $115 million? By the way, that's not the whole deal. That's $115 million added on. I'm pretty sure it's three for 165 because he still has this year. So that's not this year. That's after this year. He gets two more. Also,
7: ain't no way we can put tariffs on that. Or
8: he doesn't play.
9: Figure it out.
7: Yeah.
8: He also doesn't play.
7: Yeah.
9: But that's right.
7: But here's the part that's frustrating to me. Clearly, there was a there, right? Why allow them to execute the trade in the first place?
8: Oh, how about this? There's more. Uncle Dennis.
7: You said it's an illicit contract.
8: I know.
7: So why allow them to execute the trade?
8: Right. So to what CeCe's saying, and I'm going to try to do this as best as I can. What CeCe's saying is an extension in the NBA is not like extension in other walks of life. You get a contract extension at your business. It doesn't have to be a percentage of the previous contract. It could be whatever it is. If you make $100,000 a year and you've totally outperformed your contract and your employer says, you know what, we're going to give you $300,000 a year. They're not doing it as you can increase a salary based on a certain percentage. In basketball, that a lot of times that's how it works, where you increase the salary off of a percentage of the current salary.
7: Correct.
8: So by them enacting the current contract, he gets the percentage off of the one he's at, not off of zero. The Raptors don't have cap space to pay. They don't have the money to pay him. It's only off of the contract extension that he has. It's wild.
7: So can I ask you a question? What are the new endorsements that are coming online now that Kawhi is with the Raptors?
8: That's a great
7: question. That's what I want to watch. I just want to see.
8: If you're a security company, if you're a like preventing fraud, whatever that company would be out there that would say, hey, you know what? You want to prevent any kind of fraud?
4: Nuno's credit card company?
8: Nuno's old Ponzi scheme credit card company. Seriously, if you're that company, I can't believe I'm endorsing an endorsement of Kawhi. But you're telling me you're not going to flip on the radio or television or digitally and see Kawhi doing an endorsement for a security company
9: you know
8: and not
9: it would
8: smile?
9: Be? It would be memorable.
8: That's right.
9: He would remember that company.
8: What's the job if you're an endorser? Do something that's memorable or be the person that is memorable to go have the people buy the product.
22: And real quick, now with this new contract, as Bobby Marks pointed out, Kawhi joins the $500 million-plus club in the NBA. So,
17: what it do, baby?
22: Yeah. Right now, it's led by...
9: He's laughing all the way to the bank.
22: By Kevin Durant at almost $600 million.
9: That was good.
7: Half a million. If you're the NBA, you have to look at every endorsement deal that Kawhi Leonard has and try and see if it's legitimate, if it's on the up and up.
8: I mean, some that are not considered legitimate are, I don't want to out CeCe, but he just purchased a scoreboard for his home from Daktronics. He has an enormous scoreboard now in his home for his son. It's actually his son, 1-0. He slept through the night.
7: Yes,
8: you know, you guys
7: exactly
8: are up 1-0 on him. He slept through the night. I mean, is there any ounce of regret from his uncle? Who pocketed whatever percentage he...
7: His
8: NBA.
7: His uncle did right by him.
22: He fired his uncle, though.
8: Fired his uncle.
7: He had to for the optics of it.
9: Correct.
7: You know?
9: Optics were important.
8: Fired his uncle.
7: He's still going to see him at the family reunion. Uncle Dennis did it. And guess what? He ain't going to apologize for it.
8: Here's what it is.
7: He set his nephew up for success.
8: Kawhi calls his
9: probably
8: uncle.
9: Probably get him a nice gift.
7: Yeah, right.
8: Kawhi calls his uncle. Hey, I want to swing by. I got to drop something off for today.
7: Maybe a bag of cash.
8: Where are you at? Which house are you at? Oh, not the Jersey. Oh, you're in Florida. Oh, no, you're in California. You think he cares? How many houses do you think Uncle Dennis has off of this? Give me a break.
4: Kawhi's going to get Uncle Dennis a statue of a raptor.
8: If you don't get that reference, you should, because the Raptors, when they build statues for people like they did with Kyle Lowry, they don't build it as the person. They build it as an actual dinosaur.
7: That's how you avoid a Dwayne Wade situation.
4: Well, the dinosaur looks more like Kyle Lowry than that Dwayne Wade statue actually looks like Dwayne Wade.
8: I've been to the Dwayne Wade statue. It's good. It's great.
4: It doesn't look like him.
7: It does not look like him.
8: It's great. All right, you talked about your quarterback, Jackson Dart. Let's give an update on this. A couple things here. So it looks now like he's out for the season, potentially, unfortunately, because that knee injury he suffered on Monday Night Football against the Rams, 28-6. There's two developing stories, Smalls, that we have been following that I think we need CC's expertise on this. 11 years in the league, many of those with the Giants, won a Super Bowl, was a captain of the Super Bowl team. So let's address these as questions, not statements. Did Jackson Dart put himself in harm's way on Monday night?
7: No. And I get that there are things floating out there on the internet, former offensive lineman in the National Football League, saying that quarterbacks put themselves in harm's way while they drift back in the pocket rather than stepping up. And that may well be true. But in this instance, based on what happened on that third down on the first drive against the Rams rushed five defensive linemen.

0: a potential season-ending knee injury. So, yeah, a lot of times quarterbacks will drift beyond, you know, the 8 yards, you know, where they're supposed to be at the top of the drop behind the center. They'll go to 9, they'll go to 10, and the edge rush will have a chance to affect the play. But in this instance, Jackson Dart had no choice but to be where he was. What you need is Jermaine Illuminor and Andrew Thomas to be better in terms of creating a firm edge in the pocket, which they weren't. And I'll just take it a step further. When it comes to that particular play, it's hard for the quarterback to stay clean and execute the play when 4 of the 5 offensive linemen register pass block losses on the play. Mm. The only player that did not have a pass block loss on the rep was rookie guard CeCe Malanoa. He's the only one. And he had the toughest assignment because he's lined up in front of Aaron Donald. He was the only one. So you got to miss me with victim blaming when it comes to Jackson Dart getting hurt on that play. I don't care who it was in that situation. They weren't going to make it out of there. They weren't.
1: Second question. We got about a minute or so on this. Second question. Did the Giants handle the aftermath of the injury correctly? There's been conversation that the communication may not have been good. He shouldn't have been out on the sidelines. Did your former squad handle the communication of his injury correctly?
0: Listen, it sucks. We didn't think it was as severe as it's now is. But I would say this. I don't necessarily care that the information or the severity of it wasn't communicated properly initially. That doesn't matter.
1: Because he didn't play.
0: He didn't play.
1: They didn't put it back in. He didn't play a game.
0: No, he didn't play. And whether they had him in the locker room or whether he was standing up on the sideline, it wasn't going to, I don't think this is a situation where it would have made the injury worse. It's still going to require being surgically repaired. So, I it's not something that the Giants could have known, because they couldn't do an MRI at the stadium.
2: Right.
0: So I don't know how much I can blame them for, you know, not being more accurate with the information that was first conveyed after they did the initial diagnosis.
2: Do you think people are just looking for confirmation bias for what they felt earlier? Whether it's with Jackson Dart saying this guy can be a bit reckless. If he doesn't change his style of play, he's going to get himself hurt more often than not, and or pointing at the Giants and saying, even though John Harbaugh has come in, there's still a bit of dysfunction with this organization. It seems like in the wake of this, people are trying to point the finger at various parties, and it seems like there's a bit of confirmation bias, even despite it being a new era with the Giants.
0: I agree with you. There's a lot of that going on right now. They want to blame the Giants being dysfunctional, poor communication. That's not the case as far as I see it. And then when it comes to the Jackson Dart of it all, it's incredibly ironic because you want him to play more from the pocket and avoid putting himself in harm's way. Some of those hits that he's taken as a runner in the past. He was in the pocket when he got cut in half by Byron Young and Josiah Stewart. It's just unfortunate. Yeah. And I think people need to accept that those types of things happen because of the nature of the game, especially at this level. Mm-hmm.
1: Giants, unfortunately, are leading the worst race you could possibly lead, which is which quarterback seems to be hurt the most between the Giants QB, the Bears QB, Caleb Williams, and the Commanders QB, Jaden Daniels. It stinks. That's not the race you wanted to, quote-unquote, lead. But, yeah, it seems like Jackson Dart, extended period of time, as of this moment, and as we just learned yesterday, things could change, he seems to be out longer than those other two. I was out last week. Where did I stay? Marriott. Where am I going to be next week? A Marriott as well. 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Just a quick side note here. 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
11: 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If you're just tuning in, yes, news of the day. Certainly the Jackson Dart injury. Seems like it's trending towards out for the season. Also out in New York is Aaron Judge for the wild card series for the Yankees. AL East won by the Tampa Bay Rays, who DraftKings had before the season at 25-1 in terms of their odds to actually win the division. So that would have been a retroactive good bet if you bet on the Rays to win the AL East. Kawhi Leonard signs a contract extension with the Toronto Raptors. Got to feel good for him. Two years, $115 million. I don't feel anything towards him one way or another, other than like he's a great basketball player. I feel like just the structure of everything is so wacky in that, in theory, you cheat the system and you get rewarded. I mean, okay, insert all the, and you guys are all going to insert the Patriot jokes here or whatever. Okay, now that we're done with that, shout out to Liz for my new Patriots head, liquid titanium yesterday. Anyway, okay, sure. But this one feels a little bit different, and I don't know why anybody would be discouraged from doing this. I guess is, well, why would a player be discouraged from doing, wait, so you're telling me, think about it, if I said to you when you were a player, CC, I'm going to need $700,000 from you.
12: Yeah.
11: And you're going to say to me, no, you don't. For what? Well, I'm going to get you $115 million, but you give me $700,000. You would give me that $700,000 so quickly? What a trade.
12: I don't know that I would give you that money.
13: Why not?
12: I don't know that I would give it to you. Because if somebody told me that they need $700,000 for $115 million, I think they're related to Bernie Madoff. There's no shot.
13: You think it's a trap?
12: This is a real investment.
13: For sure. But it is.
12: Right? I'm going to give you 120 times your investment of $700,000?
13: I would also, when this is all said and done, love to do the math on how much money he made per game played in totality.
11: Well, on this contract.
13: On this contract.
11: The future one?
13: Yes.
12: I mean,
11: they're going to be good, but you bring up an interesting point. They knowingly are going into this knowing he's not an 82 gamer.
13: Correct.
11: It's interesting. I hadn't thought about it that way. By the way, the other thing, just back to the injuries, because we've been talking a lot about the quarterback injuries. How should I and how should Smalls and every fan read into the lack of information with the Bears and the Commanders? We're going to get to that in just a couple of minutes because we have a guy that we've had multiple times. We had him at the draft. He was great at the draft with us. He has 2 touchdowns already on the year. He's on the Carolina Panthers, but he just signed there in August. It's our guy, Darren Waller, and he joins us here on Unsportsmanlike, along with Michelle Smallman, Chris Canty, Evan Cohen with you. Are you surprised things are going so well? You just got there, and you're already kicking butt, Darren. Are you surprised how quickly this has worked for you?
14: I feel like last year with Miami, getting there kind of late. I got there earlier than I got here, but just kind of dealing with trying to learn things quickly and try to get into the mix. I feel like kind of gave me a little bit of a trial run of how to approach things and be as efficient as possible as far as learning and get on the same page with the quarterback and things like that. So, I'm not really that surprised. If I get some opportunities, I'm just trying to make a play and keep it simple like that.
12: Darren, what was your perception of your quarterback, Bryce Young, before you got to Carolina? And what is the reality of him being your quarterback now that you're playing with him?
14: Seeing him from afar, he was talented and, had great, pocket mobility, could make all these different off-platform throws just from being at Alabama and seeing clips of him in the league. But I didn't necessarily know how I could tell he's emotionally mature through all of the ups and downs that the league can throw at you. And I see authentic leadership from him, very poised, great communicator, and just super competitive. So I've just intentional with everything that he does. I've been impressed with him since I've been here.
13: Speaking of leadership, Darren, things changed for the Carolina Panthers when your head coach, Dave Canales, got there. We've seen a different version of this organization. Give us a scouting report on him. What does he do or what does he preach that works so well in Carolina?
14: He's a guy that's talking about championship mindset from the get-go. Like, I could tell that how much he absorbed from being around Pete Carroll. He creates a fun and competitive environment, but one that's also the only way we're going to win is to separate ourselves in the details and staying on guys, asking a lot from guys, holding them to a high standard. But also making it a fun place to come to work and to compete and get better. So he's always drilling into us what a championship mindset takes. It starts with winning the day, but also winning the division. And once you do that, you open yourself up to so many different other things. So he really just drilling that into our heads.
11: Canales also maybe the best looking coach in the league. I felt I had to point that out. I mean, that seems to be something, right? I mean, Darren, let's be honest. Have you ever played for as good looking of a coach as Dave Canales?
14: I don't know. Wasn't Gruden 50 sexiest people in America?
11: Was he on that list?
13: I'm looking right now. History. Research is on.
11: Wow. All right, we'll have to look that up. You know, we didn't get that in our notes. How dare they? So Darren Waller, tight end for the Panthers, his current power rankings of best looking coaches he's played for, has Gruden 1 only because of the previous rankings from a magazine, and now Canales 2. That's important to note.
13: Okay.
11: Smalls, you have this?
13: Darren Waller, right on the money here. John Gruden included in People Magazine's list of the 50 most beautiful people in the world back in 2002. I also have this from the Today Show, Inside the Life of the NFL's Hottest Coach. about John Gruden.
15: All right, you know what? Waller is on top. We knew he was prepared, not this prepared. Well done, Darren Waller. Sunday at Atlanta, you guys won big, but it meant more to you specifically, and you were emotional afterwards. Why?
14: I grew up 30 minutes from that stadium and playing in local parks and, I had friends at the game, friends that I played football with, friends that helped, train me, coach me. My high school coach was right behind the bench. My sister was there. My 2.5-year-old nephew was his first time seeing me play because I was retired when he was born. So that was all really cool. Family, friends, to Georgia Tech, which is you could throw a rock and hit stadium from there. So it's just so many parts of my life journey that I was able to reflect on and be grateful for and have them see me and be able to have a moment like that with the team on Sunday. It was just like another really cool football moment that I would just, never forget.
12: Darren, what's the biggest challenge or the biggest area for improvement for your team in order for you all to repeat as division champs in 2026?
14: I know speaking for offensively, I think it's still, I think there's a lot of meat on the bone in the run game for us. And that's like, every level from communication from, I think, linemen and tight ends. And I think we were still over 4 yards of carry in the game on Sunday, but I think there's some explosives that got called back. It's like little fine tuning things that, if you're really going to have a team that's going to go far, you really got to be dialed in with your run game being effective and efficient consistently. That's like we may hit some lulls at times offensively with that. I just speak on that. I think if the defense continues to play like they did on Sunday and play like their talent is reflective of, I believe in those guys. And I feel like as long as they continue to grow together and trust each other, I think we're going to like what we see at the end of the year.
15: We're talking with Darren Waller, Panthers tight end. It's been great so far this season. Had retired, came back. Dolphins scored a bunch of touchdowns last year. Same thing this year. His Panthers 1-1 at the Browns on Sunday. Darren, last thing from me. Let's make you the NFL analyst now, Darren Waller. Your former team / associates, coaches, etc. What are you more surprised about? How good the Raiders have been, or how bad the Mike McDaniel fit has been in LA with the Chargers so far?
14: Wow, that's a good question. I might go the slower start than expected with the Chargers, just because it's like from what I've experienced with Mike McDaniel and the play calling and the offensive system that he can create. You think it's just going to be fireworks out the gate, but it's just like sometimes it's difficult. Maybe asking for different things from Justin Herbert than before. And sometimes it can be take a little longer to get going. Like the Rams, everybody's like, they're going to run through everybody the first week. It's like there's some elements that get presented that makes it tough. And you realize, it's still any given day out there. So I figured I'd probably get it going at some point. But it doesn't always click right out the gate like you think it would.
15: Darren Waller is really prepared. You know why? Not only did he have the Gruden thing, Ian Rappaport just reported Panthers running back Jonathan Brooks, who left Sunday's win early, is expected to have surgery today to repair a core muscle injury that will land him on injured reserve. He's out at least 6 weeks. Well, that's why he answered the run game as something that maybe they need to improve. So obviously we hope that your running back gets better there, because obviously you know that information that we don't. Darren, you're always great with us. We always appreciate the time. We can't wait to see you in person again. Best of luck the rest of the way. And obviously we can talk music more next time as well.
14: No doubt. Always good to be here. Appreciate you guys having me.
15: All right, Darren Waller, Panthers tight end. Great stuff with him there. And then we have news on the Panthers running back Brooks out, Jonathan Brooks out for at least 6 weeks. Wow. Obviously not good for Carolina. Coming up, what is good is Jason McCourty will join us in studio next. 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
15: 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And joining us in studio, our guy, Jason McCourty, ESPN NFL analyst, Super Bowl champion with the New England Patriots, Monday Night Countdown analyst as well. I want to know the mood going into Monday night versus coming out of Monday night. That game, that moment, and then the dark aftermath.
1: There was so much excitement going into the game. I remember making a tape talking about how Matthew Stafford played in Australia, but then how Jackson Dart played in his first game and how good he looked at quarterback and just what this matchup was going to mean. And then early on in the first quarter, Jackson Dart goes down and you're sitting there and you're just like, and then Malik Nabers grabs his shoulder on the sideline and you're like, what the hell is happening? For the New York Giants, you take that trip out to LA and think about all the injuries they had. So it was terrible because not only that, we're also looking at it and we're like, well, next week we got to go to Chicago. And Caleb Williams got injured before that. So, like, the conversations. And now Bajent gets hurt, too. So, just the conversations around, like, in commercial break, all of that, of just how that game unfolded, it sucked.
12: Well, J-Mac, let's just keep it in the NFC East when it comes to the young quarterbacks. Which franchise do you think is in a tougher position right now based on the injuries to their starter? Jackson Dart with the New York Giants or Jaden Daniels with the Washington Commanders?
1: I would say in a worse spot, I would go with the Commanders and Jaden Daniels from a standpoint of they know what they have in Jaden, but back-to-back years to have the same injury, I feel like now you start to look internally, you start to question yourselves. Like, are we doing everything the right way? Is there something else that we can be doing? I think for Jackson Dart, it's still so early for the New York Giants that you're just like, all right, he suffered his first injury, like, and it wasn't the same. I think you saw growth. Jackson Dart in the first game, and I think the Rams game didn't happen long enough, but he protected himself. Like, he didn't get hurt trying to run somebody over. I think that was the big difference for me in that Giants game. And obviously, Jaden Daniels, it was just a freak accident how he got hurt, but the fact that he's gotten injured back-to-back years, almost from a standpoint of falling on the ground, you're trying to figure out, to me, if you're the Commanders, is it something we're not doing that we're not providing him to avoid these type of injuries?
12: J-Mac, I just want to push back because you said the Commanders know what they have in Jaden Daniels. Yeah. Presumably, that means the Giants don't know what they have in Jackson Dart.
1: I'm not going to say they don't. I'm just saying at Jaden Daniels' peak, you have a bona fide superstar in Jaden Daniels, somebody that can be a top five quarterback in the NFL, an MVP type of candidate. Jackson Dart has showed a ton of promise. Like, if I'm the Giants, I'm fully confident that Jackson Dart is my quarterback. I don't know what Dart's peak is, what his ceiling is just yet. It's still growing. It's still developing. Jaden Daniels came in and literally looked like the best quarterback in the NFL his rookie year. Jackson Dart, we haven't seen that yet, but week one against the Dallas Cowboys, if I'm a Giants fan, I'm like, oh, damn, we have our guy. Like, him throwing the ball from the pocket, him getting outside, but I just haven't seen that same peak of what we've seen from Jaden Daniels.
12: Okay, all right, so you just walked me down a path. I have to ask the question.
1: Yeah.
12: If the New York Giants have a rough season,
1: top
12: and
1: pick,
12: they're staring at a top five pick, what do they do?
1: Make your team better. You have a quarterback. Don't hit reset. Your quarterback's, we don't know exactly what this injury is, but let's assume it's early in this season. He's going to rehab. If it's surgery, whatever the case it is, he's going to be full tilt, ready to go for next season. If you have another top pick, you just got that much better. Because before he got injured, this was a team that was going to be competing for the NFC East. So you add another player to this equation, let's see how far you can go.
2: So you're telling a Giants franchise, if Arch Manning is on the board, to say no to a Manning under center?
1: I am.
12: If that means you're saying yes to Jeremiah Smith.
1: That's
2: not a bad thing to say yes to. He is awesome.
1: So depending upon what pick, like, that to me is all a part of the evaluation, because when you feel like you already have a quarterback, the moves that now allows you to make to get good players around you, it would be hard for me to say I'm passing up on Jackson Dart, somebody that this Giants organization has seen, Matt Nagy, Greg Roman, Brian Callahan, all of these guys on the offensive side of the ball. You've designed this offense around him, and it's a small sample size, but in week one, he looked damn good running it. To hit reset all over again, that would be tough. tough for me.
2: Okay, so much of the focus in that game obviously was on Jackson Dart and the injury, but let's talk about the Rams. Let's go deeper on them because they came into the season with the highest of expectations. Yeah. It was a bona fide flop in week one. They bounced back in week two. What did you see from them? Are they rounding into that Super Bowl form?
1: They looked Monday night like what I expected him to start the season off with. Matthew Stafford, obviously, to Devontae Adams. That was without Apuka Nakua out there on offense, but he looked comfortable. That game in Australia, Matthew Stafford looked like he didn't sleep on the plane. He looked like a 38-year-old that took a long flight that I'm still half asleep. He looked timid. He didn't look like he was unsure where to throw the football. And then Monday night, he was awesome. But I think what I was most impressed by was Chris Shula and the defense for the Rams. It was completely different. The first game against San Francisco, they barely blitzed. They didn't send anybody. The second game, they went after, whether it was Jackson Dart or Jameis Winston in the game. And it was a switch up from coverage standpoint of now allowing a guy like Trent McDuffie to play a lot more man-to-man coverage and use those guys in a way of what they best do. So I thought that was very different from what Chris Shula showed. And that gave me a ton of encouragement about this Rams team.
15: We're talking with Jason McCourty, of course, ESPN NFL analyst, Monday Night Countdown. You said you have the Bears and the Eagles this week. Are you going to go big with your big point? Because you have a great point on the Sirianni Hurts.
1: Yeah.
15: Monday Night Countdown, I'm just playing this out. I think you need to be on set and just reference, as I've said many of times on Unsportsmanlike, and then specifically point out the point, which is someone has to get credit between Sirianni and Hurts. Is that on the board for you to do and shout us out on Monday night?
1: Absolutely. And okay, I think the Jalen Hurts of it all, too. And I have to make sure I say that I said it on Sportsman. Yeah. That's right. Going to be where I hammer
15: it home. Notice when you talk about Jalen Hurts on this show.
1: Yes. even looking at that Titans game, Jalen Hurts was not unbelievable throughout the course of that game. But when it mattered most in a two-minute drill, as a defender, for me, I spent majority of my career sitting on a bench during a two-minute drill and saying, damn, fellas, maybe we could get him next week. Because there was absolutely no faith that who was in that quarterback was going to drive us down the field and be able to, whether we needed a field goal or whether we needed a touchdown. When you have a guy in the fourth quarter, when it matters most, that can perform at his best and put you in position to win a game, you have something. Without that, it doesn't matter.
15: Phenomenal point. Never thought about it that way. That's a phenomenal point, Jason McCourty.
2: Well, Jason, let's look ahead to tomorrow night. Packers, Falcons.
15: He's got to go in 30 seconds. Just FYI.
2: Okay. Michael Penix Jr. back for Atlanta. The Packers haven't looked great. They escape with a win versus the Jets. What are you going to be looking for in this game?
1: They got some competency at quarterback for the Atlanta Falcons. And I think beyond that, they have some belief. You look at Drake London and Bijan Robinson on the bench in that Falcons game, this last one against Carolina. Like, it looks like defeat. Like, you're going into the game without a thought that you can actually win it. So Michael Penix Jr. being back, it gives them a chance. On the other side, for the Green Bay Packers, they got to figure out how to run the ball. I think going into this season, I was high on Jordan Love of there's going to be more acts of him and there's more opportunity to go out there and show that you can be a top guy in this league so far. And I'm not placing all the blame on Jordan Love. He's been under a ton of pressure from their offensive line. Now they just lost a tackle who's out for the season. I feel like it's scary times for Green Bay right now to try to figure out a way. Yes, they won the game Sunday, but their 1-1 doesn't really look too good right now.
15: Jason McCourty, you're going to see him on SportsCenter in just a couple of minutes. Get up at 8 a.m. Eastern. First take at 10 a.m. Eastern, Monday Night Countdown, shouting out on Sportsmanlike coming up this week.
1: There we go.
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19: I'm over it. With Pat the producer.
28: Walking through the grocery store yesterday, they have like the donut case, and it was literally one side was like 50 glazed donuts, the other side was like 50 jelly donuts. Who is eating all of these jelly? My mom took a shot at me yesterday.
2: Oh.
28: So how do you feel about that mustache? I'm as fun and festive as they get.
2: I also don't think my new personal friend, the Prime Minister of Ireland, would appreciate you dissing St. Patrick's Day in this way. Still waiting for my photo with him to drop at Ireland.com.
29: Ugh. I'm over it. I'm sick and tired and over it.
28: Get a life.
30: I have no memory of what that's from. Smalls and Prime Minister of Ireland. Yes, each and every day at this time, our producer, Pat Costello, gives us items in and around sports entertainment, his life that he is over. Pat, before we go to you, what was the relationship between you and the Prime Minister of Ireland? Your friendship with him?
2: I don't know if I would call it a friendship, but we did meet when I was in Philly. Remember, I went to Philly to go to a Sixers game, Sixers Nets, when no one was playing for the Sixers.
30: You won't be able to get tickets to that game.
2: I know. Now it's a completely different vibe, obviously, with Jaylen Brown and LeBron going there. But as you guys know, I am a fan of American history, so I wanted to go to Independence Hall to see the place, the room where it happened, where the Declaration of Independence was signed. So as I'm going there, I'm waiting to get in, and all of a sudden, this big group of people walks up to the door. They ask us to step aside. It's the Prime Minister of Ireland. So, of course, I give him a little wave like, what's up? Hey, welcome to America, sir. And he, like, veers to the right and comes over, and he's like, hello, I'm the Prime Minister. Who are you? And then the tour guide was like, this is one of our friends from New York, because I had told her that I came from New York.
30: So weird.
2: So then he's like, let's take a photo. I'm like, sure.
30: Wow.
2: So
30: the Prime Minister asked you to take a photo?
2: Correct.
12: That's crazy.
2: Maybe he's a fan of Unsportsmanlike and clocked me. And
28: must have been a bad photo. Never saw the light of day.
2: Yeah, I don't know. I didn't know where to find it. I didn't know if it was Ireland.com or like what the
1: Ireland.com.
2: Well, what would the country of Ireland's website be? I don't know.
12: I mean, can we get the hookup for some golf over there in Ireland?
2: Okay, I'll ask.
12: I'm just saying.
28: I mean, Ryder Cup 2027, Candy?
12: Right, Pat? I'm just saying, like, dog, like, there's some great golf over there from what I've been told.
28: I'm on Ireland.com. It seems like everything that you need to know about Ireland and visiting Ireland is right here.
2: Great. So. Anything about the Prime Minister's visit to Philly?
28: Oh, there's Michelle. Oh, my God. With the Prime Minister. Crazy.
2: I'm surprised it's not the banner at the top.
12: Right.
2: Myself and the Prime Minister. Both huge American history enthusiasts, or at least...
28: Yes. Michelle, a huge American history enthusiast who was shocked to find out that the Declaration of Independence was not still in Philly.
2: It made an appearance in New York City here this summer.
30: Anyway... Pat, there's the $115 million man.
28: I heard some sound from our good buddies, Matt and Myron, that I'd like to present to the group. It involved dessert. I just want you to hear the exact thing that I heard.
0: Matt and Myron. Think about a cake. When you eat it, like a splash of orange juice comes out.
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0: You should try it. 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Where else would it be for? That was an unnecessary extra words. 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
30: I may buy Pat a cake for his ear. Just throwing that out.
28: That's such a crazy way to phrase that. Have a cake for your mouth.
2: Like, yeah.
28: Yes, wild. Thank you, Matt. But also, orange juice cake?
2: Yeah, what is that?
28: If I ever bit into a cake and orange juice came out of it, I'm swinging at whoever made the cake. That's crazy. Orange juice cake.
2: I've
28: what
2: never
28: are we doing?
2: Heard of that.
30: I gotta tell you, I actually think that sounds pretty good.
12: You do?
30: I think
2: is there pulp in the cake?
30: Well, is it like...
28: I like my cake with no pulp.
30: When I'm thinking it sounds good, in my head, it's like a jelly. Like a cake with like a jelly in it.
28: He said orange juice.
12: He said orange juice.
2: It's a thing. I'm looking it up. Orange juice.
30: So you would bake
2: cake.
30: The cake and then pour the orange juice
12: what
30: in?
12: What kind
30: in
12: of cake is it? Is it vanilla cake with orange juice filling? What kind? I have so many questions right now.
2: It is a moist orange juice cake. It's a citrusy twist on a rum cake. It's made with yellow cake mix, pudding, and a buttery orange glaze.
30: Is that on Ireland.com? You're reading that?
2: It's on orangejuicecake.com.
12: I think I'm out on that one, Pat. I'm out on
28: orange juice cake.
30: I think it is what I'm suggesting, though. I don't think
2: looks
30: it's
2: pretty
30: like
2: good in this
12: orange
2: juice.
12: Great. You like, understand I'm just how saying. To make it. I have no interest in trying it.
28: But like an orange cake?
2: Look, I could like do a bundt cake.
12: Yeah, but I'm not putting orange juice cake in my mouth. I'm not doing it.
30: What about in your ear or nose?
12: I'm not putting it anywhere. No orifice on my body. I'm not partaking
30: what
12: in
30: about,
12: orange juice
30: what
12: cake.
30: About on your shoulders or elbows? No.
2: This is an orange juice cake free zone.
12: Yeah, I'm orange juice cake free.
2: I'll try it. It looks good.
30: I think it looks good, too. I think I'm like interested in this
28: But
30: now.
28: Like the concept of orange cake is a thing. Like an orange-flavored cake is fine. It's
2: orange
28: the orange juice part. I don't need the... Orange juice.
12: I'm not interested in either, though, bro.
28: Like an orange cake with a vanilla icing actually sounds kind of good.
12: No, because if I'm going that route with a citrus flavored cake, I'm going with lemon cake.
2: Oh, lemon cake's very
12: good. I'm going with lemon cake. Well, it's by far the superior cake. And you throw a couple of blueberries in there, boom. Like why do we have to try to reinvent things or dare to be different? Just go with the stuff that works right down the fairway. If you want a citrus flavored cake, go with the lemon pound cake.
2: Or
30: that's very good.
12: Miss Geraldine from the church in North Carolina makes an amazing lemon pound cake
28: for your mouth.
12: It's for your mouth. It's absolutely. It's
2: also, if we're going
28: not your forehead.
2: Citrus desserts, key lime pie, perhaps.
12: Exactly. Exactly.
30: Now, why do we have your to mouth go? Or where?
2: Correct.
30: Okay, just making sure.
12: Why do we have to go with orange? I don't understand it. I don't like it. Next one, Pat.
30: Boy, Cece got annoyed.
2: We're done with this. Yeah, next one, Pat.
12: I'm over it.
28: I miss getting letters. Remember when you'd like open the mailbox and there'd just be a letter addressed to you, and it wasn't just like a bill or like an ad or something? That was the best. When your friend would like take the time to write you a letter. When's the last time anyone got a letter written to them?
30: I know one person.
12: Man, I used to love getting envelopes in college with no names on it.
30: Oh my God!
12: Used to love that.
30: You can't do that.
28: I don't even know what that means.
2: That's your preferred letter.
12: Those are my preferred letters, man.
2: So Pat, it sounds like you need a pen pal.
28: Do people still do that? Are pen pals still
30: Why
28: a thing?
30: Why not do it?
28: Don't
30: Pat?
28: They just send emails?
2: I think in certain communities, yes, pen pals are a thing.
12: No.
28: Like Pat, the email Pat, killed the pen pal.
12: Pat is right, though. Like, being able to get a handwritten letter in the mail a thank you, an acknowledgement. It's special. It takes it to a next level. I got to give a shout out to Evan Cohen and his son for sending me a nice handwritten note for an event that we were at a couple of weeks ago. It was an awesome time, and got a handwritten note from Evan's son thanking me for being there. And it was really, really cool. Sent him a video shout out just to let him know how much it meant for us, for my wife and I, to receive that note. So it was really, really cool. So thank you to Evan, and thank you, Evan's son.
28: See, that's what I mean. There's something about getting something handwritten in the mail. Just hits different.
2: I think we need to find Pat a pen pal. I think that's the goal here. Let's find Pat a pen pal.
30: Pat, if fans of the show were to tweet you at Pat Costello 20,
2: at what?
30: Tweet you?
28: I'm just going to tell you right now, I'm not writing letters to fans of the show.
12: No.
2: But what if it's a pen pal?
30: That would make their lives. They would love that.
2: You just said you want letters. We're trying to find a way for you to correspond.
28: I'm not giving my address to fans of the show. Sorry, fans of the show.
2: At the work station, there's got to be some sort of a place where letters go to ESPN.
28: I don't want them to come to work.
30: Other way. I'm staying the other way. If you miss people getting letters, be the hero to people and write them letters.
28: No, but I'm the one who wants the letter. I don't care about how other people feel.
2: Pat finds a pen pal. They develop a correspondence. So you're not a giver, Pat. What if it's a gorgeous girl and they fall in love?
30: I don't see that happening.
12: When it comes to you're not a giver, you're a receiver. Got it.
2: You know what I'm thinking here? I'm thinking about The Notebook. Remember when Noah and Ali broke up?
30: Never seen it.
28: Here we go again.
12: Why do you always bring it back to The Notebook, Spall?
2: Because it's a great love story.
12: Everything on a sports show, come back to The Notebook.
2: We're talking about pen pals and correspondence. Noah wrote her pen pals and correspondence. He wrote her every single day for a year.
9: While she was in a relationship.
2: I'm just saying, this could be Pat.
12: That's called stalking.
2: This could be Pat.
12: Smalls, that's called stalking.
2: Did they play at
30: the U.S. Open?
12: Romantic.
30: Wait, was that Ben Shelton and Trinity Rodman? Is that what that was? I mean, isn't that what we said? Who is
28: Zverev.
30: Zverev. When he won.
9: Are you a tennis fan?
30: Yeah, I'm not an English fan. Isn't that what we were critiquing Zverev for doing?
9: Yeah.
30: Writing
12: the
2: I am just trying to find Pat an avenue to correspond, and also perhaps an avenue to find romance.
12: Well, listen, Max B and French Montana said that we're big in prisons, amongst other places.
2: That's what I'm saying.
12: Maybe Pat can have letter correspondence with some people that are residents of the state.
28: Nuno came up with a vastly different idea.
2: Which is what?
28: He said to write people in prison.
12: That's what
2: Canty just said.
28: No, I was talking to Nuno about it.
12: Oh my God.
30: Go put an orange cake in your nose.
12: Oh my God. Chris Canty here. 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
31: 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But today we were loaded up with some great interviews. Darren Waller, Jason McCourty in our 7 a.m. Eastern hour. Waller, tight end for the Carolina Panthers. Jason, of course, our ESPN NFL analyst, Monday Night Football analyst. Go back on the podcast and listen. So we moved it to right now. Hot Mess is basically a list, the rankings that I put together of five teams, players, organizations, etc., that went into the week looking okay and come out of the week looking like an absolute mess. Now, I did not include Jackson Dart and the Giants on this. Why is that? Who's now likely out for the year? I'm afraid of Nuno. I'm not afraid of CeCe. As a Giant player and representative in many ways, he does the United Way Charity Foundation, the Gridiron Gala every single year. Great as event. Basically a representative of the Giants.
12: Correct.
31: Him, whatever. Nuno. I don't want to agitate Nuno, the Giants fan, so I kept them off of this list.
2: Don't you think he's already agitated by this news?
12: But that's the problem. He's dangerous right now. Mm. He's wounded. But
32: he's apoplectic.
12: No, yeah, but hurt, like, people, why, hurt people.
2: They do.
32: Ev, like, why would you have them on? Like, it's not their doing. Like, they didn't put him back out there and, you know.
31: Well, I've been very clear. I've been very clear not to blame them, but it is a mess.
12: It's a mess, man.
31: Whether it's their doing or not.
12: Yeah, it's a mess. They might not have spilled the milk, but they got to clean it up.
2: Yeah.
32: No, when I think hot mess, I think literally like you are the, it's your doing, right? Like it's, you know, like it's your, you're the Browns. Like, that's a hot mess because that's what you're doing.
28: The Giants literally walked into the club and everyone was like, oh, look at her. And then they walked out and everyone's like, wow, what happened?
12: Exactly. You know,
31: I got to tell you.
12: That is the definition of hot mess, Pat.
31: That's right.
12: You're right. Pat, you're not wrong.
2: You know what it is?
12: That's right.
2: It's where you stay at the club until the end and the ugly lights come on.
12: Yes.
2: And you're like, ooh.
12: Yeah, they look good on the club light, but real light, not so much.
32: So now we don't care if they have a great personality. You guys are so shallow.
31: We don't care who is a great person. Oh, Jameis' personality is now
12: what you think they look good the next day? A sea donkey is walking into the restaurant to meet you.
32: All right, Ev.
11: Number five.
31: Wow, they're doing the production before you even continue.
2: Oh, what?
31: Number five Jeff, it's an interesting one that you probably didn't think I was going to do here. Ready for this? The AL West. Hottest topics in all of sports.
2: I knew you were going here.
31: Well, do you know that, to my knowledge, there has never been a division for a 162-game season in Major League Baseball where the winner of the division finished with a losing record?
12: Mm.
31: And do you know the two top teams in the AL West right now are tied in the state of Texas? Astros and Rangers?
12: Both one game
2: 78 and 79.
31: Yeah. Ella Langley's streak at number one is greater than what's happening right here with Texas. 78 and 79. But wait, there's more, right? So you have two teams that are competing for first place that are in with a losing record. Are the Mariners the biggest disappointment of any team in baseball this year after that huge run, the big rally last year? Oh, wait. And you also have a team in the A's who don't have a home. And you have a team in the Angels who have this first ballot Hall of Famer in Mike Trout who are 37 games under 500.
2: They are so
31: and
2: sorry.
31: Being sold.
12: And they're being sold, yeah.
2: They are so sorry.
31: So
2: 60 and 97.
31: You know what? You guys like this. ALS, not a bad one.
12: I think this is the right call in terms of having them in the top five. The one thing that I will say, though, with the sport of baseball, and I get that you have divisions for a reason, but if you play 162 games and a team can't come out of there with a winning record, they should not be allowed in the playoffs. It should go to the next wild card.
2: I agree.
31: Do you think that for football, too?
12: No, because football is such a smaller sample size. It's 17 games.
31: I also have one.
12: You got 162 games, and you play everybody. If you can't find a way to have a winning record, or at least be 500, they should not allow the Division winner to the postseason. There is a team that is more than qualified that should be allowed in. Although maybe not this year in the American League because it's not great.
31: So can I give you something that I was thinking about?
12: A lot of
31: about?
12: Bad baseball in the American League.
31: Let me just give you a quick note on this with baseball. So we're in the last week of the season, okay? So games include but not limited to, for this week, the Mets and the Rangers, the Diamondbacks and the Rockies, the Twins and the Giants.
2: Ugh.
31: Let me give baseball a suggestion. Play 159 games scheduled, okay? Play all of the division games scheduled. Do not take away, take away three interleague games. 2 weeks prior to the last weekend of the season, announce the schedule. Alternate home and road every single year, so half the teams are home 1 year, half the teams are home the next year. And pick the games for the final week of the season based on matchups. In other words, have the Astros and Giants in this scenario play the last week of the season. And you can go the other way. The Mets and the Nationals are fighting for not to be in last place. Have them play. Do something where you, and then have a big reveal, have it here on ESPN, and have it as something that's cool for the last weekend of the season.
2: Or how about we just put relegation on the table and these sorry franchises who year after year are garbage have some sort of consequences. The Angels, garbage. The A's, garbage. The Colorado Rockies have been garbage forever with no consequences. I'm sick of them. I mean, glad the AL West is on your list.
31: All right.
12: Mets.
2: The Mets would be in the mix.
31: Mets rankings number four on ESPN Radio. number four. Hot Mets rankings here. CeCe, this one's for you.
12: What up?
31: CeCe, this is for you. NC State football.
12: Yes, there we go. Get him, Dave Dorn, get him.
31: Okay, so they're leading 31-28 against Vandy with 7 seconds left on the clock, fourth down. Their quarterback, CJ Bailey, runs backwards, in theory, to take an intentional safety to run out of the end zone and run out the clock. Instead, he fumbled the ball. Vandy recovered. They won the game. CeCe had Dave Doran fired preemptively, basically saying, NC State, let me give you some advice on this one. I don't like doing that to Dave Doran. I think he was once at Wisconsin. But the reality is, that is as hot of a mess. You were 7 seconds away from winning, and you lost. Mike D'Antoni says 7 seconds or less. That's his big offense.
12: Yep.
31: Well, that was the Vandy defense that scored a touchdown to win that game on Saturday.
12: Yeah, can you explain to me why you're defending Dave Dorn?
31: He once was an assistant coach at Wisconsin.
12: That's the only reason?
2: That's it?
31: I'm pretty sure. I actually have to double check that.
12: Okay. I'm just saying a lot of people down there in Raleigh feel a way about the state of affairs when it comes to the program overall and not having an upward trajectory, especially in the NIL era, and then looking at what Duke has been able to do in terms of resurrecting that program right across town, and not for nothing, what Bill Belichick is doing at UNC this season. So There are certain things that become fireable offenses, as Adam Schefter told us in referring to the Tampa Bay Bucks loss to the Browns.
2: Yeah.
12: There are certain things that stay in the mind, certain losses that stay in the mind of decision makers, and that should be one of them. Because that's a scenario that you drill every single week when you go over situations in practice, college and pro. We called it home run, where you have around 6 or 7 seconds left on the clock. It's fourth down, and you want to run out the clock without punting the football to the other team. You drop back, you hold the ball for 3 or 4 seconds, then your quarterback uncorks it as far as he can. And guess what? With the hang on the pass, that should run out the clock. That's how you handle it. That's what you do. You don't do what C.J. Bailey did. That was the only thing that you couldn't do. And you didn't drill it into your quarterback enough where he could avoid it when the circumstance came up in a game.
31: All right, hot mess. We have AOS 5, NC State 4.
0: Number 3.
31: I got to be fair on this. The top of the 2024 NFL draft. It's horrible what's happened here. Caleb Williams is hurt. He has an injury. Hamstring. Jaden Daniels has the elbow injury. He's out for a while. Michael Penix is coming back tomorrow for the Falcons. Drake May has not been good recently, let's be honest. I'm going out of order in terms of the draft, but in essence, the top of the draft. Jaden

0: And it just highlights, what is it, the 83 draft and how great those guys were, the 2004 draft and how great those guys were. It's hard to have a class where you're talking about multiple quarterbacks being Hall of Famers. And we build this one, this 2024 class, as a group that had the talent to be able to get that done. But there are so many obstacles on the way to getting to Canton for a quarterback. So much pressure, so much expectations that come along with being drafted high. And I think you're starting to see the reality of how hard it is to be consistently good in the National Football League.
1: Next one.
2: Number two.
1: Nuno gave us a glimpse of this yesterday. The Sauce Gardner trade. The Sauce Gardner trade for the Indianapolis Colts may go down as one of the worst trades in the sports history. Is it Deshaun Watson? No, we're not there. Is it Herschel Walker? No, we're not there. But the Colts last year traded 2 first-round picks for Sauce Gardner, a cornerback. The Colts in that time have gone 1-9. Nuno, you want to give the stat about Sauce Gardner that I know you're into?
3: Last time he won a game in the U.S., the United States of America, where that's where they play 99% of their games, was December 15th, 2024.
1: 640 days without winning a single game on U.S. soil.
4: Great stat.
0: That's not great.
1: Part of it is great. So it's really the Colts part of the Sauce Gardner trade. I mean, there is not an example of a team making more of a win-now move that has not worked out than the Colts in the last 2 years. Because you could say, well,
0: he traded 2 first-round picks for a guy that's not the best player at his position.
1: Like at least Micah's hurt. When Micah was great, he was great.
0: But that's my point.
1: Healthy, I should say.
0: Yeah, you can make an argument that Micah Parsons is the best defensive player in all of football.
5: Correct.
0: Like, that's not a hard argument to make.
5: Right.
0: And you see his impact when he's not on the field with the Green Bay Packers.
5: It was a free fall.
0: Yeah, so you traded multiple first-round draft picks for a non-quarterback that's not in the conversation for the best player at his position.
1: I don't even think he's in the best player conversation for best player as position in the conference. Christian Gonzalez is significantly
0: Patrick
1: better.
0: Sertain.
1: Patrick Sertain is significantly better.
0: He's down the line, bro.
1: That trade, again, not Watson and not Herschel Walker, but if we were to do top 5 worst NFL trades over the last 30 to 40 years, right now, that has to be in consideration to be on the list. That's how bad that trade has been so far.
0: A bad trade.
1: All right. There can only be one number one.
2: Number one.
1: Hot mess of the week. Number one, LA Chargers. There's no team that had more aspirations for Super Bowl, for dominance, even in a really hard division, that has had worse success with a worse start than the Chargers, especially when you consider who they played. They lost the Arizona Cardinals, and they've lost the Raiders. They're 0-2. The Mike McDaniel, Justin Herbert, John Harbaugh trio has not been very good. People may have heard Justin Herbert has been in the news recently in terms of conversation, maybe that stemmed from this show, in comparisons to others. So that is part one. That's the past. That's what's already happened. The future, queen of all schedules, Michelle Smallman. Go ahead, please. Chargers.
5: At the Bills this weekend. At Seattle.
6: That's a loss.
5: Versus the Broncos.
6: Loss.
5: At the Chiefs.
6: Loss.
5: At the Rams.
6: Loss.
5: Versus the Texans.
6: Loss.
5: At the Ravens.
6: Loss.
5: Jets.
1: I'm not sure.
5: Not a gimme.
0: No.
5: Versus the Patriots.
0: Loss.
5: At the Buccaneers.
6: We'll see.
5: That's through week 13.
1: I don't think we said win. I think we said the best they did was we'll see. They're a hot mess. See, the Giants at least now have an excuse. Pat is right. They definitely went in looking good and coming out looking bad. They probably should have been on there. I'll own that. But now they have an excuse moving forward.
5: Sure.
1: What's the excuse with the Chargers?
0: I don't know. And I thought Darren Waller's had some interesting things to say about Mike McDaniel's offense, yes, and how it asks players to do some things that they might not be comfortable with, mm-hmm, or as adept at, and pointing to Justin Herbert in the process of saying that. Listen, man, Justin Herbert is on head coach number 3. We all believe that Jim Harbaugh is a good football coach. The man didn't forget how to coach football when he left Michigan, coming off of a national title. this is weird what's happening.

0: with the Chargers. After back-to-back seasons, winning 11 games, to be hustling backwards in 0-2, and those losses to the Arizona Cardinals and to the Las Vegas Raiders, where do you go from here?
1: Good luck!
0: I mean, at some point...
2: That threw me off. I'm going to be honest. That threw me off just now.
0: but where do you go from here? Not just with this season, but the overall direction of the team.
2: 100%. Because I don't believe you can find a quarterback better than him, and I don't believe you can find a coach better than him. And neither of them have been good this year.
0: But you're saying I can't find a quarterback that's better than him, but like to what end?
2: No, them. They cannot, I don't believe. They're not going
0: well,
2: to.
0: Well, listen. Phillip Rivers is better than this.
2: Currently?
0: No, he...
2: Hey, he did play last year.
3: I was going to say he might be. You know what?
0: That's a great question. That is a great question.
2: I mean, I would pick Herbert. But
0: I'm serious. In terms of the results, though, Ev, you haven't had a playoff. Like, it's ridiculous.
2: 888-SAY-ESPN. 888-729-3776. Errors, omissions, hot mess list. Number one, Chargers. Number two, Sauce Gardner for the Colts. The trade. Top of the 24 draft. Three, NC State football. Their meltdown. Four, AL West. Five, errors, omissions. We'll get it from CC and Smalls coming up, as well as you guys at 888-SAY-ESPN. 888-729-3776. Hot mess of the week. More of that next. 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
3: must be the
2: winner. 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All right, hot mess rankings. We gave out the Chargers, Colts for the Sauce Gardner trade, 24 draft, NC State, AL West.
0: Yeah.
2: Objections, omissions, errors on this.
0: How are the Bucs not on this
3: list? How are the Tampa Bay Buccaneers not on this list?
0: How are the Bucs not on this list, man?
3: They started 0-2, Evan, including losing to the Deshaun Watson-led Cleveland Browns. Baker Mayfield, this is the organization that cast him aside. He, all offseason, was big upping himself. He had some consternation with the organization about the contract. They pay him. And they start the season 0-2, including losing to the Browns.
0: Shefty brought up the job security of Todd Bowles unprompted yesterday.
2: Well, that's a very good one. I guess, unlike you guys, I didn't want to put Todd Bowles in the hot seat. I think
0: Shefty did it for you. Yeah.
3: You don't have to put him on the hot seat to acknowledge what a hot mess the Tampa Bay Buccaneers are right now.
0: When you lose that game to the Cleveland Browns and Deshaun Watson, who hadn't won a start since September of 24.
2: So who's off the list?
3: I would put the Sauce Gardner trade. I would take that off just because that seems a little bit more evergreen.
2: Yeah, that's fair.
3: And you could circle back to that one. I think we're going to have more conversations about that. This is staring us right in the face.
2: Fair, but the only thing is the Monday Night Football... No, Sunday Night Football loss, excuse me. That was so dramatic.
3: They lost to Deshaun Watson.
2: No, you're right.
3: And Baker Mayfield... Okay. They moved on from him. There was a lot of trash talk and backbiting with the Browns and Baker. And then they go to Deshaun Watson. He's been terrible for over half a decade. And he beats you.
17: I don't see a strength.
3: In your house.
0: I think I would leave the Sauce Gardner trade on there. I would probably take off the 2024 quarterbacks.
2: But it's so this week. That's the thing.
0: I know, but it's a lot of it has to do with injuries.
3: Which is out of their control.
0: Which is somewhat out of their control. Like the Jackson Dart injury, the Jaden Daniels injury was a fluke.
2: So you want Hot Mess to be self-inflicted wounds, in essence.
3: Not always, but the Bucs are very deserving.
0: Yeah. So.
2: All right. Any others before we get to the calls here?
3: Let's get to the calls for me.
2: Dominique in Charlotte watching on YouTube TV. Hot Mess, Dominique.
18: Good morning, guys. Big fan of the show. Evan, I don't understand how the Bucs is not on this list.
2: Yeah, it's a mistake.
18: I'm a diehard Bucs fan. Todd Bowles has to go.
3: Oh.
2: I don't like that because I think he's a good coach. And obviously, Baker likes him. You kind of got that sense with Baker.
0: Do you care what Baker says
2: because you just gave him a gazillion dollars.
0: But I just gave you a gazillion dollars so you can be happy. Now I don't care what you think.
3: Let me
0: do my job as the front office and ownership of the team, and you focus on holding on to the football as the quarterback.
2: That's fair, too.
0: Because guess what? We probably lost one of these first two games because you didn't hold on to the football.
2: I mean, I don't think probably. I know you can't prove it, but not probably in game one. Like, he had three fumbles. I mean, that's brutal. Dave in Louisville, listening on Sirius XM 80. Morning, Dave. Hot mess.
19: Morning. Canty, your take on orange juice cake, way off.
2: Yeah.
19: Mm-hmm. I need you to look up Will Stein's mom, Will Stein at UK.
2: That seems weird. Can we do it in a different way?
3: It's a family show.
0: I don't know that I can do that on a work computer, Dave. I'm not comfortable with that.
3: So change your life.
2: So Will Stein, the coach of Kentucky.
0: Look up Will Stein's mom. She'll change your life.
20: That is a wild statement.
21: Debbie Stein. She co-owns the Louisville bakery Sissy Cakes with her sister.
3: Sissy Cakes.
2: Okay, so that's probably how Matt and Myron, 3 to 5 Eastern, got to that conversation about the orange cake, because Will Stein was a guest in their show after their win against A&M this weekend, that maybe she was the originator of the orange juice
3: cake. Do they have one available at Sissy Cakes?
0: If she wants to send me one, cool. I'm not spending my money to experiment on the orange juice cake. I'm not doing it. I'm not spending my money on that. No, it doesn't sound like something that I want to try. Mm. I'll try it if somebody wants to give it to me for the free, but I am not going out of my way to get it.
21: What if I told you that Will Stein's mom would change your life?
0: I'm a married man.
2: Okay, what's Robin in Charleston? Next up, hot mess.
3: Boys.
22: Hey, man, what's going on, y'all? Hey, you got to have the Steelers on that list, man. We suck. We're about to go on a roll. We're about to lose. three or four games in a row, there's no telling what's going to happen.
2: You know, I watched that whole game on Sunday, and I think there's an argument.
1: Why?
2: Yeah, because they played the Patriots. So I watched the Patriots, yeah, but and then
1: you,
2: I watched the Red Zone.
1: You could have stopped after, like, the second quarter.
2: No, I don't ever stop the Patriots games, no matter what.
3: First, what if the Eagles are playing?
2: Stop it. The Eagles were playing, Smalls, at the same time.
3: And that was a competitive game.
1: You missed
3: game.
1: A great game.
2: I saw it.
3: Right? That was a good game.
0: You missed your quarterback.
3: You missed your quarterback with a game-winning drive.
2: My guy, who I just heard of on Sunday for the first time. But in that game, you're watching the Steelers, and you're thinking, oh, boy, why did Rodgers and McCarthy get remarried? What's going on there? You think about that. You think about Pittman being hurt. You think about DK getting locked up by Christian Gonzalez. You think about TJ Watt, and as CeCe said, like, maybe it doesn't make sense long-term anymore. And then you think about all the Joey Porter Jr. stuff. And then you watch them play, and you're like, oh, my God, they kind of stink. You know, the opposite of that. Greatness. Perfection. It's Mel Kiper Jr. And he joins us next. We're on Sportsmanlike, presented by Progressive Insurance.
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2: 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ESPNU, we are presented by Progressive Insurance, along with Michelle Smallman, Chris Canty, Evan Cohen. With you, I'm very hungry now because we have spent the last 5 minutes with Mel Kiper Jr., who's joining us now, breaking down different types of crab cakes. And Mel is amazing at breaking down the draft. Everybody knows this. The draft is what it is today because of him. First draft podcast, by the way, with Field Yates and Greeny. But Mel is amazing at breaking down anything. Mel, can you give us 30 seconds to a minute on the proper crab cake, the distribution of filling versus crab versus seasoning, just so our audience understands what they should be looking
10: for. Yeah, filler, which is you got bread, you have your crackers, you have some filler to hold it together. You have to hold that crab cake together, but all lump crab meat is the best. And if you can get that, and you get that here, the Narrows is phenomenal. There's other restaurants down here, you know, Fisherman's, the Crab, you talk about different restaurants on the Eastern Shore, it's unbelievable. Go over to Annapolis, Chris knows that, you know, Fells Point, anywhere in Maryland you go. The Dock House down here is phenomenal. Michael's up in Timonium. So really, wherever you go in Maryland, you're going to get a good crab cake. You're really going to get Jimmy's, as Michelle knows, outstanding. So they're all over. You can, now, they vary in terms of how they make their crab. I'm a big Old Bay seasoning person.
0: Oh, yeah.
10: Old Bay, on, as you said, home fries and whatever you put Old Bay on, it's phenomenal. Yes. It gets that pop. I really like a touch of Old Bay with my crab cake. So that's the flavor. Now, you can have filler with Old Bay. I'm fine. It does. People say, oh, it's too much filler. I don't mind filler if it's the flavor is what I want. So I can handle a little more filler than some people. They go crazy. It's too much filler. I'm not as bothered by that as some people are. So it's as an overreaction with some, not for me. I'll take a crab cake. I eat probably 8 to 10 crab cakes a week, guys.
3: Mm-hmm. Wow.
10: Wow.
3: Mel, what is the position comp for a crab cake to a football player? Is this like a lockdown corner, a running back? Like, how would you describe what a crab cake is as far as a meal goes? If they
10: were
3: an NFL player,
10: I would say it's that old style. Chris knows the Mike man, the old school middle linebacker.
0: Yes.
10: That's what a crab cake is. It's Lambert, it's Singletary, it's Bonacani, it's Butkus, it's Nitschke, it's the great Ray Lewis here in Baltimore, the greatest Mike man of all time. So, yeah, I would say it's the pure old school 4-3 middle linebacker.
0: It's hard hitting.
3: Oh, boom.
0: And it's downhill, and I love it.
10: Yep.
0: I love
2: Mel,
0: it.
2: One more follow-up on crab cakes. You say you have 8 to 10 per week. How many in each sitting? Like, how many different meals is that per week?
10: It would be usually two. Because you get the big ones down here.
2: CeCe knew. He put up a two.
3: Yeah, how did you know that? Before you even responded, Mel, he did a two.
10: Yeah, the double crab cake. And some will get a single. I get the double. What I always do is when I go, I get a double and I get two to go. So I'll have them the next day.
2: Brilliant.
10: So, yeah, brilliant. Or I'll have to get the double, I'll get two, and I'll eat the three. Maximum of three. Very rarely three. I usually save them to the next day. And your eyes are bigger than your stomach, and you wish you didn't eat that third one. You wish you would have saved it to the next day. So, yeah, double all the time.
0: The crab cake is more versatile than you actually think it is, because a lot of people only associate it with lunch or dinner, but the crab cake with breakfast,
3: is
0: a pro tip. It's unbelievable. Yeah. There's a restaurant in Fells Point. They call it the Sweet Baby Jesus because it's eggs, hollandaise, the dish. Eggs, hollandaise with crab, lump crab meat on top.
5: Oh, my God.
0: Home fries on the bottom.
3: That sounds like
5: the greatest meal ever.
0: It's unbelievable.
3: Absolutely electric.
0: Yeah, it's unbelievable. The restaurant only has two or three things. They only need two or three things because the Sweet Baby Jesus is so good.
10: And a crab cake sandwich. If you just want to have one single crab cake sandwich with lettuce, tomato, and a little mayonnaise, fine. But a crab cake sandwich, we used to have them on crackers, but in between the crackers and have the crab cake. I always like a little yellow mustard with my crab cake, too.
0: Yeah.
5: Wow. Phenomenal breakdown, Mel. As we have on the screen, Mel Kiper Jr. breaks down crab cakes. Beautiful. Thank you, TV, Javante, and everybody. Mel, I love Trinidad Chambliss. I think he's awesome. I think he's an amazing college football player. I'd like to take college football out of there. Can he just be an amazing player on the next level?
10: Well, you think about his size. Is Kyler Murray having a problem? Is Bryce Young right now having a problem? Did Russell Wilson have a problem? So I think those three really help in terms of eliminating height, weight, size in general from a quarterback evaluation, if in fact he is as good, as great as Trinidad Chambliss was last year after he took over. People said, what's Ferris State? I don't think people really were aware of how good he was playing as the season went along, because I remember texting some of my friends in the league saying, do you think he's a first rounder? I said, nah, not first. I thought he was playing like a first rounder myself. I did. Now, I understand you want to see another year after coming from Ferris State, and obviously Austin Simmons, that quarterback, right? Couldn't get his job back. He's at Missouri. I love the way he can spin. But for Trinidad Chambliss, he's a magician. His eyes light up when things go awry. Defenses can never feel like they have it, that play handled and defense, because he'll make something out of nothing. He just loves pressure. Anytime teams come back, or it's a money down, or it's a pressure situation, he rises up. He squelches momentum from the opposition when they think they got you and they think they've come back. He says, I'm going to take my team right back down the field. So, Trinidad Chambliss answers every call. He, to me, is as good as it gets in college football.
0: Mel, how has Darian Mensah at Miami improved his draft stock in the early goings of this season?
10: Well, he's good at playing pitch and catch against air, because that's what he's throwing against most of the time. He's been really good at that, Chris. And you can't fault him for that. You can only do what you can do. You can only play the opposition that's on your schedule. And when you play that opposition, don't complete 55% of your passes. Complete 90% of your passes, which is what he's doing. So you can't fault that. You can't go too crazy till the opposition gets better. And we can see what happens there. They've had some injuries. Okay. The Miami Hurricanes have had some injuries. So they're taking away some of that talent on the offensive side. The schedule will get a little trickier as we move forward. But I just want to see Mensah against a little bit better competition. But for right now, he's doing, Maiava did it early on too. Now they play Oregon. Maiava against Dante Moore this week. Let's see what Jaden Maiava at USC does against better competition. So those are some guys that got off to great starts doing what they're doing. Arch Manning against some teams that he should be at 90% was barely at 50, a little over 50% last week. So that's why Arch is still a to be determined whether he will be at the top of the draft, because he's not doing what Mensah and Maiava have done against the weaker competition, which is complete basically every pass he tries.
3: Well, Mel, he's going to have an opportunity going into a tough environment at Tennessee, number 14 Tennessee this week. What are you going to be looking for from Arch in that performance?
10: Just consistency, Michelle, Chris, and Evan. You want to see from the first quarter to the fourth quarter a even situation. You would say it's not up and down and around. I want to see him just level it off and play really good football for a quarterback that's now a veteran college quarterback. He didn't come in with two starts like last year. He went through all last year, improved, so had some hiccups. But you want to see that performance be top-notch against the AOGs, which that's what you play against in college football. So for me, this is what you want. It's at Tennessee. Tennessee is a better football team than some of the others you will see on some of these teams' schedules. They're a good team. They got that home crowd advantage there. They got everything going to make this an interesting game for Arch Manning to really either reestablish himself as the true in the discussion to be the number one pick overall in QB1, or on the heels of last week and some of the games, the Ohio State where three quarters didn't look great last week? No. This is what, if he struggles here a little bit, then you're going to be saying, boy, let's kind of reevaluate and hope that it gets better, because right now he's not playing like a high first-round pick. So this is a game that's going to, I think, define Arch Manning's season.
2: Very interesting. So he's not playing like a high first-round pick. My words, not yours. I don't want to put words in your mouth. I'm asking the question. If his name was Julian Sain and not Arch Manning, but this game and roster spot with Texas was the same, where would he be projected by most, not you?
10: Yeah, it's interesting. That's a good call. And the name Manning, I said that somebody, if his name, the allure of that and the expectations of, do we say, okay, but the talent's there. So it's not like we're just saying, I mean, you look at Peyton, people said that. If his name was Peyton Jones, it'd be a third-round pick. How'd that work out? He's a Hall of Famer. So I had heard that in the draft that year when he had a horrific pro day. Peyton did, bouncing passes, wobbly throws. I got calls from people in the league saying, if his name was Peyton Jones, he'd be a third-round pick. So they were saying that about Peyton. How'd that work out? Not too well, right? So if you say that about Arch, it's like not so fast, right? It's like, okay, let's wait on Arch to see what happens. The talent is there. I mean, he can move. He's athletic. He's Cooper. His father was a wide receiver, not a quarterback. So he can do things with his legs Arch and Eli could never do, could never think about doing.
2: Right.
10: His arm is outstanding. He's just got to be, as Peyton and Eli were, accurate. And that's where the accuracy, the precise passing, take a little off, put a little on, know how to do that, touch, and then fire that 100-mile-an-hour fastball when you need to, but not all the time. Make it easier for your receivers. Don't make them work so hard. When Coleman had that pick, it was because he had made them work. Getting to the ground. So for me, it's just, you know, taking all that talent and just being consistent, leveling it off. And if he can do that, he'll be in the mix to be the number one pick. If he's not, you can't be at 55-58% in college. You can't. You got to be at 70 plus to be for me to be in the discussion to be the number one pick overall, unless you see some Josh Allen. And Josh Allen wasn't there, but that it factor was there. That competitiveness, that awesome talent was there. So if you want to say he could be like Josh, then you could still take him in the top 10 and hope you can fix that problem. So we just have to wait. It's still early. We're not even in October yet, guys. But we want to see Arch Manning step it up. And it begins this week, high noon Eastern time, when Texas plays Tennessee.
2: So then just quickly, in summary on the Arch part, Mel, it's not about his name. It's actually if people take this as a critique, it's a compliment of this play. This student athlete at Texas has enormous ability to be the number one pick in the draft, but has not shown that recently, but still could show that and wind up as the number one pick in the draft.
10: Yeah, and I always said for he and Dante, there's no excuse. Now, Dante's had McClellan hurt, some injuries there. O-line was new coming in, and he lost the player there. But for Texas, the O-line, the fortress in front of him is there. Their receivers, you add Cam Coleman to Wingo. You add the two running backs, Brown and Smothers. There's nothing around him that you would say, boy, yeah, Gunnar Helm would be nice to have at the tight end, but bottom line, he's got plenty guys. He's got the line in front of him. It's going to give him plenty time to throw and figure it out. Don't leave the pocket too soon. All the things that you want to see from a number one pick or a top five pick is that consistency. And as I said, for Arch Manning, let's get to that level. And if he does, with the talent he possesses and that name on the back of that jersey, yeah, he could be a guy that we're saying come late April is going to be the number one, number two pick overall. If he doesn't, then it's going to be a tough evaluation. You're going to have to say, boy, yeah, we're going to take that leap of faith that we can fix the accuracy issue. We can do what they did with Josh, and the competitiveness, the talent is there. So this is going to be fun to watch to see how it plays out for Arch the rest of the way, to see if he can, in fact, on the field, answer any questions you have about that. And then with the talent and the name, boy, then you're talking about clear cut. He's the number one guy. So he's not there yet. He's got work to do.
3: Mel, there's a famous quote that says, crab cakes in football, that's what Maryland does. We've already covered the crab cakes. Let's get to the football. The Baltimore Ravens, 1-1 on the season. Give us your early scouting report. What do you see in this Ravens team? Are they more like the team we saw beat the Colts in week one, or the team we saw lose to the New Orleans Saints in week two?
10: Lose on an you know, about horrific. How can you have replay and call that a touchdown?
0: That was awful.
10: Chris.
0: The Ravens got shucked.
10: You know, exactly. I'll say some other stuff, but I'll leave that. I won't continue on with my career here. But, yeah, I think it's just disgusting is what it was. If you're going to have replay and you're not going to over and say that's not a touchdown, that was not clearly a touchdown. If you're not going to do that, then why even have replay eliminated? Get that garbage out of here. But in terms of the Ravens, not having Lane and Flowers, I think is something that impacts Lamar because he to have that great start by Zay with Declan Doyle and utilize him the way they did and with Jacoby Lane coming on, have both those guys hurt. And that I think that affects Lamar and the mindset going in, and then other guys have to step it up. So to me, I think it just got down to that. And I think in terms of New Orleans, give Tyler Shuck. No bet Shuck. Yeah, they did. Exactly, Chris. Tyler Shuck right now is playing at a really good level. Yeah. And Olave has been unbelievable. So, but it came down to that play. You can't you can't make up for the previous call. Maybe you should have been at the face mask that you can't change on replay. You can't. You have to evaluate that play for what that play is. If you made a mistake before, you can't make up for it on that when it's so clear and obvious that it wasn't a touchdown. And we all around the world, Gene Steratore's in there, nope, not a touchdown. And you say it is. That, to me, is a credibility issue for replay, a credibility issue overall that you as the NFL cannot allow.
2: 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Thank you so much, Mel. We appreciate it.
10: Let's watch a little Wedding Crashers now after Michelle said that. I'm going to go do that.
3: Love it, Mel.
0: Mel brings up a good point, though. Like, the standard for replay when it comes to scoring plays, we might have to take a look at that. There has to absolutely be confirmation that it is a scoring play. I know that replay, unless there's overwhelming evidence that the call was wrong, then they leave it as it stands on the field. I think that's fine for when you're out there in the field. But the stakes when it comes to scoring, I think should be a little bit different.
2: Yeah, you're not going to like this. And Nuno points it out, and I agree with him. It's that was a touchdown because of the face mask, not because it was a touchdown, which is wrong in itself.
0: It's wrong.
2: I know, but that, it feels like, hey, let's even this thing out.
0: It doesn't even it out.
2: Oh, I understand, but
0: half the distance to the goal versus giving them 7 points. It's completely different.
2: Totally understood. Mel got the job done, both with his crab cake analysis and his football analysis, just like Granger, CC.
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2: You know, we do an Adam Schefter draft post-Shefty every week. I'm starting to think maybe a Mel draft here. What would be number one? Is it the analysis of the crabs? What? Crab cakes?
3: As a
0: The breakdown on the crab is amazing. The crab is a Mike linebacker, old school guy, Ray Lewis, Nitschke, all those guys. Like,
3: Hardy.
0: Yeah.
2: Do me a favor, if you could, CeCe. Can you break down... Well, there's going to be two things that we want you to break down here. Number one, the Hollandaise crab thing that you were talking about.
0: Ooh, the sweet baby Jesus?
2: Yeah. I'm going to assume I haven't talked to Rob, who does our social and digital, about this, but if you missed any of Mel Kiper breaking down crab cakes, my guess is he'll put that out at On Sports ESPN. Yeah. And if at On Sports Like on Instagram. If not, now he will.
0: All right. So there's this place in Fells Point where I used to live when I played for the Baltimore Ravens. And they have this breakfast dish called the Sweet Baby Jesus. Mm. And here's the description. It's extra crispy hash browns topped with crab meat, seasoned with Old Bay, fresh diced tomatoes, melted cheddar cheese, two eggs, any style, then smothered in hollandaise.
2: Okay, wait.
3: Yum.
2: I want to go through the record.
3: That's a winner.
2: So let's go through the record. One by one, we'll give one and all, one and one, whatever. Like, that's a win, that's a loss with each ingredient. Go ahead.
0: Extra crispy hash browns.
2: 1-0.
3: It's a win.
0: Crab meat seasoned with Old Bay.
2: A 2-0.
0: Fresh diced tomatoes.
3: Win.
2: 3-0.
0: Melted cheddar cheese.
2: 4-0.
3: It's a win.
0: Two eggs, any style.
2: 5-0.
3: It's a win. Personalize
0: then smothered in hollandaise.
2: 6-0. That's a 6-0 start to a day.
22: Cheese on crab seems weird.
2: In this,
3: it's not in this specific environment.
2: It's like the cheese on the eggs with the crab on the side.
3: I agree.
2: We're almost quesadilla.
0: It's cheese, eggs with hash browns and crab meat on top of it all. It's unbelievable.
3: Now I'm starving.
0: Pat, are you being a contrarian or you legitimately are out on this?
22: Oh, no. I don't like crab or eggs, so I'm out on this entirely.
2: You're 4-2?
0: Oh. You don't like crab?
22: No, I don't like crab. I don't like seafood.
23: Which leads me to ask, is there a food take that if someone gives you... And you're like, I can't trust this person. Like, Dan Orlovsky has some bad food takes.
0: Yeah.
23: I'm specifically talking about food takes.
0: He's got some bad food takes.
23: He has bad food takes.
3: He's
23: but is there something like if someone walked in there and being like, I can't stand New York pizza, like,
3: oh,
23: you would throw
3: God,
23: him out of the
3: out.
23: Studio.
3: Get yeah. out.
0: Pat on the crab is a bad take.
2: Now, is it
3: unless
2: an allergy
3: you're allergic to
2: yeah.
3: seafood.
2: We went to
0: but he's
2: place.
0: Not allergic
2: That's
0: to seafood. He just doesn't like it.
22: No, I just don't like it.
3: No, bad take.
2: Bad take.
0: It's a bad take.
22: A bad take. I just don't like something.
0: I don't like crab.
22: Yeah, it tastes like
0: I don't
22: fish.
0: Like
22: I don't like it.
0: I don't like eggs. Those are bad takes.
3: really bad.
22: I don't like the texture of eggs because it's weird, and I don't like the taste of seafood because it tastes like
0: very
22: fish.
0: Very different textures. You can have different textures of eggs.
22: Nah, because I know because I know
2: what
22: it's eggs.
2: The egg you would have on that, by the way, because you said any style. Is there one that you would prefer?
3: Over easy.
0: Over easy would
2: but
0: probably
2: then the
0: be
2: yolk
0: the best
2: would get
0: one.
2: In the mix on that.
0: That's what you want. Yeah,
3: pour into it.
0: Yeah, absolutely.
3: Really get it.
0: You can have it any kind of way.
2: No, I know.
0: Just go with the sunny side up. You can have it fried. You can have it over easy. There's a lot of, you can even scramble it if you want to, soft scramble.
22: Hard boiled.
0: There's a lot of ways you can go.
2: Hard boiled on that.
3: He's just trying to annoy me.
0: You're being a bad guy right now.
3: Trying to gross me out because I'm really loving this dish.
0: It's a bad take by Pat.
2: Okay, the other thing I wanted to draft in terms of Mel's conversation is, how did we take his analysis of Arch? Because I was very interested in the way he was saying, because at different points, I took it as Arch hasn't done enough based on his resume, not the name or what you think he could do at Texas to be a clear-cut number one pick. And his reasoning was very interesting as it compared to Darian Mensah of Miami. What he said about Mensah is you have to give him credit for really feasting on those he should feast on. And in comparison, Arch, because he brought up Arch before we even asked him about Arch, Arch has not actually feasted on those he should feast on. And that's something of interest to him. I thought that was very interesting in what Mel had to say about Arch in comparison to Darian Mensah of Miami.
3: So still more name than game with Arch?
2: Even with that big win over Ohio State? No, I don't think he was saying that, actually. But I do think it's a great question for you to ask.
0: But what becomes interesting is just the contradiction in Mel's breakdown of Arch. And I don't know if he was trying to, but essentially, what he was saying is he's got to complete more passes, but then he compared him to his uncle, Peyton, coming out and saying, well, you know, Peyton Manning didn't have the best pro day, was dirt and throws, overthrows, and people questioned whether or not he was going to translate to the pros, and if his name, last name, was something different, should he be in consideration for the number one overall pick? And it worked out.
2: Right.
0: So it's like we find things to nitpick about Arch because the heightened expectations. But sometimes people can overlook the obvious, which is the talent and how he can do things that translate to having success in the modern game.
2: So I actually, it's a very fair point. I guess how I took it is everyone hears Manning, they think polished. He's not polished yet. Mm. And he was saying Peyton wasn't polished, but look what happened when he became polished. And could that be Arch in the pros? We're on Sportsmanlike.
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16: 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What's up? Welcome, everybody. Actually, I heard this. This is actually kind of important for you YouTube. Well, more for you SWX folks. For anyone living Spokane, east side of the, you know, east of the mountains, Montana, anybody,
18: hey,
16: Idaho.
18: Justin's family used to watch on TV.
16: Yeah. So bad news for them, but here, I just kind of want to let you know. So I guess SWX, which has carried the show for, gosh, years. I want to say like at least 10 years, I would say something like that. SWX has always carried the show, even before like we really did much on video. They've had the show forever and really appreciate it, and has introduced us, I think, to a lot of people east of the mountains and even outside of Washington in Idaho and in Montana. I guess SWX is changing formats and going to like a 24-hour news wheel type thing. So the show no longer fits on the platform, which is a bummer, obviously, and I'll miss that. But I do want to let all those people know you can get essentially the exact same thing on YouTube. So if you are accustomed to watching the show on SWX, that's going away in a couple of weeks. I think it's like first week of October. I don't have the exact details on it. I just heard it yesterday. But yeah, you can find it on YouTube. So go to the Seattle Sports YouTube page. I was looking this morning. Man, there's people like in the waiting room before we even start on YouTube. How cool is that? That's great, man. I admire you all. Thank you for the passion and for finding us on the Seattle Sports YouTube page. All right. You know, it's kind of sad. I think yesterday I was sad. Today, this is just something that is sad. There aren't even any late night Mariner texts. The Mariners got shut out. They played like garbage and there aren't even any texts about it. People aren't even mad. They're just done. And that stinks. That's a bummer. Right. It's September 23rd and people like don't even have the energy to complain about the team getting shut out for the 15th time last night.
18: Indifference hurts more than disappointment.
16: Yeah, I would say so. And it's especially too bad with, you know, the Big Rick Riz celebration here coming up over the next few days. I'm going to take some time at 8 to honor Rick, who doesn't deserve this you know, kind of crappy send off. Not that the Mariners, you know, front office, no one's doing anything wrong by Rick. They're doing everything right. They're honoring Rick. They're spending the final weekend. Great move to put him in the Mariners Hall of Fame and all. Like, the Mariners are handling it perfectly. It's just too bad the team is going out on such a whimper for a guy that, gosh, Rick is, no one's more optimistic and hopeful than Rick. The Mariners are five games out with five to play, right? So they need to win every game or whatever it is. Six. They need to win every game. They need the Rangers and the Astros to lose every game. It's essentially impossible. The only person who will think it's possible is Rick, right? I mean, the magic number to be eliminated is one. The only salvation, like, they can't even tie with Texas. The only way it works is if Texas and Houston tie, or if you're tied with Houston. That's it. Like it's almost impossible. You know who probably believes it's possible? Rick. And not because he's a shill, not because he's a paid by the team or anything like that. He just believes it. He's just a positive guy. I can't relate to that. That's not who I am. I'm not a positive person by nature. I don't assume that everything will work out great. But Rick does. Truly. And I admire it, and I love him for it, and he's absolutely one of my favorite people. I will miss going to the ballpark and seeing Rick Riz, because he brings sunshine. As somebody who doesn't necessarily bring sunshine to everyone's life, I bring other things, hopefully, but sunshine's not one of them. Rick does.
18: You just, when you talk to him, he makes you feel like you're the most important person that he talked to that day. Sunshine's a great way to put it.
16: I always thought that was just that I was the most important person he was talking to. Oh, so he does that to everybody? Oh, well, now I feel kind of cheated. Gee, well, now I take it all back. No, Maury, you're absolutely right. He does. He really does a great job of focusing on everybody, has never big-timed anybody, does not see himself as above everybody, will spend just as much time with, you know, somebody who is not in the business as somebody who is. I didn't know Rick when he was young, but I'd be willing to guarantee he was not somebody who was looking to climb and looking to talk to the most important person in the room. His, you know, what he's done for kids, if you've ever seen a kid come into the booth, you know, he followed Dave's example of understanding that you got to pass this game on to the next generation. His loyalty to the Mariners, his loyalty to Dave Niehaus, even after his passing, all of it. Rick's the best. So now I've already done most of the tribute, but we'll do more with some special sound and fun. And unfortunately, I'm so annoyed about this. I went looking for, at some point, I don't know why this existed in our system. Somebody, I think it must have been Howdy, had Rick record a bunch of like 10 second, not even 5 second, sentences of just like optimism and sunshine. And it's like, life is like a great big bowl of pasta. It's like, it's hilarious. And I don't know where they are. They seem to be gone from our system, and it's too bad, 'cause they were awesome. We used to play them all the time. And like, it's just Rick coming in like, yeah, sunshine is the best part of the day. Like, they're hilarious. I can't even remember them all, but unfortunately they're gone. Must have been deleted out of the system. I don't know. 941 says, Salk, you're like that bouncy little gray cloud following Rick's big ball of sunshine around in the sky. Well, somebody has to. We can't have too much sunshine around here. We're not going to play even the whole passing interview from yesterday. I'll play you Daniel Jeremiah at 6:30. Just a little bit more optimism and, you know, fun about the Seahawks team right now than continuing to rehash over and over again the challenges that the Mariners have. I mean, ultimately, what did we get from Jeff yesterday? And I'll play some of the cuts at 7:30. I mean, he said Dan's going to be fired within 48 hours of the season ending. I mean, that was probably the most like blunt thing you heard from Jeff. But of all of the things he said, maybe the one that jumps out the most to me is that he doesn't think that's enough. And I'm not sure I necessarily agree with it, but I mean, Jeff's a pretty smart guy. Asked him specifically, is firing Dan Wilson enough?
0: Nope. I'm not saying you need a total overhaul on this team, but to suggest that all of this falls on Dan Wilson and the moment he leaves and another manager comes in, things are going to be hunky-dory, I think it's just it would be a naive assumption.
16: I'm torn on that one. I don't know that I agree with Jeff. I mean, obviously, there are going to be some other changes. It's not like that. You're going to do that and be like, yep, all right, let's roll out the exact same thing. You're not. You got decisions to make with Randy, and maybe he's going to make that decision for you by leaving. You've got decisions to make with J.P. Crawford. As Jeff said, you got your rotation where you have too many starters, and maybe this is the year to trade one. So there are a lot of decisions that are going to be made that will naturally change the complexion of the roster. But if you truly believe that they had enough talent and that none of those players fulfilled their potential, that's why you're moving on from the coaching staff. Why would you move on from players you think have more and will benefit from a different coaching staff? That doesn't track to me. Now you're changing too many variables, right? Why change too many variables? Change the one variable that you think is responsible, and then there's other things you're going to have to do naturally. And see if that works. If you truly believe that that was the problem. And I do. Now, if you believe that, you know, Jerry doesn't have the ability to get the team over the top, or that he chose the wrong manager twice, or whatever it is that you think about Jerry, then you got to think about what you want to do with the front office. But changing too many of the players on the roster, I'm not sure I fully understand nor agree with that. Because I think that's a lot of variables being changed out at once. That years and years ago, I was doing a

0: problem was. They didn't know if it was that they moved to FM or if that they changing, you know, if changing all of their style was problematic. They had no idea. I always felt like they did too many changes at once. Eventually they got it all sorted out and the station's great. But for those, for that year or whatever it was, they didn't know what the problem was. And that's always kind of stuck in my head of like, hey, don't make too, if you're going to make a big change, don't make too many other big changes around it or you won't know what's not working. And that's pretty darn important for getting this thing right. All right. That's probably enough of that for a while. Mostly Seahawks today. Yes, we're going to talk to Peter Schrager at 8:30. My friend Bram Weinstein, who does Commanders games, will join us at 9:30. Former ESPN anchor. He's awesome. So stick around. We got a lot to come. It's Brock and Salk. Seattle Sports on 710.
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8: All right, first day of Seahawks practice for the week, and hopefully start to understand what kind of shape the team is in. First order of business, obviously, is Sam Darnold. Mike saying he expected him to practice in some capacity. What does that look like? How does he feel afterwards? Ian Rappaport had the latest with Pat McAfee's. They giggle along.
9: I would say similar to the way it was with Michael Penix last week and Brock Bowers last week. Like, if you're able to get out there on a Friday, generally that means the next week you can go play. So I think Darnold's coming sooner rather than later. But yeah, it might be another week of Drew Lock, who has played just awesome for these Seattle Seahawks.
8: Yeah, no doubt about that. And that's kind of what it feels like, right? Sam starts to practice this week, but ultimately doesn't play until they are at home the following week against the Chargers. What about Jadarian Price? Don't know. Anthony Bradford? Don't know. George Halani? Don't know. And then Mike alluded to more. This is when Brock asked him about Charbonnet.
10: Charbonnet's practice window. Is he a possibility to see that opened up on Wednesday?
11: Do not know that. Sorry, okay. Brock.
10: No, that's all right.
11: I don't know.
10: Okay.
11: But we that's something that we need to start dialing in here pretty soon.
10: Anybody else get banged up coming out of the game?
11: There's a couple guys where we're like getting some extra tests, so we'll see on that. But I know it's kind of ominous, but I'd rather have a more accurate timetable.
8: Yeah, it is a little ominous, Mike. Hopefully, we'll learn a little bit more, and hopefully all of the testing they did shows that everyone will be good to go. And then the last one, of course, is Nick Eamonwori. Can he be a full go? Can we get the full Nick Eamonwori experience? Because obviously, that's been a game changer for this defense.
6: Here's the second thing you need to know.
8: I hate that music. 2 weeks into the NFL season, and there are 8 teams that have won both of their games. Obviously, the Seahawks are one, joined by the Niners, Vikings, Eagles, Raiders, Chiefs, Bengals, and Bills. That's it. 8. 8 teams are 0-2, including the Commanders, who are going to start Marcus Mariota this week against the Seahawks. And then that leaves half the league. 16 teams are 1-1. Talk about parity in the NFL. That's exactly what it is they're looking for. Now, how good are the Seahawks as a part of that? I think really, really good. And we're obviously getting some more recognition coming in now from those national folks that ignored them throughout the offseason. Booger McFarland's recognizing.
12: And you wouldn't expect them to win the first game against the New England Patriots without Sam Darnold. And then they go on the road and they blow out the Arizona Cardinals. So right now, I think Seattle, as much as we talked about the Rams and everything all this offseason, Seattle to me is the team to beat. They're going to get Sam Darnold back. I think the defense is still as nasty. They got a more explosive running back than Jadarian Price. And JSN is the best receiver in football right now. So until further notice, I think the Seattle Seahawks are the team to beat. And they're telling everybody who said the Los Angeles Rams undefeated and all that stuff everybody's been talking, hey, come see me now.
8: Yeah, that's exactly right. And that's what we always sort of figured would happen. There's no hangover. At least they sure haven't played like it so far. They don't look like a team that spent the offseason thinking that they were just owed something. They look like a team that knew exactly what the responsibility was of being a Super Bowl champion and has come out and lived up to it in every single imaginable way. Now, lots of other news around the NFL. Kyler Murray is going to clear concussion protocol. Do you bring him back? Or you're 2-0 without him. He's not particularly well liked.
13: Alessandro was reporting that he's started returning to the starting lineup.
8: That seems like a terrible decision. I'm with Chris Canty. I wouldn't go down that road.
14: If I'm Minnesota, who does Justin Jefferson and that receiving core and the rest of the guys on that offense feel good about?
8: It's not going to be Kyler Murray. Tell you how much. Give me the guy who's been winning. That's easy. And then in Chicago, they're going to go with Tyson Bagent, except he's in concussion protocol, so we may see Case Keenum there. Yeah, there's some funky stories from quarterbacks around the league. We'll learn a little more over the next few days.
15: Here's the third thing you need to know.
8: And then the Mariners, they're alive, but barely. No, they didn't do anything to help themselves. As Logan Gilbert did not pitch well, the offense accomplished nothing. They were shut out for the 15th time this year. That's essentially once every 10 games they're getting shut out. Logan's scheduled to start on the final day of the season. Will that happen? He would like to.
16: I mean, that's my job. I love pitching. Like, it's going to be taken away one day, so I want to. I can have the ball, I want it. There's fans showing up that pay hard-earned money to watch us play, regardless of the situations.
8: Love the way he answers that question. We'll see if the Mariners want him to. Why are they still alive? Well, because the AL West is horrific. Texas had an opportunity to improve their lead in the division. Instead, they lose to the Mets last night. They fall back under 500. In fact, the Rangers and Astros are now tied at 78 and 79. I've been saying it for a long time. I think that 80 or 81 wins is enough to take this division, and that is gross. Final start for the season for George Kirby today. Will it be his last start as a Mariner? We'll see. Certainly a candidate to be dealt this offseason after a mediocre year. Jeff Passan talked about that, and we'll play you some more of that sound coming up throughout the morning. All right, that's everything you need to know. Quarter past every hour here on the Brock and Salk Show. I love talking to Daniel Jeremiah every week, but I don't know, for whatever reason, I especially enjoyed yesterday. I mean, just listening to him talk about Drew Locke, when he goes through, this is why I want you to listen, okay? If you missed this yesterday, stick around for the next few minutes, because DJ's going to give you the quick scouting report on every single person on the Seahawks defense by number. It's pretty awesome. He goes through every one of them in his quick notes that he had on everybody, and you're like, oh my God, this defense is amazing. So if you're a Seahawks fan, you're going to like it. It's next on Brock and Salk.
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8: You know, it's funny, Brock. I never really thought of...
10: With or without you?
8: I never really thought of Daniel Jeremiah as a hot take guy.
10: Oh, yeah.
8: I never thought of him that way. I always think of him as, you know, kind of...
10: Salky has a new podcast. He's on ESPN.
8: Is that what it... Do you think that's what it is? I mean, like, you think of him as well-researched, very thoughtful... Not muted, but certainly calm, cool, collected, right. Not over the top or anything right. Like that. And yet, maybe it is the new podcast. I mean, you gotta make sure people are listening. You gotta make sure gotta get noticed.
10: Sure.
8: You can win a Super Bowl with Drew Locke. It's a very interesting idea. And Daniel Jeremiah joins us now, as he does every week. Hello, sir.
41: You're just eliminating the clarifier behind the statement.
8: Did that happen? What do you mean?
41: Yes.
8: That version of Drew Locke?
41: The version that we saw against the Cardinals.
8: Okay.
41: that version, making the throws that are there, you know, picking your spots to be aggressive, you know, being smart, like that version of quarterback, if he was that guy every week going through the season, they could win the Super Bowl 1,000%. I believe
8: that guy.
41: TBD. I mean, that's the million-dollar question. I hope he's not going to have to be, thankfully. So,
8: no.
41: I was like, look, I'm a Sam guy. I take Sam over him every day of the week and twice on Sunday. We're all in with Sam. I believe in Sam. They're going to win with Sam. I'm just saying, worst case scenario, you had to roll Drew Lock out there. Sam wasn't available. If he played like he did there, that's all they would need, because that defense is awesome.
10: Can I add some further clarity or context? You had said to us about Drew coming out of school, it was the hero or zero. It was the wow or the what. These two games, he's eliminated the zero and he's eliminated the what. Had he done more of that in college from a pure measurables, height, weight, speed, arm talent, you would be looking at it a top 10 guy in the draft, would you not?
41: He would have been a top 5 guy. I mean, because all the tools were there, like the size, the athleticism, the arm strength, like all the stuff that gets you picked all the way up there in the top 5. He had all that stuff. It was just too much of a roller coaster ride. And he's kind of just smoothed that out. So I don't know. He looks like he's confident. Like when you watch him out there, he's not. I watched the Jameis Winston tape this morning, and that was so.
8: Sorry.
41: That was so jittery and skittish. Yeah, I had my first cup of coffee and I didn't even need the second one. He made me nervous enough to not need any more coffee watching that. So like, it's a big difference when you saw from Drew, who was very under control, very calm, very poised. Okay.
8: So was that about Drew, or was that about the Seahawks, the system, the team around him? Because the answer actually becomes, I think, pretty instructive for the future.
41: I think it would be, I don't think it would be fair to credit one without crediting the other. You know, you have to give Drew credit, because you can say, and we have this infrastructure and the team that we've built and we don't need you to do much. But when you get out there and there's guys flying all over the place, you're going to revert to your habits. So he's clearly put in the work and he's matured. I mean, I don't know what other word to use. Like, he's just a more grown up version of himself. And then no question, you know, the culture that they've established there and how they're coaching these guys like that, you know, I'm sure that had a major impact on where he is right now.
10: Did you hear any of his post game, DJ?
41: I did not.
10: He credited or talked a lot about his just emotional growth, emotional maturity, in just how losing his dad, becoming now a 2-time dad, nearing 30 years of age, being in this place in this system, just an emotional maturity. When you evaluate college QBs, and there's a lot of them in this upcoming class, do you have a box for emotional intelligence?
41: Yeah, I've always used the phrase like, he's the adult in the room, you know, like there's some guys, you're around them and they're young and they feel young. Some of it comes with experience. The guys that have stayed longer in college, you know, that can help. But I've seen guys who've stayed a long time and aren't mature. And I've seen guys who came out early and they were, you know, a little bit beyond their years. But it's very important. And I've always been a believer in kind of how you live your life off the field, and people separate. Oh, you got to separate on the field and off the field. I'm like, no, there's elements of how you live your life and what's going on off the field that I think goes on the field and vice versa. So it's fascinating to me. I hadn't heard any of that sound, but like, that's when I wrote down, I'm like, this is a mature, he's playing more mature than I ever remember him playing. And then you're telling me about what he's saying. And it's like, yeah, that stuff off the field leaks on the field.
8: I'm so fascinated by how this ultimately affects the Seahawks offseason. I know I'm like jumping months ahead, but you know, Drew Lock's a free agent. Sam Darnold is up for a contract extension. And you've got, I don't know if it's going to be a generational quarterback draft, but a draft that might have somewhere between 5 and 8 first round picks at the quarterback position. So if you are the Seahawks, the answer to the question I asked you a moment ago, I would think becomes very important, because if you can create a quarterback that's capable of winning the Super Bowl from one that had been essentially, you know, they took Jameis Winston over him in New York. Does that change at all the way you approach your Drew Lock decision, your Sam Darnold decision, and your drafting decision? I would think it would have to.
41: Well, I mean, see how much more he plays. I mean, like, he's got to, it have to be a lot more on the resume to be able to do that. I don't envision that happening. The only thing I could say is if this audition were to go on and maybe it's split, maybe he gets one more game now, maybe Sam misses a couple games later on in the season. If he had a handful of games, if he had five games like he just played against Arizona. Now you're in, to me, you'd be in like the, can we do something? Can we franchise him and trade him? Can we, you know, can we get something for him? I still think you would stick with Sam, but you'd be crazy not to at least explore that, because there's not, I mean, what we saw in that game, and again, it's the sample size, but if there was more of it, there's not 32 guys better than that in the NFL. And as much as we are excited about the draft, that has a way of kind of whittling down most years. You know, we had the six that went in the top half of the first round, but that's so rare. So some of these guys are going to fall off, and teams are going to be looking at it going, I've seen this guy do it at the NFL level. There's not as much guesswork there. And it's not like it's, you know, Johnny Tryhard who's out there just, you know, over, you know, playing over his ability. Like the guy's always had tools that made him, you know, where he was picked originally.
10: You and I both know a receiver can make that guy look pretty good, too. Mm-hmm. How many guys are better than JSN right now in the league at his position?
41: I mean, I can only tell you that I would say Justin Jefferson would be the one. And then to me, it gets into like he's in the conversation with Ja'Marr Chase. Like those three guys for me are the top three guys, and then they're a little bit different. I think Justin Jefferson to me, just with everything that he does, he just looks different, you know, how he does what he does. But those would be the top three guys, and they're all elite.
10: So how does JSN do what he does? And across the sidelines was the top five pick from Ohio State, who's got more measurables, more size, more whatever. How does JSN do what he does, and Marvin Harrison Jr. doesn't even get a catch?
41: I don't even recognize Marvin Harrison Jr. from the guy that I watched in college, and I don't have all the information to know what has gone on there. He's obviously going to have to go somewhere else, but I'm not even confident that a fresh start in a new place is going to unlock him. He looks sluggish. He doesn't look like he can separate every, you know, he's only got, I think he's got one catch, just a go ball in the Charger game. That's it. So, and he wasn't away. He was plastered on that one. Like he couldn't get away from anybody. So I don't know. That's a mystery to me. I was going back through and looking at it when they had those four wideouts there, Marvin. So come just based by grade coming out, Marvin for me would have had the highest grade. You would have, Garrett Wilson would have been second. Olave would have been third, and JSN would have been fourth. All of them were in my top 20 players or whatever, like in that, in those different drafts. The way it's played out, it's completely the opposite. JSN is clearly number one. Olave's number two. Wilson's number three. And the largest gap is between three and four to Marvin Harrison.
10: Yeah. Wild.
0: It is crazy. I don't know how much of that is personality as opposed to, you know, and who the person is as opposed to what the talent level is.
41: Yeah, I mean, I'm sure that plays a role, but to me, this is more about JSN's game translating. Like, if you just look at it more than anything else, he was, and I mean, the Rose Bowl when he caught 9 million balls against Utah that, you know, that year when the other guys, when Olave and Wilson didn't play, and that was kind of his big coming out party. You know, he had obviously the production in college, but his game was still better suited for the NFL because it's the quickness, and then it's the combination of the quickness and the play strength. Like, he's just in an elite level, and those guys have that. All the top receivers, play strength is a huge part of it, and this dude is so freaking strong.
0: Will that change the way NFL teams look at wide receivers? I mean, generally, when I think of the way they look at wide receivers, just from the outside, it looks like they're looking for tall, fast, and crazy. Seems to be like the three qualities that NFL teams are most interested in for premier wide receivers. You got to be tall, you got to be fast, and you have to be nuts. And JSN is not tall. He's fast, but probably more strong, as you just said, than quicker he is fast, more quick. Mm-hmm. And he's not crazy. He's mature and he's unselfish and all that. Is there any chance at all that NFL GMs will notice that? Or do they just, hey, you know what? Tall, fast, and crazy has always worked for us in the past. Let's stick with that.
41: Look, it's always going to be this situation where if you have players that are similarly graded, you're going to take a bigger guy. Like, that's just, I don't think that's really going to change, even though we've seen, you know, what Amon-Ra's doing, what JSN's doing. Like, there's a lot of guys of that, you know, build and frame that are having a tremendous amount of success. But you also look at it, and everybody's going to chase, you know, Justin Jefferson, who is not crazy, by the way.
0: No,
41: he's just very tall and fast.
0: Yeah.
41: But, you know, that's going to be, you know, I think I was thinking of George Pickens kind of when you were doing the tall, fast, and crazy thing. And you've seen the really, really good stuff, and then you've seen some of the inconsistent stuff there.
0: DK Metcalf. I mean, like, we see these guys all the time.
41: DK Metcalf has been the most disappointing player in the NFL through 2 weeks. Mm-hmm. Like, there's nobody that's cost their team more than DK Metcalf. He cannot catch. Their offense stinks, and he's got a lot of guilt there. He's
0: well, that's the coach's fault. Well, it's Aaron's fault. He really should be telling the coaches to stop calling bad plays.
10: Look, I don't even recognize this, DJ. I mean, look at the headlines.
0: I know.
10: Just the little – is ESPN educating you? Are they asking you
0: teach
10: to
0: teach you about hot takes?
41: I don't know. Maybe I'm just turning it – maybe I'm just morphing into this guy. You know,
10: so.
41: I don't know.
10: Well, let's get back to the basics.
41: This is a sad thing. I don't even know. I didn't even realize that I did it. I didn't even realize that was a hot take.
10: Get back to the basics. Get your legal pad out and let's go through some numbers. What did 99 do? What did 91 do? Yeah. Let's get back to the DJ of old, not the Stephen A. DJ. Okay. what you got? What'd we see Sunday on that legal pad?
41: Skip Jeremiah.
0: Skip, let's go.
41: Well, there's a lot of fun to watch, man. Defensively, I posted a picture.
0: I love the picture. Yeah. Eight guys around the ball.
41: And it's like that throughout the entire game.
0: Eight defensive players. The tackle's been made. And there are eight guys.
10: Camera club.
0: Yeah. And one more sprinting over to it. Like there's eight plus one. It's crazy.
41: It's awesome. All right, I'll do a speed round for you, and I'll just rip through it.
10: Love it.
41: 13, chest up tackle, aggressive fill. Got beat by McBride a little bit in coverage. 58, wins early, one-arm bowl, big-time juice and speed. 21, plays fast, fill, tackle, shoot gaps, TFLs. 20, tight, sticky in coverage, sure tackler. 7, unbelievable effort, chase, hats to the ball, all bolded. 24, squeeze, cover in the red zone. 29, beat by McBride, touchdown. 99, push the pocket, widen bowl off the edge, stack peak tackle, finds the ball, instinctive. 32, flying around, close tackle, close on McBride, shoot gaps, scrape, good feel. 3, commands two blockers on a blitz, fill, tackle, playing fast. 0, power, rip move. 91, split double versus the run, holds the point of attack easy. 98, stack swim, tackle, flat back, knock back, TFL. Those are the defensive nuggets that I came away with.
10: Pretty good. That's pretty good.
41: There's a lot of guys in there, man. There's a lot of guys in there.
0: The one that stands out to me there is 3, because that's obviously Nick Eamon-Worry commanding a double team on the blitz as a safety. And I wanted to play this from Mike McDonald. I just kind of liked his answer here. Apparently, he told Chris Myers in the production meetings that they have a lot of guys who don't look like the position they play, which I thought that was a really interesting way of looking like of describing who they are. I'll find you the sound. It's going to take me just a second. But I love that description of like we've got all these guys that are not they don't look right. Right? I'm not going to find the sound right now, but he says
10: I'll tell you what the sound was. It was awesome. He's like, Devin Witherspoon plays linebacker.
0: Right.
10: Nicky Mamori is like plays DN. Drake Thomas is our best edge setter at 5'10". Like, we have all these guys that don't fit into the prototypical scouting boxes. And I guess the question is, and I know this is where Salk's mind kind of goes too, DJ, can that sustain?
0: Actually, it's not where my mind goes at all. I think of it as value. If you can get guys that don't look normal for their spot, you know, if you don't have a tall, crazy wide receiver, then, you know, you get value out of JSN at number 20 instead of number 5. If you can set an edge with a little guy like Drake Thomas, you can get an undrafted dude to show up. To me, that's Nick Eamon-Worry is a second round pick. Like those, you get value when people don't look like the norm.
10: But what's the trade-off? But what's the trade-off then?
0: All right. Is there a trade-off?
41: Well, I mean, you could say the concern would be, well, the small guys hold up playing in bigger roles. That's the concern. But the fascinating thing to me is it used to always, when I was young in the NFL and working on like advanced scouting reports, it was kind of odd to me at that time. And I'm like, look, I'm on the scouting side, but you service the coaches a little bit with your advanced stuff. And I just remember, like, you'd watch a tight end because you're working on personnel groupings. Like, we need to know what personnel group's on the field, da-da-da-da. I'm like, well, this guy has TE next to his name, but he's never attached. He's always in the slot. He wears 86 and he's got TE next to his name. So I'm writing this down as they're in 12 personnel, but he's literally playing wide receiver. But just because in the program it says TE, we're going to treat it as if they have two tight ends. It's the same thing on the defensive side of the ball. We're like, okay, well, we're going to list him as a corner, but he's literally playing as a linebacker in this role, in this particular alignment that they have.
0: I always think it gets interesting come contract time when those guys are like, no, you're not franchising me as a tight end. I'm a wide receiver.
41: Yes. That was Jimmy Graham. Good call.
0: Right. I mean, and we
41: had to literally sit down. It was a member of the NFLPA and a member of the league. Two people had to sit down, watch every single play, every single snap that year, and agree. It was like hanging chads. Like, is he a tight end on this snap or is he a receiver on this snap? Go through it.
10: Yeah. DJ is, and are the Seahawks doing? That's all the individual stuff. Are they doing things in their scheme that when you watch all this other tape, other people are just not doing?
41: I don't know if I'm smart enough to answer that. I would just say, and going through everybody else that I've watched, and I went through all of it this week, there's just no bus. Like, they're as connected as anybody. And there's just, they'll give up completions, but they're always spaced. There's always someone there. Every other game you watch, you see guys running scot-free. Now, sometimes a quarterback sees it, sometimes they don't. But there's just, I don't see anybody running free. So the thing that tells me is this is an incredibly, it's a, two things. It's an incredibly well-coached team. But number two is they have a lot of really smart players. And I bet if you went and talked to John about it and said, you know, of the teams you've been around throughout your career, this has to be one of the smartest teams that you've had.
0: Well, and again, isn't that value, right? If that's a, because that's not something that tends to get, you know, to bump guys up around, right? If you can get.
41: But really, it should.
0: But it doesn't. It hasn't. Yeah. I mean, that's, you know, it's harder to determine maybe than it's not as measurable as how high someone can jump or how fast they run the 40. Maybe that leads me to Julian Love, because I wanted to make sure I asked you about him. I know you said no more specific guys, Brock, but Julian was awesome. I mean, he's been unbelievable here for the first couple of weeks. He's one of the best communicators on the team. He's one of the best communicators in the league. What does it take to be a top safety? Because he didn't really get mentioned generally as among the top safeties. From Daniel Jeremiah's point of view, what does it take to, or Skip Jeremiah, either one, what does it take to be a top safety in the NFL?
41: Well, we talked about him a little bit last week because Tom Telesco, former GM, had texted me and he said, this is one of the most underappreciated players in the league. You know, he's so good. He's so smart. He's so tough. He can play the ball. He does all those things. I think of, you know, what makes you a top safety? It's a, for me, it's a combination of two things. And it first starts with the name of the position, safety, the word safe. You can trust him. You can trust him as the last line of defense to get somebody on the ground. You can trust him to communicate and make sure we're in the right checks and calls. That those are like the essential, essentials of those positions. And then on top, then after that, for me, it's okay. Can you impact the game by making plays on the ball? And I mean, he don't know how he can do any better than he's doing. Like, that should put him in that group of the top guys right now.
10: Anything on that legal pad offensively? Jadari and outside of JSN and Drew, who we started the segment with. Anybody else up front or in the running back room or anything else that really popped for DJ?
41: Yeah, I mean, Emmanuel Wilson was fun to watch. There's one play in that. I don't know if they, and I didn't see the TV copy. I don't know what they said. I couldn't tell. It was a stretch.
10: It was a bust.
41: And either
10: it was a bust.
41: It was a bust. Okay. Yeah. I'm like, either Drew Lock couldn't get there and then just shoveled it with about a foot of space, which I've never seen this before. But it, and then he cuts it back. I'm like, that's either the most creative play design of all time, or they just totally no, busted.
10: When Emmanuel's
41: on that one.
10: Doing this, you know, it's not a stretch pitch or a wham block.
41: I was like, I've never seen that one before.
10: No, yeah. that was a split
41: zone. Don't you remember that though?
10: Oh,
41: did you remember that individual when they're like, "You got to get out there, you got to get out there." I'm like, the running back's never going to
10: get
41: this path.
10: Out there.
41: He's
10: I'm not
41: starting
10: fast
41: that
10: enough.
41: Early. Yeah, what do you want me to do?
10: Exactly.
41: And I'm like, now I'm running. I'm like hugging the guard and the tackle to try and get down the line because I got to get to this freaking mesh point in practice. And I'm like, there's no way we're doing this in a game. I'm going to get knocked back. Like, what are we doing?
0: I like.
41: But anyways,
0: him,
41: I thought it was a creative play call, but it
0: like
41: was a
0: Emmanuel
41: bust.
0: Wilson. I like the way he runs.
41: So I thought he was more decisive, and I'm a Price guy.
0: Yeah.
41: I thought he was a little more decisive than Price in that game.
0: Do you like the Price run, though, right after the fumble? How about that? Just knock the dude down. I mean, what do you think of fumbles?
41: I like him getting to the perimeter. I like Price getting taught, like, give him a toss, let him get out there and go. Yeah.
0: How do you handle fumbles as a scout, from a scouting point of view? Is that inherent in a person? Can it be coached out of them? How do you look at and judge fumbles on a running back?
41: I'm a believer it 100% can be coached out. It's happened so many times. I mean, the obvious example that everybody will use over the years in scouting was Tiki Barber. Mm-hmm. You know, Tiki changed how he carried the ball, and that helped him. I go back, and I always give MJD crap about this, because in my report on him coming out of UCLA, I had big biceps, small hand fumbler. Like, I don't know if he can just cradle the ball. His arms, biceps are so big, and his hands are so small, like he couldn't keep the ball. And then he went out and led the league in rushing his second year, and he cleaned up that issue. So I've seen guys have it many times over the years, and I 100% think you can clean that up.
0: Maurice Jones-Drew, I got to tell you, if there was one part of his body that I would say was especially large, biceps is probably not the first one I would choose.
41: He's got a very powerful lower body.
0: Yeah.
41: He cleaned that up.
0: Bigger lower body, Maurice Jones-Drew or Natron Means?
41: Well, Natron Means Business, great nickname. I would say in terms of the frame, I would go MJD.
0: Fair.
41: I think Natron Means a little taller.
10: You got any other
41: Marion
10: hot takes?
41: Butts would also be in that conversation.
10: You got any other hot takes you want to get out in the final minute here?
41: Oh, yeah. Well, look, the rest of the stuff, 88 still one of my favorite players watching in block. I did not think it was 67's best game. He got beat inside. Cross got beat inside a little bit in the run game. But, no, it was that's about it. No more hot takes for me today. Here's a hot take for you. Gosh, can the Padres just win? We seem to win.
0: Where are
41: one
0: they
41: of
0: at?
41: Six games.
0: One of six. That's the magic number is one.
41: Well, our magic number is two.
0: Two.
41: But we finish with three against the D-backs. So one win against them would do it. We got three with the Dodgers. They got the Rockies. I just don't want to live. I don't want to come on here next week. We go 0-6. The D-backs go 6-0. We don't make the playoffs.
0: Well, I'll tell you what. Magic number is two here in Seattle also. It's to get eliminated rather than to clinch. But still, both magic numbers are two here in the Better Cup.
41: I thought that was big dumper home runs this year. Is that?
0: That's really unnecessary.
10: Whoa, there you go.
0: Thanks a lot, Stephen A. See ya. Jeez, no need for shots like that. By the way, I was told yesterday it's actually the tragic number, and it's now one. All right. And the Padres, I think, lost yesterday, too. They were down to the Dodgers early. Not that anyone cares. All right. I wonder if at some point we will get fully positionless football. Like, why do we even use these terms? Do you have to be a linebacker? Do you have to be a safety? Like, do you have to use those terms? Maybe you do. Maybe that's the only way for it to function, but Mike sure seems to be willing to break it with moving guys around, not just how they look and the position that it says in the program. You put them wherever you want, and I kind of like that positionless idea. We're seeing a lot more of it to try to counteract so much of what offenses do. All right, coming up, it was a strange start to this season, right? Week one, but here we are 2 weeks in, and I would say everything is normalized. Now, what happens next? That's coming up on Brock and Salk.
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42: Fire!
0: Well, Brock, after a very strange start to the season, right? The Rams got spanked in Australia. The Seahawks lost their starting quarterback, right? You're looking around week one into week two. Everything is maybe not quite as you thought it would be. And yet here we are 2 weeks into the season and everything is kind of where it is supposed to be, right? The Seahawks are 2-0. Their defense is incredible. Sam's coming back. Probably not this week, but hopefully and almost probably next week. The Rams are going to be just fine. Glad they, you know, did something dumb and lost early, but they're not going to be a bad team. We'll see whether or not they can keep it all together with all the pressure. The Niners are healthy, at least for now, and they put themselves back into the conversation.
1: Not really.
0: Healthy-ish.
1: Down three receivers and already having to navigate right. Mike Evans. So we'll
0: as
1: see.
0: As I said, for now. But they looked, you know, they've looked good in a back. Like, this is kind of the way it's supposed to be, right? Like, everything has sort of started to normalize, and it only took a couple weeks for that to happen.
1: The NFC West is the NFC best.
0: It really is.
1: It is the exact opposite of the AL West, where it looks like 500 or maybe even a game below may win.
0: I've been saying 80 wins for a while, and I'm not convinced that I'm wrong yet.
1: Rangers lose, give an opportunity, just life support, and then near how many shutouts now? 16?
0: 15. 15. Come on, let's not exaggerate, bro. It's only been 15.
1: 15th time. Yes. So while the AL West probably likely not even a 500 or above 500 winner, the NFC West is the league's best.
0: Man, is it good. I mean, especially if Arizona is going to be decent. And I'm not convinced entirely that that's the case. I know some people think so. Maybe it will. But if Arizona is even like, okay, if Arizona goes 7-10 or 8-9 or something like that, and these other teams are going to be like 11-14 game winners, man, what an absolute gauntlet to come out of. And if you do so, and by the way, it's not like the rest of the Seahawks schedule is cake. Like, it's pretty tough even without that. You got to go Philly and all these other teams, like Chicago, Chiefs. Yep. Man, it is not. This team is excellent. And I know we keep finding new ways to say that, but it's just true. Like, it's just really, really good. And, you know, we can choose to focus on Sam and Drew and that conversation, which we have at times and we'll continue to come back to. But at the end of it all, it is the defense. And what Eric Edholm said yesterday on the station, I think is probably the single best question to ask. Is this defense better than it was last year?
2: We'll see about that. You know, obviously Nick, you know, Eamon Worre hasn't played yet, and he was such a integral part of what they did last year. And then we'll, you know, we'll be curious to see how they match up against some of the better offenses, you know, depending on what you think of the Patriots. I don't know that they've been fully tested in that regard yet. So a little too early to make those kind of proclamations, but it wouldn't stun me if we end up saying, hey, this is a unit that deserves as much respect or possibly even more than last year's group.
1: Yeah. I mean, I guess the question would be, why can't they be better? Is it Rick Woolen? Kobe Bryant, Boye Mafe. I think you've seen, like, the one that maybe played the biggest role of those three, certainly by the end of the season, was Kobe. And you're watching a backup in that position right now come in and be just fine. Mm-hmm. I mean, he, you know, Rodney dropped an interception, and I'm sure would like to have a couple plays back, so could have even taken another step. But do you feel any drop-off whatsoever?
0: No.
1: In where he is and his disguise and you know, played a role in that interception with Nehemiah Pritchett. Like, he's just fine. Boye Mafe, okay, maybe. You know, Boye's an active guy and certainly had some good pressure wins and would do those things. Do you feel that absence now with Dante Fowler in this mix? Uchenna looks even...
0: That's the one that stands out.
1: Leonard, Julian, they all look like they're moving faster than they did a season ago. Is that... Am I wrong in that?
0: No, I don't think you're wrong.
1: Watching the tape, watching all these tape hounds. If Moore is the sound hound, my gosh, there's tape hounds everywhere.
0: Yeah.
1: I didn't know you could put game tape on your Twitter and social and make a big thing.
0: You can't, but people do. And
1: they sure do.
0: Everyone can do it except team partners.
1: Yes. Don't you dare.
0: Right.
1: Yes, but honestly, like, it's kind of cool because you get to see all the game tape. And you know what? You can't move Byron Murphy. Can't move Leonard Williams. Can't move these guys. Uchenna looks like play speed, just play like fast, better than he did a year ago. Maybe he should, because last year, remember, he was kind of banged up and coming off injury, and Leonard looks refreshed.
0: I'll go back to what Julian said
1: it last Sunday after the game. His body is feeling way better than it did heading into last season. So if all of those guys are healthy and going, what are we missing here?
0: Yeah, I mean, look, I've always sort of been of this belief that Kobe Bryant, whatever. Like, it's a bummer. He's a good player, but you should be able to replace that player. I mean, he was what? The eighth or ninth best person on your defense. Like,
1: I mean, it's a,
0: you should be able to replace that player.
1: Massive supply chain.
0: Yeah. It just, he's not an irreplaceable player. Good player. Love to have him, but he's not an irreplaceable player. Reek Woolen obviously has some unique talents, but just can't stay focused long enough for him to be, lost the job.
1: So this game.
0: I was never that worried about either of those two. Boye is still the one that I will circle. I circled it at the time. I haven't changed my mind on that. And I don't know that you see that absence over two games. You see it over the course of the year. Players get beat up at that position, which is of enormous importance. It's fine when you've got all four of your defensive end linebackers healthy. But what happens after that and you're into your fifth and sixth edge guys, then what does it look like? I think those are real questions. But, gosh, I mean, it feels like, as you said, they're playing the scheme better than they were last year. And if they're playing the scheme better and all the guys are playing at that speed and they haven't lost much, why can't they be better? I guess because they didn't add anything other than Dante Fowler. Like, they didn't go out and add a lot to the defense, right? Bud Clark is going to be out for the year, so we're not going to get to see that. We haven't. Now, look, maybe as it turns out, you end up seeing Terrion Arnold at some point, and he takes, I don't know, maybe that's the thing that kind of gets you over the top. But I don't see any reason in watching them that they look like they've taken any kind of a step back. So, yeah, why can't they be better than last year?
1: And if they've got to play 57 snaps a game, which is what they've averaged between the first two, New England had a whole bunch more in that first game. They possessed it a little bit better, especially in the first half, taxed them a little bit with screens and QB run and all of that. Arizona ran 47 plays, Mike. So if you've got to, if this group with their depth has to defend 55 plays a game and you're rotating people and keeping them fresh up front, and then let's not forget the most important one, my old acronym, TOT, T-O-T, time on task.
0: Time on task, of course.
1: Time on task.
0: Time on task.
1: Yes, the tater tot casserole Grandma Peg used to make that I hated as a kid. And now
0: 10,000 hours.
1: I can't wait to have it.
0: You're Malcolm Gladwell, 10,000 hours.
1: That's exactly right. Yeah. And now these guys have that. And now there's that much more feel, that much more trust, that much more, hey, we don't need to make every line stunt call. They don't need to hear any of our stuff. Hey, I know where you're going to be. You know where I'm going to be. And it's going to be real dark for that offense. Going to be a lot of dark side to deal with.
0: So,
1: So I would tend to co-sign. There's no reason why this group can't take yet another step forward.
0: All right, let me just take a minute before need to know to talk about something that I don't think we need to know. And that is the stuff that came out about Mike McDonald, Sean Payton, and the Broncos yesterday. I see a ton of texts asking us to talk about it. I'll tell you what, I'm not going to do that. I'm not going to talk about it. I am furious.
1: I'm really thankful that Graham Bessinger did not come on our show.
0: Yeah, we invited him on. He said he doesn't do radio. Yes. Thank God. I could not be more angry at him.
1: Yes.
0: What an absolute clown.
1: Yep.
0: What a clown. As someone who has been doing these interviews for how long we've been doing the show, 17 and a half years now. Someone who sat down after every interview or some interviews with Pete Carroll for a couple of minutes after and talked to him occasionally with Mike McDonald, Scott Servais, Eric Wedge, all the managers and players that we get the chances to talk to at spring training. The idea that they would say something that they did not think was being recorded and then play it and put it out publicly.
1: Shameful.
0: It is shameful. To me, the height of embarrassment. Retire, Graham Bensinger. Get off the air. Stop your show. Nobody knows who you are anyway. Stop doing this. That's an embarrassment. And it hurts us. It hurts everyone else in the business who relies on conversation so that we can give you guys information without having to so that we know, so we're in the know, so that we can help everyone understand what's really going on. And for him to ruin that. For him, you think Mike McDonald's ever going to feel comfortable talking again? Why would he? Because there's scumbags like Graham Bensinger out there who are going to turn around and then I'm disgusted by it. Honestly, it's gross. So no, I'm not going to talk about it. It's not something we should know about. It's not. We shouldn't know about this. Mike didn't ask for this to get out. He didn't tell him thinking that this was now going to become a story. And I'm not going to dignify it by even mentioning it again. This is the only time I'll talk about it. I'm done. I don't want any part of that on this show. It's a cool. Is it a cool story? Sure.
1: Graham Bansinger is joining the show 8:30.
0: Yeah. I got a lot of cool stories that I've been told in confidence that I don't put on the radio. Man, I got some doozies. Join me on the golf course sometime. Maybe I'll tell you. But I'm not putting it out in public. No chance. And what he did is just, it's wrong. It's just morally wrong. And it hurts everyone else in the business. So screw you, Graham Bansinger. I can't believe you did that.

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2: Here's what you need to know up first.
4: All right, so today is the first day of practice for the week, Brock. So we'll start to understand what kind of shape everyone is in. First order of business is obviously Sam Darnold. Mike told us that he wasn't sure if he'd be able to practice. Then later on Monday, he said he expected him to practice at least in some capacity this week. So where are we at now? We'll see if everyone has conflicting reports again. But here is Ian Rappaport as Pat McAfee giggles in the background.
5: I'd say similar to the way it was with Michael Penix last week. And Brock Bowers, if you're able to get out there on a Friday, generally that means the next week he can go play. So I think Darnold's coming sooner rather than later. But yeah, it might be another week of Drew Lock, who has played just awesome for these Seattle Seahawks.
4: So if he practices Friday, plays next week. That sounds about right, doesn't it?
6: I think so. Again, it's all how his body reacts to this and how much he can do. And, you know, kind of where you're at in this season. There's just kind of 3D chess in many ways, moving all these different pieces around. And most importantly, like Sam, don't and won't put you out there if you're compromised and in any way risk further injury. If all of a sudden, you know, this thing does calm down and the inflammation is out and your movement is great and you feel good and wow, you know, we're going to be able.
4: I still think there he doesn't play, even if he's starting to feel good. Just gut feeling. It's just a gut feeling, Brock. I know that, you know. You're always right, except for with Nick Eamonwori when it comes to these things. Like, mm-hmm. You've been right so many times.
6: Yeah.
4: It just strikes me that with that field, right, FedEx Field in D.C. is such a house of horrors for injuries, especially leg injuries. Like, horrors. Let it go. No need to play him there. That would be me. Jadarian Price, we'll see about his shoulder. Anthony Bradford didn't sound great. George Halani, don't know. Zach Charbonnet could open his practice window today. Nick Eamonwori hopefully will be a full go and came through that game okay.
6: I'd like to see the hip thing gone. Can we just see that? Like, yeah.
4: Yeah, what's up with the hip?
6: I don't know. That of all my wish lists today, just be like full participant.
4: Yeah.
6: I'm ready to go. I'd like to see that. I don't think Washington and David Blau, their first year coordinator, would. Yeah. And Marcus Mariota, but I kind of would.
4: Well, in the meantime, and everyone is just out there crowning the Seahawks after a couple of weeks. There's so many, you know, great pieces of sound. You want Jeff Darlington talking about Mike McDonald and how great this defense is?
7: Can we talk about the fact that the Seahawks are just like churning forward without their offensive coordinator and Clint Kubiak from last year, without their Super Bowl MVP running back who's doing the same thing with the Chiefs at this point, and also without Darnold? Mike McDonald's system is ridiculously efficient at this point. He has this thing running so smoothly already and feels like they are keeping this train squarely on the tracks despite all of the changes since their Super Bowls.
6: Cosine.
4: You love the good trigonometry reference. Yes.
2: Here's the second thing you need
4: to know. How come you never go secant or cosecant?
6: I don't, yeah.
4: Even cotangent.
6: I'm so always much more of a sine, cosine, cosine, sine.
4: Okay. I mean, but...
6: You?
4: More of a secant guy, I gotta tell you.
6: Not surprising.
4: 2 weeks into the... one of Cecily's teachers asked her yesterday if she just liked to be a contrarian. I was like, oh no, here we go. It's already started. It's already started. Oh, all right, 2 weeks into the NFL season, 8 teams are 2-0. Seahawks, Niners, Vikings, Eagles are the only ones in the NFC. In the AFC, it's Raiders, Chiefs, Bengals, and Bills. That's it. 8.
6: 4-4. Okay.
4: 8 teams are 0-2, including the Commanders, and now they're going to go to Marcus Mariota against the Seahawks this weekend. So half the league, 16 teams, are 1-1. Still plenty of parity in the NFL. Isn't that crazy?
6: There is. There's also, I think, alongside many of those, big quarterback injuries and significant ones.
4: All right, so yeah, there's a bunch. So we don't know what's going to happen with Caleb Williams, but if he can't play, and I'd still be surprised if he could play this week.
6: Tyson, he can't play this week.
4: I mean, just
6: for Mike, he can't.
4: His own personal, yes. Like self-respect. It's
6: like, this is like a movie or TV show at this point.
4: Like, dude, you can't complain.
6: Like you died on, like you towel over your head. you fist pump the car.
4: Or you got to sit out at least one week. It should be mandatory. Yes. Like, once you do that, once the car comes out, you got to sit out a week. Just the rules. But then Tyson Bagent, I don't even really know who that is. I watched him come in. He looked awful. Apparently, he got concussed. Yeah. So he may not be able to play. It might be Case Keenum.
1: Sources say Tyson Bagent is in the NFL's concussion protocol.
8: Oh, my gosh.
1: He is dealing with a concussion.
9: Monday night against the Eagles.
1: So Caleb, they already said, is not going to practice. Likely going to miss. With Tyson Bagent dealing with a concussion, Case Keenum would be the starting quarterback for the Chicago Bears on Monday night against the Eagles.
4: How old is Case Keenum? 40? Is he 40?
6: He's getting close to 40.
4: He's got to be. Who would you rather play, Tyson Bagent or Case Keenum? If I were the Bears, I'd rather have Case Keenum. Yeah. I don't even really know who's Tyson Bagent.
6: He's good. They re-signed him. He's played. Yeah, he has played some good. He's 38. Case will be 39 in February.
4: Yeah. I'd rather see Case Keenum.
6: He's another one of those just in my face, in your face.
4: Yeah, Brock, he had a much better backup career than you did. Yes. And then are you going to start Kyler Murray if he's ready? Or are you going to stick with the 2-0?
6: Well, they're going to go Kyler.
4: They are?
6: Oh, for sure.
4: Oh, what a terrible decision. Yeah, they just keep making bad decisions there. Is that what he is? He elevates people around him? Okay, yeah, that must be it.
2: Here's the third thing you need to know.
4: Well, the Mariners are alive, Brock. They're still ticking. Barely. They did not do anything to help that. Logan Gilbert did not have a good night. The offense accomplished nothing. They were shut out for the 15th time this year. But they're alive because the AL West is that bad. Texas had the opportunity to at least improve their division lead. Instead, they lose to the Mets. They fall back below 500. The Rangers and Astros are now tied at 78 and 79. Mariners have 73 wins, so the best they can finish is with 78.
6: Don't the Astros still feel like a much better team
4: than the Rangers?
6: Yeah. I mean, Yordan Alvarez is the best player in baseball this year.
4: Yeah.
6: Like, you can't pitch to him.
4: Right.
6: And if anybody does anything around him, and they've not been very good. You saw that. I don't know how long you watched last night.
4: I watched for a little while. Longer than I should have.
6: I mean, they've had fewer people in scoring position in the second half of the season than anybody in baseball. If they literally put anybody on base around that guy,
4: he'll knock him in.
6: Yes.
4: Well, they had Logan Gilbert gave up, what, 8 hits in 2-plus innings?
6: Yeah,
4: plus a walk? What am I watching?
6: He had a whip of 3 last night.
4: That was a really tough
6: 10 hits and 2 walks.
4: Usually Cal comes out to the mound and then the things settle down. Cal came out to the mound, the next pitch got deposited over the wall in left field. Ugh. Yeah.
6: And the offense was worse.
4: Is that possible? I don't know if it was worse.
6: Yeah, it was 15 shutouts long. It was worse.
4: You think that's worse?
6: Giving up 7 runs? Giving up the
4: 8 hits and 2 innings? I think it might. I don't know. That's a good question. Maybe for a poll one day. George Kirby makes his final start of the season. Will it be his final start as a Mariner? We'll find out. Certainly a candidate to be dealt this offseason after a mediocre year this year. All right. That's everything you need to know. Quarter past every hour here in the Brock and Salk show.
6: Every opportunity. You had every opportunity
4: to get
6: this thing right.
4: It's so stupid.
6: Every opportunity.
4: It really. The fact that the division winner is very likely going to finish with 80 wins.
6: Yeah.
4: And be the worst division winning team in the history of baseball. And you couldn't surpass that in a year where you have as much talent assembled as you do. Jeff Passan joined us yesterday. He was very blunt in his assessment of the season and what needs to happen next. We'll play you the best of it and react next on Brock and Salk.
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4: Peter Schrager will join us at 8:30, Brock, and I thought we were going to have Bram Weinstein today to talk about the Commanders. We're going to do that tomorrow. He had a little thing with his kid this morning, so we will do that tomorrow. To finish up with some baseball talk, and then it's going to be some football later, and I get some positive stuff at 8 o'clock, but Jeff Passan joining us yesterday, and just the bluntness, just the sheer bluntness of the way Jeff talked about this team and the decisions they've got to make, I thought was great to hear. Specifically starting here, can you just move on from Dan Wilson and say, okay, that's enough?
17: Nope. I'm not saying you need a total overhaul on this team, but to suggest that all of this falls on Dan Wilson and the moment he leaves and another manager comes in, things are going to be hunky-dory, I think it's just it would be a naive assumption.
4: Okay, so when I followed up, he was saying that he was referring more to player and roster construction things as opposed to a necessary move of the front office. I don't know that I fully agree on this one, Brock. There's going to be some natural movement anyway with the roster, right? I mean, like Randy is probably moving on. JP, you're going to have to make a decision there. Issues with your, you got so many starters. Like, there are a bunch of things that are going to happen naturally. Do you truly need more overhaul than that to the roster? And I'm going to play you another thing from Jeff yesterday that to me, I think kind of.
6: Well, before you do, though, I mean, this comes back to the argument you and I have a lot. And that is, especially in the game of baseball, mm-hmm. more than I think the other sports, we have a little more alignment. And I think Jeff's a little bit more on my side. And I think that answer is reflective of that. It's like, yeah, it's the players that got to produce. And for you, it's like, no, you got to put the players in the right spot.
4: Or you have to get the right players.
6: Right. That's right. You got to have the right players.
4: Right.
6: But I mean, if Cal Raleigh looks in the mirror, if Logan looks in the mirror, George looks in the mirror.
4: Sure.
6: Josh looks in the mirror. Julio looks in the mirror. They all look in the mirror.
4: They should have that point of view. Sure. But if they just didn't perform because it was their fault, why are you going to fire the manager then? Let him stay. Like, if it was the player's fault, why would you fire the manager? Just let him stay.
6: Yeah, I mean, the manager certainly, it's not a zero sum, right? I mean, it's not, it just isn't. So, and that's where you and I debate this, like it's a zero sum conversation and it's just simply not.
4: I think it is.
6: You really do?
4: Yeah.
6: You think the manager is that important in motivating these guys or putting them in the right spots or having
4: Then you didn't get the right players. I think it's not a zero sum between.
6: Okay, but then what about when they don't produce?
4: Then you got the wrong guys.
6: Okay, but we think we got the right guys.
4: Then you didn't motivate them or put them in the right position.
6: Just so funny.
4: Like it's just one or the other, like or some combination of those two things. Uh-huh. The players are just tools. They're just assets. they're just the clubs in the bag. Don't blame the 8-iron because hammer. You should have taken a 6-iron. Right? Like, don't blame the 8-iron because you should have taken a 6-iron, and don't blame the 8-iron because, you swung it poorly. Like, the club is just the club. You could have chosen a different club and you could have hit it differently. Mm. Like, to me, the players kind of are what they are. Like, you should have been able to recognize. Now, injuries obviously are a different part of that. But
6: how,
4: like,
6: in the world is that manager or that front office supposed to know the year the cow's going to hit 60?
4: You're not. That's the challenge of this game. It's one of the unbelievable challenges of this game.
6: Yep.
4: So if you believe that Dan is going to get let go within the first 48 hours, and Jeff said that, then you believe you've got to make more moves than just moving on from the manager. How do you put this in there with that as well?
17: I am still of the mind that this Mariners team has enough talent at the big league level and coming up right now to go out, handily win the American League West next year and be a real problem in the playoffs. But they've got some real soul searching, I think, as an organization to do this offseason and to figure out not only how did it go wrong, but how do we get it to go right next time?
4: If he believes, and I'm with him, that you have enough talent to go out there and win the West next year, then you don't need major changes to your roster. You're going to have some natural changes anyway. Why would you make major changes to a roster you think can go out there and do that next year?
6: Yeah, well, do you really still believe that? I think you do.
4: He does. Jeff's saying he believes that.
6: I know, but you've got like a whole 80 games of data in the second half of this season that cripples what the very essence of this team is, which is their pitching. They're pitching, and they're pitching at home and away. They're pitching overall. They're pitching in the bullpen. The depth of their pitching, that is the thing of all of it.
4: So you're going to look at that 80-game sample size more than the last 5 years?
6: Well, I think pitching gets a little scary, right? As you get more and more wear and tear on those arms.
4: It does.
6: I think that's a little different animal.
4: Good thing you got three more pitchers coming up on the way. I mean,
6: I understand, but even that, like, Cade was a AA player of the year, rightfully so. He was unhittable. You couldn't even touch him. And then, you know, you get to the big league level and it's a different game.
4: Funny. See, I think what Cade did was tremendous. For coming in at the end of year one and doing that, like, I thought it was great coming straight from AA. Like, I feel great about Cade Anderson next year.
6: Okay.
4: Still feel great about Ryan Sloan. Well, you know, Cole, great to see Emerson Hancock kind of take a step this year. And, you know, when he's dropped off at the end of the year after he got hurt, that has definitely been a killer to this rotation. He was probably the most consistent starter, maybe not the best, but the most consistent starter this year. Look, there's going to be moves. There's going to be some changes. There always are. No team is stagnant. Nobody brings back the same squad.
6: There's going to be more moves, though, for these guys this year than there's been in the last
4: year. Yeah, probably true. But to me, that's more about timing than it is about a reaction to this season. Are you going to trade a starting pitcher? Yeah, probably. But to me, that's more about the fact that Logan has 1 year left, George has two, than it is about the fact that the rotation wasn't as effective this year. Jeff says, you know, look, that's a huge question.
17: To me, like, if not the biggest question, then certainly one of the biggest questions is, what do they do with the rotation? I think they're going to move a starter this winter. Which one, though? And what are you looking to get back when you do move them? Because it could be we're looking to get back big league ready now guys, or it could be a combination of big league ready now guys and future talent, or it could just be the future talent, you know, to try and continue the sustainability of the organization. So there are just so many questions, and all this stuff, Brock, comes back to ownership eventually.
6: Yeah, it does. It comes down to Mr. Larson and Mr. Stanton and the other minority owners. And you got some really bright people and some folks that are tremendously motivated, coming especially off of this season of disappointment. This season that in many ways marvels Salk to spend $100 million to lose 100 games, right? And I think is even worse because you were 9 outs away just a season ago with many of the same faces in their prime. So it is going to come down, I think, to that ownership group.
4: Mm-hmm.
6: And as we have said, and I don't think this will change for the next couple of weeks until or when they make this decision. If this was in the court of law or the court of, not maybe public opinion, they lose that one, the court of law, and you had to litigate and you had to make a case for both sides of it, you can make a pretty compelling case for both sides of it.
4: Mm-hmm.
6: Now, do you make anything with the kind of one of the big scouts leaving and that news coming out yesterday? Does that start
4: jumping or
6: right, does that start to send any little, you know, just a data point? And for those that didn't see that story, and I'm sorry, I don't have his name in front of me, but he goes to Baltimore and
4: big time amateur scout who signed a lot of
6: George
4: the names
6: Kirby,
4: that have
6: Johnny
4: through.
6: Farmello. Yes. A bunch of the, you know, kind of prominent names. So he goes and take and you know, who knows? Don't know all the details. Pay, family, could be many things involved.
4: But he's been here a long, long time.
6: He has.
4: I mean, he's been here for a long time. He's been a key part of what the Mariners have done. He goes to Baltimore.
6: So is that a little tell in this whole kind of, you know, decision-making process?
4: I mean, maybe he feels that way. I mean, I don't know. Maybe he sees the writing on the wall. Doesn't mean the writing is actually there. I mean, trying to read hieroglyphics, good luck.
6: Correct.
4: I don't know. I don't know that anybody knows the answer to that, Brock.
6: Yeah.
4: Because it's such a small group that would be making that decision.
6: Yep.
4: There's not like a big committee, right? It's the same thing that Jody had to do with a couple of other big owners.
6: Johnny and or Jody and Bert Cold and you know, and maybe the pred Chuck Arnold. I'm sure that was a very small group as well.
4: Mm-hmm.
6: But it is a as we see the ramifications with the Seahawks, it has gone incredibly positive and everything else. Like, it is an enormous decision. So, and I'm sure there's other consultants involved and other phone calls made to other people. And, you know, I still can't get away from what Jeff said, I don't know, a month and a half ago when I asked him, hey, not just the major league roster that this year has been alarming and frustrating, but in totality, you know, the 180 people in your organization from your international level, your development level, your farm system, your major league roster, your 40 man, like, where are they? And he's like, it's top five. It's kind of top. I think most of the league would say an envy, kind of the whole thing that has been built here.
4: So if everything is top five, Brock, and you've got a lot of talent, so much so that Jeff thinks you can win the AL West next year, why do you have to do significantly more than moving on from your manager? And then the other things that come as a natural course of timing. Yeah, you're probably going to trade either Logan Gilbert or George Kirby. That is a big move, but you're not doing it as a reaction to the season. You're doing it as a reaction to where they're at in terms of their contracts, right? Mm-hmm. You know, like, what are you going to do with Randy Rosarena and J.P. Crawford? You were going to have those decisions even if you won 100 games this year. You were going to have to make decisions on those guys because their contracts are up. So, like, I don't know. I really do believe that there was a problem with putting the pieces in the right spots this year. And I get a text and, well, what if you got a hole in your lineup like Rob Refsnyder? Yeah, fair question. That's on, like, Rob Refsnyder didn't work. Either he was not being used properly or he wasn't the right choice. You shouldn't have signed him in the offseason. Rob Refsnyder is what he is. He's a human being who plays baseball. But if he was the wrong guy, then that's on the front office. And if he was the right guy and he wasn't put in the right position to succeed, then that's on the manager. Rob Refsnyder is what he is. Sorry he didn't perform well. He's probably upset about it. He would blame himself.
6: Absolutely.
4: But so what?
6: I mean, he got to hit lefties.
4: You shouldn't have signed him if he was the wrong guy. Like, yeah. Sorry. Like, I know he feels that, but like then you should have known that.
6: Right.
4: All these conversations we have, like the JSN conversation of, you know, drafting somebody who's that smart and dedicated. Well, that was all part of the reason they took him.
6: Mm-hmm.
4: That's why you take Jackson Smith and Jim Guy, and you get credit for understanding who the human is. Same way Jerry gets credit for Cal Raleigh and his development and understanding who the human is, who could be sent down to AAA and decide I'm never coming back here again and dominate from then on out because of it. Great. You get credit for that.
6: Yep.
4: But when it goes the other way, you get the blame. Because you didn't understand or failed to recognize that Rob Refsnyder was about to end. That Colton Wong was about to end.
6: Taylor Ward
4: was about to end. You didn't look at the underlying number, whatever it is. I don't know. I'm not a GM. They're the ones who have to be prescient. But
6: they're the ones, as my data friend, Paul loves to say, a marquee data.
4: Mm-hmm.
6: Like, you only have the data at the time when you make that decision. And I know firsthand that Rob Refsnyder had multiple offers because his data from a season ago was pretty darn good. Mm-hmm. So when we make that decision in that moment and we've got our decision makers and our analytics team and our data and we know the guy and people know the guy and we have all these touch points, like, yep, when we made that decision, that was the right decision. And as it turned out, after 150 at-bats, that was the worst possible decision you could make because he had statistically one of the worst seasons in the history of any Mariner.
4: And then I laugh at this. Well, platoon ball was terrible. Was it? It was no worse than what they did after platoon ball. Plenty of teams make platoon ball work when they have alignment between the GM and the manager and the players who understand their role in Toronto and in L.A. and plenty of other places where they use platoons. Platoons aren't like some weird Mariner concoction. They work all over the place. But only when there's alignment on how to use them, and only when the players understand and recognize and accept what their role is going to be.
6: Or when a player outperforms it and says, Dom Canzone, you never should have platooned me.
4: Okay, I actually good for him. This.
6: Yes.
4: Good for Dom. But don't sit here and tell me platoon ball was terrible. It was no worse than anti-platoon ball. It's not like they've been better since. If anything, they might have been worse. They're having worse results against bad teams.
6: What were they a season ago? Were they platoon ball a year ago or non-platoon ball or kind of misaligned? And, I mean, a lot of the funny thing is,
4: I mean, with these, you know, Luke Raley, I mean, like they did a lot of the same things. Polanco was a switch hitter, so that helped with some of that. Uh-huh. But yeah, of course, all teams use platoon. What do you think? The Mariners like came up with the idea of using platoons this year and it didn't work? Everyone does this. Modern baseball. But you got to have alignment on how it's going to work. And then, obviously it needs to happen. And if it doesn't, you got to get the right guys who can make it work.
6: I think one of the last things that Jeff had said just about the role of that manager, he's talked about it the last couple weeks, Salk, you know, of the role they play. And, mm-hmm. and you know, give me cut number 16. I think,
4: managers of the year. Yeah this was good. This you asked a great question. Then we'll move on.
2: American League, I've got Chad Tracy. National League, I've got Pat Murphy. And both of them, to me, it's not as much about the strategery. It's not as much about the old school managerial capabilities or even necessarily the in-game decision-making, though I imagine with in-game decision-making, it's going to be kind of a point of emphasis for the Mariners since theirs has been pretty terrible this year. It more than anything, who can forge relationships in the clubhouse with the players so that when they show up to the ballpark every day, they are playing for something more than themselves? How do you do that? How do you foster a culture that is representative of what you want the organization to be?
4: I mean, it's understanding your role and being good with that role and playing it to the best of your ability. That might be a platoon role. It only works if it's sold the right way and the player wants to do that. I don't know why it didn't work this year. Maybe it was the decision making. Maybe it was the players they went out and got. Maybe it was the communication. But they took a time-tested, successful practice and made it not work. Somebody's got to be held responsible for that at the end of the season. Let's do some Blue 88.
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6: 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Ready?
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4: All right, Brock, three good football questions, starting with this one. Daniel Jeremiah yesterday pointing to play strength in talking about Jaxon Smith-Njigba. What does that mean, play strength? What does that mean to you?
6: This is really good, and this is something if you're around a lot of ball, Pop Warner, high school, college, pro, you just know those players that are just like, how does he do that? He's covered. How does he do that? How does he break that tackle? Chris Carson is a running back. Was in Marshawn Lynch. You had the epitome of play strength. They could carry guys. What does that mean at receiver? I'll dig into it. Here was DJ talking about it.
8: Yeah, I mean, I'm sure that plays a role, but to me, this is more about JSN's game translating. Like, if you just look at it more than anything else, he was, and I mean, the Rose Bowl, when he caught 9 million balls against Utah that year when the other guys, when Olave and Wilson didn't play, and that was kind of his big coming out party. Yeah, he had obviously the production in college, but his game was still better suited for the NFL because it's the quickness, and then it's the combination of the quickness and the play strength. Like, he's just in an elite level, and those guys have that. All the top receivers, play strength is a huge part of it, and this dude is so freaking strong.
6: It is.
4: Well, lots of guys are strong. Do you think it's core strength?
6: I think it's all of it. I think it's forearm and finger strength. I think it's core strength. I think it's gluteus to thigh strength. I think it's all of it. I mean, in many ways, he is built more like a running back than he is your traditional receiver. When you were making the comments about, you know, the number one receivers, and they're big, and they're tall, and they're super lean, and they're athletic, crazy, and they're ripped, and da-da-da-da. Yeah, that's all great. But if you don't have play strength, and it is one of the challenges of the college game to the pro game, right? You think about all of that at the line of scrimmage. You think about it for running backs running in the darkness. Well, guess what? The college game, high school game, those hash marks give you a lot of space, a lot of space. And you get to the NFL, there's less space. There's a lot more contested catches. And then when you play as he has done in his career, as much in the slot and owning the middle of the field, a lot of tight spaces. So he can do it inside. He can do it outside. His play strength, the big reason why he's, as G says, the best in the world.
4: All right, question number two. In all likelihood, we will see another start from Drew Lock on Sunday. We've talked about a lot of his strengths, Brock. What are we missing?
6: Yep. What do you got to guess here? You usually like to guess these things. It is totally, it's a stat. It's right on. In fact, if you were to look at the ESPN stats and the QBR and the passer rating, it's involved.
4: I'm going to say it's how quickly he gets rid of the ball.
6: Well, it plays right into that. You know how many sacks he's taken in two games?
4: One, two. Maybe two. Yeah. Two.
6: And one of them was the Hail Mary at the end of the first half. He's taken one sack of legitimate, like, you know, Arizona decided to blitz and instead of doing, yeah, he's taken one sack in two games. Compare and contrast that. There you go. It's my buddy in Boise. To all of those years that we watched.
4: Gino.
6: Russ. Yeah. O-line, system, thought, scheme. Like, this ball comes out. The data and the analytics are unbelievably clear. If you want to have a high, you know, efficiency and expected play efficiency, you know what you can't have? Negative plays. Sacks are negative drive-killing plays. Advantage, defense, really hard, really difficult on the offense, and especially the O-line. But if you stay in anything, Salk, from like third and seven under, guess what? You got an opportunity to get the ball out in two and a half seconds, still get a first down. You don't have to hold it. You don't have to have intermediate and deeper developing plays, right? And I think he's done a phenomenal, and they've called it that way. I think that's one of the, you know, Fleury's cool strengths here the first couple weeks, understanding, like, sacks kill you. And if this team averages one sack a game and they take it at the end of the year and you look up, Salk, and they have given up 17 sacks, they're going to win the NFC West. And they're going to be the number one seed.
4: That's for sure.
6: Because that is game-winning kind of numbers.
4: All right, question number three. We're seeing a lot of quarterbacks, Brock, going down. What can the league do to try to help this? What should we be looking at?
6: I was shocked at first when the rumblings came out after the Jackson Dart injury that night. And that was obviously just x-ray and, you know, the orthopedic folks doing the testing on that knee. Because that video of that, I was like, he tore his MCL. I don't know how you don't. I mean, that was awful whiplash from the side. And there's just, and sure enough, he's getting another, he's going to be done for the year. Which is just such a bummer for a team in Jackson in particular, who's so fun to watch. And that was nothing with him being chaotic or throwing his body in harm's way. He's just in the pocket and gets totally seesawed. I'm wondering if Russell Wilson's going to come back and play football this year.
4: Think so?
6: That's where my eye goes.
4: No.
6: I saw a funny little tweet yesterday that Russell Wilson called the Giants and the Giants didn't call back. But if more and more and more guys go down, I mean, Drew Brees almost came back to play in a playoff game last year.
4: Don't Phillip you think Rivers, Jimmy Garoppolo
6: Phillip Rivers
4: comes back
6: was
4: first?
6: 46 years old and came back and played in 250
4: Jimmy Garoppolo comes back before Russell Wilson. Russ is doing a job. Jimmy's not.
6: If Jimmy wants to play, have you gotten any indication whatsoever?
4: I don't even know that I got an indication Jimmy wanted to play when he was playing.
6: I
4: modeling career always
6: I think he's over there
4: important.
6: On a beach in Greece. Looking like a Greek goddess.
4: Gosh.
6: Yes.
4: Goddess?
6: Greek god.
4: Okay.
6: And there we goddess.
4: Go. Seems odd. Like Aphrodite? Athena?
6: Looking like a Greek god with a chiseled chin.
4: All right. That's today's Blue 88.
6: I don't know if he's got a word.
4: Demeter, Brock? Was he looking like Demeter? Is that what you're saying? Jimmy Garoppolo looking like Demeter? D-E-M-E-T-E-R.
6: Okay.
4: Demeter. Yeah.
6: Hera? Yeah, kind of, yeah.
4: Hera, maybe?
6: I'm looking at it.
4: Was he looking like Hera?
6: Nah, Demeter too soft.
4: Too soft?
6: At least in the statue.
4: Well,
6: statues,
4: then Athena would be your goddess, if that's the case. Yeah, or maybe Diana, goddess of the hunt, the huntress, Diana.
6: How do you know all of these things?
4: What do you mean?
6: She's so brilliant.
4: Greek myths? You don't know your Greek myths?
6: I don't know my Greek
4: myths. I learned them in third grade. I've never forgot them. You got Zeus. You got Merton. You got Hermes.
6: You can't remember what you said yesterday.
4: No.
6: How is that possible?
4: Well,
6: something came up on
4: his text. Because Mrs. Blatt was one heck of a third grade teacher. I remember.
6: I don't even remember what
4: I
6: said yesterday, but I can remember every Greek god and goddess.
4: I remember third grade like it was yesterday, like better than yesterday. Third grade is burned into my brain. All right, Brock, coming up. Maybe this fits with that in terms of memories and moving on. I want to share some very positive ones next on Brock and Salk.
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18: Brock Heward and Marcus. Sorry about Mike.
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17: Now here are your hosts, Brock Heward and Mike Salk.
4: Thank you to everybody who corrected me. Yes, Artemis is the Greek name. Diana's the Roman name. Screwed it up. I realized that. During the break, told Maura, and she was like, I don't care. So anyway, that was or how much we'll delve into.
6: Did you start puberty in third grade? Do you think that's why it hit so hard?
4: I think it was a little later than that. Yeah.
6: Were you a little later? All right.
4: A little later, yeah.
6: You were shaving by sixth grade, right?
4: I don't think so. No. It's like seventh grade, maybe, but I don't know. Good question. Who the hell remembers that? I was too busy focusing on the Greek myths, Brock.
6: Yes, true.
4: I want to talk for a moment or two about our friend Rick Riz, who is retiring in a couple of days. This weekend will be the big Rick Riz send-off. I have been very lucky, Brock, to be around a lot of baseball announcers, as of you and all kinds of different announcers. They generally fall into a couple of categories. Some are kind of old and ornery, and they're fun in their own way. Some are young and analytical, or maybe even a little snarky. We get those guys. And some are just straight up as kind and friendly as anybody you will ever meet. And I think you know which category Rick falls into. He is truly one of the sweetest, happiest, and friendliest people I've ever met. Mm-hmm. And I think I can say that with great confidence. There are a million things I like and respect about Rick Riz. I've really enjoyed getting to know him over my time here, Brock. His loyalty, though, and the way he keeps the memory of Dave Niehaus's name alive stands out more than anything else. It is entirely selfless. He has never once missed an opportunity to honor Dave and his memory, and that's incredible. But Rick is great in his own right, and he's not going to say that. He almost always has deflected every bit of praise to Dave and what Dave taught him and what Dave meant to this city and this organization. But Rick is great in his own right. He has been a tremendous asset to the city of Seattle and to the Mariners baseball team. I would love for him to be enshrined in Cooperstown as well with the same Ford Frick Award that Dave Niehaus won. I hope that does happen at some point because it would be absolutely deserved.
6: Yeah, I think that is all really, really well said. And for those of us that have had, I don't know, 1,000 touch points with Rick Riz, mm-hmm. between games, spring training, in the studio, at charitable events, at, you know, just in the community. Like, I don't think I have ever, to your point, ever seen him in a grumpy bad mood.
4: That's not a thing.
6: I mean, it's just he it's just is, not. You know, when he's in his blue jeans down there in Peoria with his cup of coffee at 6:37 every morning.
4: Fancy
6: still...
4: sneakers. Remember he's dating that girl? He got the fancy sneakers. That was
6: that's
4: fun.
6: Just when he was dating her.
4: Yeah.
6: He went back to, you know, his...
4: But he got the fancy sneakers for a little while. Dude, I love the guy. You talk about that positivity, Brock. There's no better example than talking about opening day.
7: You know, it signifies, you know, a brand new season, which means hope. You know, it's like I told people many times, it's like Christmas morning. It's New Year's Eve. It's 4th of July. It should be a national holiday.
4: That's Rick. And oh, by the way, he's also a really, really good broadcaster. Like, in addition to all of the human stuff, dude can really call a big moment.
8: Here's the pitch. Swinging a ground ball up the first baseline, and it sneaks down by Snow. Down the right field line into the bullpen. Here comes Bowers. Here comes Tito. Here comes Joey. The threat of the plate cut off. The relay by Langston. Gets on by Allinson. Cora scores. Here comes Soho. He scores. Everybody scores.
4: He called that one back in 95, so Rick's favorite year. And then how about this one just last season?
8: Here we go, the stretch. Canley has got to throw a strike. The 3-2 pitch on the way. Swung on, line drive, base in right field. Jorge Polanco with a walk-off single. And the Mariners are going to play for the American League Championship. The Mariners win the battle in Seattle. In 15 innings, the Mariners win it 3-2. The Mariners will be on their way to Toronto to take on the Blue Jays. What an epic game. 15 innings.
6: Yeah, just kind of makes you have those little goosebumps, mm-hmm. doesn't it? Just kind of makes things, makes the back hairs on the back of my head just stand up listening to those things. You know what he epitomized as well, Salt? And this is a very hard line in broadcasting to walk. And much like you kind of define the different personality traits and everything else, it is a really, can be a really difficult deal to be a fan, and he's a fan at heart. He loves this team, mm-hmm. and this organization more than anything else, and would probably donate a pinky at this point, or a toe, maybe two, right? If this team was to win that World Series eventually. Not going to happen in his tenure. Yeah. But to walk that line between truly being a fan while still being a professional journalist.
4: Yeah, it's
6: a professional broadcaster.
4: Yeah.
6: Having the chops to make those kind of big-time calls. Because there can be a lot of fans and a lot of fanboys and a lot of that. But they can't do than what he does behind that microphone.
4: Oh, I agree with you. And it's funny, Rick will sometimes get grief for being too positive, right? For believing too much in the Mariners. And I'm sure there are folks out there who think it's an act or it's not how he really feels. Or he's not a shill.
6: Nope.
4: Rick Riz is a true optimist. He is truly a hopeful person who sees the best possible result as opposed to what others might think is the most likely. I'm not built like Rick Riz. I love him for it. I'm not built the same way as him. And that's okay. No, we don't all have to be the same.
6: That's right.
4: But what Rick, I mean, that is to me the great beauty of Riz is that he truly believes it. He really, in his heart, believes in the best possible outcome. I love the little call. I love Holy Smokes. I love Goodbye Baseball. I love when he talks about the happy totals after a win. I love the shout outs to people like Kevin Kremen or Matt or anybody else back in the studio. Again, those things are meaningful to Rick, which is why he comes out with them. And I love the silly side of Rick Riz, which you get to see on occasion.
8: Let's hear the song. Take me home.
18: Oh my goodness.
8: Plays. Kalnick belongs on second. West Virginia, T-Mobile Park. Fans are getting into it.
18: Folks, I'm shaking my head here.
6: Oh, that's so good. His giggle is also the greatest.
4: Isn't ever. It the best?
6: That's it, man. Yep.
4: So hopefully we're going to get a chance to say goodbye to Rick on the air. I think tomorrow, that's the goal. Would love to spend some time talking to Rick Riz tomorrow, cause he's awesome. And I'll just miss seeing Rick at the ballpark. Every time you go down and you see him, hey, Mikey, like
6: that's funny. Oh, you think you're not going to see him?
4: I know really he's going to be there all the time. Obviously, he don't know what else to do with himself, yes. But just there are only a few people in my life that call me Mikey and he's one of them. It's funny. It's not like Rick and I know each other that well. It's like Rick, my friend Morgan, or my friend Nicola, and like a couple of other people who call me Mikey, and that's it. Mm. But I love it. I love it when Rick does. Like, it just makes me feel good. So, yeah, kudos to Rick. What an incredible career. And if there is any way to get him to win that Ford Frick Award and be in Cooperstown with his friend Dave Niehaus, to me, that would be just the perfect postscript to an incredible career. Yeah. All right. Peter Schrager is going to join us in 20 minutes. We'll get back to some football talk. Not just the Drew Locke and Sam Darnold conversation, but what the heck else is going on around this league. Don't go anywhere. It's Brock and Salk, CL Sports on 710 and CLSports.com.
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4: Hey, Mike Salk here, and I want to talk about things that are difficult in this world, right? 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
14: All right, week two of wondering about.

0: about Sam Darnold, Brock, and when he will return. Obviously, Mike said that there was a chance that he would be able to practice this week. Then he said he expected it in some capacity. Will that include today when they get back to practice and have to release their first injury report of the week? What are you guessing? Limited today? Limited participants? Yes. And yes. That could mean anything.
1: A million percent. It could mean he comes out and he does some of the little individual drills. I mean, it really is. Like, as we sit here on Wednesday, and we could be proven wrong, but it's really difficult to imagine that he could somehow be a full participant. You watched him walk gingerly. I mean, how is he not going to sprint gingerly?
0: How could he not? Doesn't he all the time? Here's what Ian Rappaport said.
2: I would say similar to the way it was with Michael Penix last week and Brock Bowers last week. Like, if you're able to get out there on a Friday, generally that means the next week you can go play. So I think Darnold's coming sooner rather than later. But yeah, it might be another week of Drew Lock, who has played just awesome for these Seattle
0: Seahawks. That was on McAfee. I guess Rappaport was like in an Uber and bouncing all around, and so they were laughing at that.
1: Gotcha.
0: At least he didn't hang up on them.
1: I thought he was blowing smoke. Like,
0: he might have been doing that too. Maybe he was laughing at our ginger jokes. Who the heck knows? We won't know for anything on Darnold for probably a couple days, other than that he'll practice in all likelihood. I'm still going to assume he's out for this week and that we see him the following week at home against the Chargers. All of that just makes more sense, especially with just the reputation of that field. And players know about that. Coaches know about that, right? I mean, like, that field injures people.
1: Is that grass?
0: I think it is.
1: I think it is.
0: Yeah. Right? I don't know. Everybody wants grass back. To me is hilarious. Everyone's like, oh, we got to get grass back. You know what they said when they had grass? Get rid of this. Everyone gets injured. They all get like, bring out the turf, which is consistent. Hilarious, man. Whatever it is, they want the opposite. We'll find out about Jadarian Price, Anthony Bradford, George Halani. You think we see Zach Charbonnet practice?
1: I'm real curious. That one, and again, is a toss-up. And even if he practices, I mean, it would be great, because if he practices, that opens up his window, and that means by week five, he could be full go, full participant.
0: For the Niners?
1: Give himself three good weeks.
0: Week four.
1: Yes, three good weeks. It goes Washington, Chargers, and then the 49ers. Yeah, so.
0: Week five. I mean, that would be nice to have Zach Charbonnet back for that game. Would be a really, really
1: great thing. Probably take about 3 weeks of real good work to make that happen.
3: Here's the second thing you need to know.
0: So, yeah, 2 weeks in, eight teams are 2-0. Seahawks, Niners, Vikings, Eagles, Raiders, Chiefs, Bengals, Bills.
1: Biggest surprise of those?
0: Raiders, obviously, and Vikings. Yep. Right? I don't think anybody's surprised by the Seahawks or Niners. I don't think anyone's surprised by the Chiefs.
1: Or the Bills.
0: Or the Eagles or the Bills. So, yeah, it would be Vikings, Raiders, and maybe Bengals. I thought the Bengals have looked pretty good. This is the best I've seen them look in a while.
1: Dexter Lawrence can, like, take three guys.
0: Right. And Boye, what'd you say more? He was, like, number two or three in pass rush win rate?
4: Yeah. I think he was three.
0: And a kid. I like Boye. Don't you like Boye?
1: Who doesn't like Boye?
0: How do you not? Big
1: smile.
0: A name
1: like Boye. Boye.
4: He had the best laugh.
0: Wonderful laugh. Warm. Genuine. Yeah, absolutely. Yeah. I'm rooting for Boye.
1: So 8-2-0. Did you tell me 8 are also 0-2?
0: Yeah.
1: And then 16 are 1-1.
0: Yes.
1: That's about how the league would design it. Right?
0: I know.
1: If they were to draw it up.
0: Give me a quarter at 2-0, a quarter of the league at 0-2, and everybody else, quarter, half the league,
1: half
0: right in the middle. Yep. All right, so what are some of these teams going to do? Kyler Murray's coming back. Apparently, they're going to actually play him.
5: If I'm Here's Minnesota, who does Justin Jefferson and that receiving core and the rest of the guys on that offense feel good about? Because if I'm Kevin O'Connell, that's going to inform this decision. I'm not just rolling with Kyler Murray and going to ignore what I saw in the fourth quarter against the Green Bay Packers or ignore how Carson Wentz handled the football in the game against the Chicago Bears. I think all of those things matter. They're all data points. For a guy in Kyler Murray who your franchise has next to nothing invested in, I don't think you owe it to him to give him the starting job back just because you declared him the starter in the preseason.
0: Wait, but Brock, he worked so hard for that starting job, showing up on time and leaving on time. Why would you possibly take your 2-0 team and hand the keys back to Kyler Murray?
1: Maybe I was just projecting on Sunday, but I did see an Arizona team that had way more juice.
0: Of course.
1: Energy, emotion, than I, save for Marvin Harrison Jr., who looked, oh my gosh.
0: Yeah.
1: There was a clip of all of his routes yesterday going, oh my gosh. Like, he's running half speed. Like, it was just disheartening. Weird. I mean, very, very disheartening. But the whole bunch, the whole rest of it, I thought that was about as wired an Arizona team as we had seen. And we'll see how those guys, I think that's a good point by Chris. How do they respond to Kyler?
3: Here's the third thing you need to know.
0: Speaking of responding, the Mariners have not this year. They are barely alive, on life support. Maybe in... I don't want to go too deep into the metaphor, but they're going to
1: win out and everybody else got to lose out.
0: Yeah, so that's not going to happen. They did lose again yesterday. Shut out for the 15th time. Logan Gilbert was not good. He gave up a bunch of runs. Bullpen gave up some runs. They didn't hit. I mean, it was just kind of gross in general.
1: I really don't know if I can watch Vargas pitch for this team anymore.
0: Well, he's your guy. You hate Vargas now. I hate you. He's the one.
1: Let's be very clear.
0: Yeah, I got to tell you, man, I've watched almost every game this year.
1: Yes.
0: And I would say of all the things that have, you know, led to the challenges the Mariners have had, I'd probably start with Carlos Vargas. I mean, he has pitched in like seven games.
1: That's really fair.
0: Yeah, don't you think?
1: That's being a good teammate.
0: Like, let's really focus on Carlos Vargas. You and your middle relievers. I'm not just going to forget Carlos Vargas.
1: I'm just talking the whole operation, like just the whole setup, the whole, I have no idea where it's going. I have no urgency at all. I'm pitching like Marvin Harrison is running routes.
0: Yeah, that's definitely where I'd focus my attention. All right, so as long as Carlos Vargas doesn't return next year, everything should be fine.
1: Uh-huh.
0: All right, that's everything you need to know. George Kirby starts today. I think they might have bigger fish to fry than the Carlos Vargas conversation. That's just me. Thanks for bringing it up, though.
1: You're welcome.
0: Was I being a bad teammate there?
1: Yeah, no, not a great teammate.
0: No?
1: Yeah, not a great teammate.
0: I don't know. Okay. I think that's kind of my job.
1: Why don't you make fun of Monken more, too? Because I think Peter Schrager really loves that.
0: Should we?
1: When you go all in on
6: Monken. Hey, Todd, after the game, Deshaun said that you guys kind of went back and forth last week. You and him, I don't know what it's about. So, can you shed any light on that? Just like, was it over the game plan? You know, he said it was healthy, but there was some back and forth there between you and him.
7: I don't know what he means by that. I don't know what back and forth means. I mean, what does he mean?
6: I think he was when you mentioned the scuffles of practice Wednesday and the kind of the heightened emotions.
7: I didn't go back and forth with him. We're certainly not going to scuffle. I can tell you that, but that's part of coaching and playing.
0: You're telling me that doesn't remind you of Jim Tom Sula? You can't possibly tell me that.
1: No, Jim was a way slower talker.
0: All right, fine. I didn't say they sounded exactly the same, but like you don't hear any of the similarity in the style or any of that.
4: When you told Schrager your comp for Monken, and he's like, "Well, that sounds negative."
8: You and me. Talk.
4: Well, yeah, we weren't trying
8: just
4: to compliment
8: give me a name
4: him.
8: That you think would be good as an offensive coordinator. No. What if I throw a name out there?
9: Yeah,
8: Mark Trussman. It's someone you might know, right? That's maybe the best you can give me.
9: Yeah.
1: No, I don't hear. I'm sorry. I don't hear.
0: Bring back Jim Tom Sula. Peter Schrager is next on Brock and Salk.
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7: You know, Brock, we spent a long time on YouTube hoping to grow those numbers, those subscription numbers. Really, the only thing that's changed in the last couple of weeks is that we added a new guest every week on YouTube. That would be Peter Schrager. Mm. And maybe not a coincidence that since that started, those numbers have been on the rise, going up by basically 1,000 subscribers per day. So much so that we've now hit 130,000, making us, Peter, did you know this? The number one most subscribed YouTube channel of any sports radio, local sports radio station in the country. We passed WFAN and 95.7 The Game in San Francisco in the last couple of days, like the last week or so. And we're number one in terms of YouTube subscriptions. How about that? And I got to give you most of the credit.
1: Yeah.
8: I would take a lot of pride in that if I were you guys. I take some pride in it myself. I would also take those numbers and walk right into Boomer Esiason and Gio from New York City and put that right on their plate and say, look, guys, you got to up your YouTube game because Brock and Salk are kicking your ass.
7: Yeah, I don't want to do that. I don't want to do that. I don't need to.
1: We're just a little AM radio station that can.
7: We appreciate competitions where the other member doesn't know they're in it. Like, we want to be having a competition where the other person doesn't know they're in the game. That's the way to do this.
1: Lovely.
8: That's like my show, Big Day over here. We're just kind of just stacking chips and we're just one day at a time. And eventually you're going to wake up one day and be like, oh, that's my favorite show on television. Meanwhile, we're not getting a lot of buzz right now. We're quiet. We're in the weeds.
7: Well, you almost used a Mike McDonaldism there. He always talks about stacking wins, right? Stacking plays, stacking wins. They did that again this week. What jumped out to you from the Seahawks, and especially their second half slaughtering of the Cardinals?
8: 40 carries, running the ball down another team's throat, doing it without Price, doing it with Emmanuel Wilson when it mattered most down the stretch. I thought there was some great commentary after the game about, you know, Mike taking a timeout late in the fourth quarter when they're up by a bunch and everyone's like, what is he doing for a timeout? And it's like, he just needed a break. Like, he just needed a breather. And we had to keep on riding and rocking with that. So Cardinals had a big win in week one. Seahawks take a nice 13 days, wherever it was, to prepare. And then they come and just kick the absolute crap out of a division rival in their building and do so by shoving it down their throats with the run game late. But to me, the offense, not missing a beat without Sam Darnold, not missing a beat without Clint Kubiak, and not missing a beat without Price or Charbonnet or Big George or whoever else you got back there. It's pretty amazing what they're doing right now.
1: Were you at Fox, Peter, a couple years ago when Mike McDonald was in his first year as a Seahawk? Were you the Seahawk coach? You were still at Fox, right?
8: I was, and I wasn't doing sidelines. I was more of a sideline report. I was more of a studio reporter in LA. But yes, I remember Mike's first year very well.
1: But I'm pretty sure I saw you in the Terranea fitness room on a couple different occasions through those years at the seminar. I was doing some planks. You were, I think, on the stairs or elliptical.
8: Stairmaster guy for years.
1: But I ask you that because I remember talking to some of my colleagues, and certainly on the broadcast and in the booths, and them talking about Mike's first Zoom interaction. Because at the pro seminar, they have every head coach, right? I think it's just 5 minutes or whatever, but just kind of engaging with the whole Fox team, studio, analysts, producers, directors. And I heard from more than a couple that were like, oof, coming off of Pete, like, oof, that was pretty rough. That was pretty. I don't know how he's going to present as a head coach. Even some of them questioned that and doubted. And to see from that first interaction that you and the Fox team had to where he is now, how can you speak to that?
8: It's amazing. So what they do is, and it's usually Amir Glazer, will get in touch with the coaches and say, hey, can you do a video? Can you do an interaction with a producer? And then they play the video. So it wasn't live in front of all of us. And if I remember, Mike was just very direct and did not smile and was super, you know, just Mike McDonald looking at the camera with those eyes and just talking. And, you know, and it's in the same conference as Sean McVay doing flips for the camera and a very excited John Lynch talking on behalf of the Niners. And then you got Mike and you're like, we don't know this man. we know Pete for the last 20 years, and this is a totally different, total vibe. And then sure enough, I've been posting about it. I did a big Instagram post yesterday because in my podcast, I talked about, I know it's very controversial now, the whole Graham Bessinger interview, and that's a whole other topic we can discuss about how that's gone off the rails. But I would say his comment about being depressed that first year mm-hmm. in Seattle, not being able to get out of bed before, and then, you know, trying to just get his life back on focus. The darkest time of his life was right after he was given his dream job and, you know, millions and millions of dollars to do what he's always worked to do. And he couldn't get out of bed because he was so crippled by the stress and the fear and the depression of it all. I think Mike is one of one when it comes to authenticity, vulnerability, and the way he connects with these players. And I covered Belichick, I covered Parcells, these guys don't talk about depression and stress and all of this stuff. And Brock, I'd go back to your playing days, and I can't imagine coaches back then would lay it all out there and say, I was so nervous that I couldn't get out of bed, and I just spoke to my sisters and my wife because they're the only people I really trusted at the time to talk about it. So a different new age kind of thinking, but someone who is so confident and comfortable in his skin where that doesn't have to do flips for the Fox producers who he barely knows. He knows he's confident in his own skin, and, you know, hoisting a Super Bowl 3 years later, now we're sitting here and we're like, this guy might be the best coach in football.
7: I'm just trying to imagine Belichick having that conversation. Like, now you've got that in my head. I can't imagine Bill putting together that many words right? with the media to even have that conversation. I had to interview Bill every week for a year. It was awful. I mean, once it went wrong, all you could do is ask him about Lawrence Taylor. It was the only thing you could do.
8: Or the Navy.
7: Right.
8: Or lacrosse.
7: Exactly.
8: Yeah. Like, everyone thinks it's a hack. Like, if you ask him about special teams, he'll talk for like 3 minutes and be really engaged and he's awesome. And it's like, but I know that's good for you as a reporter to get Bill to talk. That's not, it's quirky, but like, I don't need to hear about the four horsemen at Notre Dame in the 1940s every time.
7: All right. So, Drew Lock, you mentioned that the Seahawks look just fine with their backup quarterback. In fact, our friend Daniel Jeremiah said this version of Drew Lock, you could win a Super Bowl with him. You think you could win a Super Bowl with this version of Drew Lock?
8: Yes, this version. I'm sure there's going to be, if he has to go again, a rocky road at some point. But we're talking about from the fourth quarter of week one to all four quarters of week two. I don't think you could have graded him any higher. And I would be curious going through Daniel Jeremiah's or Brock or one of the quarterback gurus, Orlovsky, whoever it is, to really chart how he's done, because I don't think there has been a single drop off from Darnold. And I think JSN was unlocked in a way this last game where we actually saw some things that we didn't see in Kubiak's offense last year that really broke him free as well. So it's, look, I'm in New York where people are crying in the streets about Jameis Winston having to play, and Chicago, what's going on there, in Washington, up in Seattle. You know what? If we have to go with Drew Lock again this week, okay. If we have to go with Drew Lock again for two more weeks, okay. That's a very good place to be in if you're an NFL team.
1: I was watching you guys the other day. I think it was Monday. Steve Smith Sr. was on your show with you. What do those guys say about JSN, not just on the air, but the former receivers off the air as well?
8: So here's why our show is different. I, you know, everyone else is starting the show with Jaden Daniels injuries, Caleb Williams injuries, and every show on the network started with 10 minutes on what happens with these two teams. We decided, let's talk about what the Seahawks just did to the Cardinals in the A block, which is unheard of for an ESPN show and based in New York. But it was because Steve was so passionate about the game that JSN had. And I go back to a conversation that I had last year, and it was with Sam Darnold, and Sam Darnold told me, I don't look at Jackson like he's a wide receiver. I look at him like he's a figure skater because of how graceful and how smooth he is. And Steve Smith was just talking about, he's not the biggest guy, he's not the fastest guy, but nobody in the NFL runs smoother routes and is more decisive in his route running and never runs the wrong route than this player, and that he is almost unguardable. So we thought that was valuable because Steve is a four-time NFL All-Pro, and he's so passionate about it. Then we had Dominique Foxworth, who's a defensive back, and he was explaining, hey, when I came into the league, I played with Champ Bailey, and I figured I was going to attach myself to Champ Bailey's hip, and I was going to learn everything from Champ Bailey, and I was going to go out and emulate everything Champ Bailey did. About one day into my career, I realized I am not Champ Bailey, and no one else is Jackson Smith and Jigbo. What this guy does, he is one of one, And he is as smooth a route runner as you find, maybe since Chad Johnson, honestly, a guy that just runs them so precise, so decisive, and is always open.
7: I asked DJ this yesterday, but I'll ask you as well. Do you think the league will learn anything from that? Because history tells me the league won't, right? That they'll continue to draft the tallest, fastest guy at wide receiver no matter what. Usually the craziest as well, but they'll always go for the tallest and the fastest. Will they learn anything from JSN's unselfishness? Will they learn anything from his gracefulness? I love the figure skating comp. I think that's great. Will they learn anything from this? Will we see more JSNs or, just a one-off, move it along?
8: Yeah, it might be just a one-off. And even he didn't go in the top 10, and even he wasn't the first wide receiver taken. Yep. So I don't think you necessarily discount a guy, but you're always going to look for the guy who's built like Drake London or the guy who's built like Jordan Tyson. I mean, different body types always are going to win, especially with the athletic ability, probably over guys like Amon-Ra St. Brown and, obviously JSN. And we can go through the list of really good receivers who fell out of the top 10, Ladd McConkey. And these guys don't look the part. They don't run the part. They don't have the physical build. And yet their entire college careers, they were the best players on the field.
1: Peter, we very purposefully today, and our text toy wants us to talk about this story, but I think Salk and I are in the exact same accord. I don't want to give this guy and his crew any other attention. It was so wrong in what they did in that interview. It breaks so much trust. I think it's disgusting, deplorable. I know he will never talk to another Seahawk for the rest of his life. Because you burn that bridge with those people, and it doesn't happen. I've watched it. I worked with them. I know them. I love a lot of them. You just don't do that. So I don't want to give it any more fodder and certainly even talk about the content. But you're a pro who's been in this for decades. Talk about how you go about building relationships, building bridges, and not napalming them.
8: Yeah. Look, let's start with the person, the subject you're talking about, Graham Bessinger, who's been doing this for many years on his own, like independent. So I give him credit. He's never been buoyed by an ESPN or a Fox or an NFL network. It's all on his own. It's all his own networking. It's all his own booking. And he travels the country and sits down. Like I was saying 2 weeks ago, I was watching him and Stephen A. Smith. And I'm like, that's a different version of Stephen A. Smith than I've ever seen. And I'm like, how did he get that interview? That's a pretty good get. And then he had, Bethany Frankel from The Real Housewives. And I'm like, oh, that's an interesting departure from sports. So he's not a typical sports broadcaster. He's all walks of life. And I haven't spoken to him. I don't know him that well. It breaks my heart for everyone involved. And obviously he burns all the bridges in Seattle and he's not going to get a chance. But like, how often is Graham Bessinger coming up to Seattle? I don't see there being a big Leonard Williams sit down coming up anyway. So like, we're all right with that.
1: But does it kind of tick you off?
7: Really?
8: It doesn't. I felt for him. I don't think the reporter there was looking for that. It sucked. The whole thing sucks. I felt for everyone involved. And obviously it's a betrayal of trust. And obviously you put yourself in Mike's shoes and you feel completely blindsided and it's a horrible situation from that side, from the journalist side. I feel sick to my stomach because I can only imagine if that was posted and that was my face on it and knowing that everyone in the media today is like, well, that's just journalism 101 and you just tripped over the line and what.
1: So you don't think he knew about it?
8: I'm not giving him an out.
1: Right.
8: I don't know. It got a lot of clicks and maybe that was the goal and he's buoying himself independently and it's, he's trying to put up his own stuff and who knows, but obviously it was in hindsight, I think he would look in the mirror and probably say, I regret that being posted, obviously. And it's crushing for everyone because that's the last thing Mike needs right now.
7: Well, and
8: it's, or Sean,
7: and it's,
8: or Peyton.
7: Yeah, it stinks for us too. Like anybody else who ever does an interview with specifically Mike, but maybe any other coach who's now going to be even more guarded after the interview, before the interview.
8: Well, I'll give you a good example. Friday, I did a sit down with Jackson Dart and he's getting mic'd up and he and I had an awesome conversation, something that was illuminating, something about topics that, I don't necessarily think the ESPN audience is interested in, but like showed a real side of him. And then we do the sit down and he was great. Afterwards, I say to the producer, I'm like, gosh, I kind of wish we got some of the stuff we got before we started rolling because he had some amazing stories talking about going on the Knicks run. He went to games one, games five. He was all in San Antonio and like talking about the trips and like what it was like being in New York. And I'm like, that's amazing stuff, amazing details, nothing bombastic or anything, but that's the nature of it. When those lights go on, there's an agreement that when we click record and we're on, and when we're not, we're off. And I saw Mike Florio had a post, which is interesting, being like, unless you explicitly say this is off the record, everything should be on the record. That's subjective, you know, and it's also like, what's the decent thing to do? In this case, I don't think Graham Bessinger posting that, which from that angle, which seemed like it was very clearly not to be broadcasted.
7: That's also journalists doing, you know, an interview with a an old, you know, like a pad and a paper and a quick recorder so that they can go back later. That's pretty different from lights and like, hey, we're rolling and versus we're not. I don't know. It doesn't doesn't sit well with me at all.
8: But also, what's Mike doing telling this guy that?
7: Coaches tell people stuff like that all the time.
8: Who's the record?
7: That's a different question.
8: It's like government secrets. What are we doing?
7: We would always say, like, I have the same experience as you. Watch the Mariner game or whatever on what was Root Sports, and all of a sudden you'd be like, after the game, the Graham Bensinger interview. And it was always like Charles Barkley, Tiger Woods, and Michael Jordan.
8: A-list guys.
7: How the hell does he do this? It's unbelievable.
8: Who's funding this, and where does it come from? I have no idea.
7: And will it ever happen again? Maybe not. Probably not. Going around
8: until
7: the league.
8: Until he's got, you know, LeBron James next week. I have no idea. He's got the greatest booker in the world.
7: Peter Schrager with us, as he is every week at this time. Just league-wide, biggest surprises of the first couple weeks.
8: I really like what the Raiders are doing. I know it's two games that no one watched. You know, they beat the Dolphins, and then they beat, you know, the Chargers. Those were on, like, CBS and, like, small window percentage games. But to be 2-0 with Clint as their offensive coordinator and Cousins after everyone thought that was going to be Mendoza, that was good. I love the bounce back from the Rams. As much as you guys are cringing hearing that, I thought that was an important statement that they made. I thought that was really good. And then one of the biggest surprises that I think was a quick adjustment was, like, I think the entire sports media and all of Denver was about to throw Davis Webb off a mountain about six quarters into that season. And then second half, it suddenly got back on track and it looked like Davis had Bo Nix going and they're locked in. And gosh, I know how loud it gets when you've got a young play caller and you've got a head coach that does the offense. That's a very tough spot, especially if it's Sean Payton who gave up those duties. So to see them turn it around, kind of like that Titanic was sinking and then all of a sudden it found itself and it's like, all right, you can take a breath. I think those are three storylines that I was following this week.
1: Peter, it is remarkable the age of so many of these coordinators. You mentioned Davis Webb. I think he's just 30, just recently out of the league. He's been there with the Broncos a couple years. David Blau in Washington, who the Seahawks are going to see, like, he's 30 years old. What is going on there? So Dan Quinn in a year that he's got to win. Right. I mean, this is like you make changes. You move on from Cliff, you know, the rough season a year ago with all the injuries. Obviously, the Seahawks opponent Sunday. You've got a first time ever 30-year-old play caller that Dan turns to offensively. Help me understand that move, that decision.
8: Well, they hired from their staff. That's what was interesting. It wasn't like they were blowing the whole thing up. So obviously Cliff gets blown out. He's out of there, whatever, whether he resigned or it was mutual or he was fired. It really was never clear, but it was time to go after taking him to the NFC championship game with a rookie quarterback 2 years earlier. So Cliff's out and then they hire his apprentice, David Blau, who had been with him in Arizona and basically learned everything from Cliff. And then had obviously different influences from his time with the Lions and with Purdue and with different places. So the big thing that I heard was that it was going to be less shotgun, less no huddle, more under center, more let's utilize the fullback. Let's do some of the stuff with the tight ends that we weren't getting in the past. But then it all goes out the window when you lose one of the biggest stars in the game in Daniels. So now you're back to the drawing board with Mariota. And I don't know. I don't feel ton of confidence with Marcus Mariota under center, even though he's had a decent career as a backup and has had some high moments as a pro.
7: Well, tell me a little bit more about that team in general, since we're going to see them this weekend. As you said, it was not that long ago they were in the NFC Championship game. I remember being in Las Vegas at the beginning of last season and wandering into one of the sports books and saying, wow, those look like fun odds on the Commanders to win the Super Bowl. Maybe I'll throw down a few bucks, which I might as well have lit on fire. No one was throwing down that money this year. At least I was not. And here at 0-2, that looks like a good decision. How did things get away from them this quickly?
8: Yeah, the offensive line is not good. I mean, objectively. And then obviously you look at their skill position players and it's McLaurin and Diggs. Those are not young, up and come other guys who are established NFL wide receivers, but not sure you're looking at either one in the same breath. You talk about JSN or Jamar Chase or Malik Nabers or some of these other guys. And then you go to the quarterback and you're like, all right, it's on you again, Jaden Daniels, and he's out. So they play hard for Dan Quinn. Their defense has not been good the first 2 weeks. They hung with the Eagles and then they couldn't get the win there. And then obviously last week they got lit up. It's an uphill battle. I don't think that team has as competitive a chance in this league as the others when their quarterback goes down, because I think the whole team is built around him doing him things. And when he's out, I got to tell you, like, I don't give them much chance to compete in the NFC East. When he's in, they're right in the thick of it. He's that good.
1: Is he done? Do you think, is there any speculation he'll have surgery on that elbow? I saw Kurt Warner said, hey, I braced up my non-throwing elbow. I saw Brenda respond to that saying, yeah, but that's why you can't pick me up and do dirty dancing dance scenes anymore or straighten your arm.
8: That's good.
1: So what, how does this all play out with Jane? Any latest news on any of that?
8: I don't have it. I don't have it right now. And we're tracking it, obviously, but it seems like it's going to at least be several weeks.
1: Yep. Is this exactly, by the way, what the league wants? Salk's been rattling these numbers out. 8 teams 2-0, 8 teams 0-2, 16 teams 1-1. If Roger down the road from you there in Park Avenue could like write the script for the first 2 weeks of the season, would he write it any differently than that?
8: Yeah, he would have Caleb Williams, Jaden Daniels, and Jackson Dart smiling faces.
1: Yeah. Well, it turns out Caleb's going to be okay. I don't know if you know that.
8: I saw that.
1: He's going to be okay.
8: That was another thing. It's so funny. The world that we live on, like an online conversation about Caleb and memes and what it's like. I just care about his health. And then I heard Tyson Bagent is in the concussion protocol. So I'm like, well, so who's playing quarterback for the Bears? But like, that's not even a topic, because for the last 3 days, we've been talking about whether Caleb Williams, you know, handled himself correctly after hurting his hamstring. I couldn't care less about that. Let's talk about the ball.
7: Don't ask Brock about how to handle himself after you hurt a hamstring, after he came over and attacked me after I hurt mine.
1: Salk, we had something called the race. Jeez. The big race. He raced Mora, our producer extraordinaire, cross-country All-American.
7: He blew up my hamstring.
1: Down in high school. Yeah, and they raced 200 meters, Peter. It was live televised to 12.
8: Yeah, 12. I don't laugh at you.
7: Blew out my hamstring, but finished the race, still won.
1: But you did it out of arrogance. Let's be very clear. Don't say you're a victim.
7: I was arrogant.
8: Did you race in high school? Were you a runner? Or you just like,
7: I'm just, you know, super athletic.
1: Peter, he's quite a bit ahead of Mora. Mora is a distance runner, as it turns out. Salk, looks behind him, kind of taunts her, puts it into a gear he didn't have.
7: No.
1: And pop goes the hammy.
7: Yeah, well, what does Brock do?
8: I can't believe Mora even gave an inch on that. Like, you're a high school runner. I don't care if you're cross country or sprinter. You got to be
1: She nearly chased him down.
7: So anyway, I'm there. I'm like, I'm writhing in pain. Like, it really, really hurts.
8: Of course.
7: Brock's like in my face, like, hey, can I help? Can I carry you? Dude, get the hell away from me. Don't touch me. I'm in legitimate pain.
1: He gave me the don't tase me,
8: roll around on the ground instead.
7: Exactly.
1: Don't touch me, bro.
7: All right. Peter, thank you as always. And thank you for helping us achieve such lofty goals.
1: We've got that New York market now, baby.
7: That's right.
1: Got it.
7: That's
8: right. We're killing it. I appreciate you guys. I love being a part of the family.
7: All right. Sounds good. There you go. Peter Schrager, a guy who will start an ESPN show with the Seahawks and Cardinals. That is rare. And it probably means the show won't last. I mean, I don't know how long the show will last talking Seahawks nationally, but no, I'm just kidding. Peter's the best, and we love it. We'll do it again next week. We'll come back with Washington Wednesday on Brock and Salk.
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6: Brock Huard is my hero.
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9: Hello!
7: All right, let's see. We got a little Washington Wednesday, Brock, which we'll do here in a moment. We thought we were going to talk to our friend Bram Weinstein at 9:30. That's going to get pushed till tomorrow. He had some kid things that he had to deal with. So we will do that with Bram tomorrow. Love that guy. Although it doesn't sound like the team he's calling games for is very good, at least according to Peter Schrager a few minutes ago. And then Maura, I want to let everyone know now.
10: Maura
7: is very confident in her trash take this week. Very confident.
10: Well, let's see. She found then, something with Aaron Rodgers or someone else you hate.
7: Oh, no.
11: Brock
7: no.
11: started trash talking and said, it's all good. It's about time you win one.
7: Wow.
10: It's been like a month.
7: Maura is kind of the undisputed winner of this thing over the course of time.
10: Has Ian ever won?
7: Yes, he won one.
11: Yes, he won recently.
12: He won just the other day.
7: Oh, where were you? Maybe that's a trash take, Brock. Jeez.
12: Come on, Brock. Give some credit.
7: Instead, Brock, let's focus on something you actually know something about, okay?
10: Kind of.
7: Let's do Washington Wednesday.
3: Washington Wednesdays. 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
7: All right, Brock, we got 3-0 Huskies.
10: Yes, we do. Versus the 2-0 Golden Gophers from Minnesota. Making the trek halfway across the country. Flights to Minnesota, surprisingly, if you catch the right jet stream out of SeaTac, can be fast.
7: Mm-hmm.
10: I mean, real fast. Coming back, obviously, a little bit longer. By the way, some breaking news. Dart's going to have surgery done for the
7: year. Nah, that's too bad.
10: Yeah, not surprised. Watching just the replays of that, and kind of a bummer deal. And that team goes through Jackson Dart. The Commanders go through Jaden Daniels, and the University of Washington goes through DeMond Williams. And according to his head coach, Jed Fish, after first couple games not scoring as many points, bit rocky in their execution, really poor against Utah State, a little bit more of the old run-pass option game. Not necessarily Jed Fish's background and nature, more of an NFL guy, more of a West Coast guy, more of a pocket passer. Traditionally, Jed has been, not always, he adapted with Noah Fifita, and I think in week number 3, a little bit more adaptation with the lack of running backs, a little bit of a diminished offensive line. The RPO game was good. Here was Jed talking about it.
13: I felt like DeMond made some really good decisions on run-pass options, and that certainly enabled certain plays to occur. And then also, I felt as if we did a really good job of winning our one-on-one battles.
10: Yeah, you don't have a JSN. You don't have elite perimeter players. You got injuries there. You got injuries galore at your running back. O-line, you're starting to get some of the pieces back that should help. Your freshman left tackle played one of his better games as well. But now you're playing the Big Ten boys. And Minnesota's an intriguing team. They're never going to be dynamic on their side as well. Their head coach, PJ Fleck, has been there a long time. Here was Jed talking about his respect for PJ.
13: I think it was 1977. Was the last time we played University of Minnesota here. So we're excited about the chance to have him here. Coach Fleck does an amazing job. I have all the respect in the world for him. Known him for a very long time. His team's extremely well coached. I think he has like a 6 or 7 game win streak on bowl games. I think that has a lot to do with the way he prepares his team, his culture. And I just am always been very impressed with him. I know how hard it is to win consistently at Minnesota. I've coached there back in 2009, and he does an incredible job of getting that done.
10: He does, and really builds a program to go 7-5. And in Minnesota, 7-5 with the football program, got your new stadium built, fills it up. You're going to beat and win some games that you know, maybe others don't think you will. And when you play good talented teams, it's going to be really difficult. And Mississippi State was that a couple weeks ago in Minnesota that beat them up pretty good, that ran all over them. It's got a phenomenal, you want to talk about like a name to write down, Salk, and remember, even though you won't, but you would have in third grade, Kamario Taylor is their quarterback. And he's not Cam Newton. He's not as big, but man, can he run and he can throw the ball. Like the ball out of his hand explodes in a way that even with all these other first round prospects this season, and he's just a second year player, unbelievably talented, tore that Minnesota group apart at home. And that's kind of the gopher way. Like you're just not ever going to likely win 10 or 11 games, right? You're kind of the Iowa model and just a little bit lesser. You know, Iowa wins 8 games a year. And then maybe one year with everything going right, they can win 10 to 12. Minnesota, much more difficult to ever get that kind of pop, but they're never going to be terrible. PJ's super organized, super disciplined. Their team is super disciplined. They've got some pretty good edge players and front players. Think Boye Mafe, like just know how to play the game, totally detailed. Don't give up a ton of big plays typically, make you earn it. And this is, right, wrong, and different, going to be about DeMond. That's going to be the pressure and expectation on him. He's their leading rusher. The RPO game puts almost every decision upon him. He's going to have to take care of the football and not turn it over because Minnesota largely plays a game that's very vanilla. They, too, are an RPO and run the ball kind of scheme. And the point spread's 10. I think it's favorable that it's 8 o'clock at night in Seattle. 10 o'clock on that body clock for those Minnesota boys. It will be a blackout, and I'll leave you kind of with Jed Fisher's last comment about that, of what he's hoping Cut 24 to expect in Husky Stadium, where they are still 3-0 this season.
13: Great to open up Big Ten play this week. Saturday night, 8 p.m., blackout. Students are back. Fans should be in full force. I expect it to be sold out, packed, loud, party atmosphere. Hopefully that our guys, our fans will embrace the moment Saturday night.
6: Oh, now he wants the fans there.
10: That should be that should be 7 points right there. A sold out, blackout, 8 o'clock kick, students first game. I thought
6: they don't like
10: campus.
6: The late kicks. They like the day kicks.
10: They don't like them every single week.
6: Oh, so it's okay sometimes.
10: If you do a one-off
6: Husky,
10: at night.
6: Husky fans blackout, and coaches are very particular. Sure. We want mostly day games, but one or two night games, not the opposite. We want the stadium full when it's supposed to be full, empty when it's supposed
10: East
6: to be
10: Coast
6: empty.
10: East Coast teams traveling, we could play those at 8 o'clock. Oh, okay. Live with that.
6: East Coast team?
10: Well, I mean,
6: you just said it doesn't take long to get here.
10: I said it takes long to get to Seattle.
6: I know, but that's not
10: from Seattle.
6: That's not an East Coast team.
10: That's a...
6: No,
10: upper Midwest.
6: Stop it. That is like the definition of the Midwest.
10: Upper Midwest. Still 10 o'clock on their body clocks, and that's a whole lot different than 8 o'clock.
6: All right. There you go. That is
10: gotta get to 4-0,
6: today's then it's Washington Wednesday.
10: USC, and then it's Iowa back-to-back weeks.
6: Very so particular fan base. Very particular. Want the fans there at the right time, not at the wrong time. I want a full stadium in week 4, but an empty stadium in week 1. I want a very particular with all of that, Brock. Well, I just want to make sure everything is to their liking. right? Set it up all perfectly. Make sure, you know, what do you like to say? Like, whoever has the chalk last in practice, right? Make sure that, you know,
10: this is kind of where we start to cut the mic off on watching.
6: Just make sure the script is all right so that everything works out well for the Huskies. I'm glad that they're going to be just perfectly comfortable for their game against Minnesota this weekend. We'll come back with everything you need to know. And then actually, somebody reminded me, Brock, I'd like to talk about what happened to you. I'm still mad about it, and I'm like as far removed as you could be. It's coming up on Brock and Salk.
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10: So got a quick question for you on this hump day, this Wednesday morning. 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
21: Seahawks practice today, which means we get our first injury report of the week later this afternoon. What does it mean for Sam Darnold? I got to imagine he'll be a limited participant today, just based on Mike saying that he would practice in some capacity. I'm still going to be shocked if he's on the field playing in D.C. this weekend. I guess it's not impossible. But even Ian Rappaport saying, while Pat McAfee and others giggle in the background, that next week feels more likely.
22: I would say similar to the way it was with Michael Penix last week and Brock Bowers last week. Like, if you're able to get out there on a Friday, generally that means the next week you can go play.

0: So I think Darnold's coming sooner rather than later. But yeah, it might be another week of Drew Lock, who has played just awesome for these Seattle Seahawks.
1: Get into this a little more with Bram. I am curious. So Dan Quinn made some wholesale changes in a year that he's got to win. Right, you heard from Peter Schrager talking about moving on from Cliff and elevating from within. Not gone great in Philly. We'll see how it plays out. Not been particularly great these first 2 weeks, even with the injury or before the injury to Daniels. He also brought someone in the Brian Flores tree from Minnesota over to be the defensive coordinator, and they're not playing particularly great. So, yeah, been a bumpy start in a year that Dan has to win. By the way, a little bit of news here with the Seahawks. Again, we're all going to be watching the injury report. It looks like the team has elevated and needed to do this with Rodney Thomas, elevated him to the 53-man roster. So he had been on the practice squad.
2: So not just elevated, signed him to the
1: 53-man.
2: So that means somebody else has to go.
1: That means somebody, A, can't take him off the the practice squad.
2: Because you can also only elevate him so many times before you bring him onto.
1: So that means somebody's going to the IR, and I'd be very curious if that's Anthony Bradford.
2: Or Ty Okada.
1: Ty's already been out a couple weeks.
2: But
1: maybe.
2: Yeah, those two do seem like the two to watch.
1: That's right.
2: In the meantime, you asked him about Zach Charbonnet.
1: Charbonnet's practice window. Is he a possibility to see that opened up on Wednesday?
3: Do not know that. Sorry, okay. Brock.
1: No, that's all right.
3: I don't know.
1: Okay.
3: But that's something that we need to start dialing in here pretty soon.
1: Anybody else get banged up coming out of the game?
3: There's a couple guys where we're like getting some extra tests, so we'll see on that. But I know it's kind of ominous, but I'd rather have a more accurate timetable.
2: It does sound ominous when he says that.
1: It's George Helani. He got banged up. That's why Emmanuel had to finish the whole game. He was the only healthy back left at that point. I guess maybe the next carries would have gone to Brady Russell. That could have been kind of fun.
2: He could have been.
1: Or maybe you just go to the barnyard full time. That could be kind of fun.
2: Is there a wide receiver who could take a couple carries back
1: was
2: there?
1: Was there any?
2: Rashid Shaheed could take some carries back
1: there. Oh, he could. Sure.
2: Right? I mean, like, I think that's right.
1: At that point in the game, they could have just lined up in the barnyard on first down.
2: Against
1: three.
2: I do. Yeah, you could just 3.5 per carry, just doing the barnyard every time. Yeah, I think by that point, they probably could have done that. That's sort of shocking to say.
1: Tripping over their tongues at that point.
2: What a line. What a line.
4: Here's the second thing you need to know.
2: Well, now everybody's excited about the Seahawks, Brock. They're one of eight teams in the league that are 2-0. You want to hear Booger McFarland?
5: And you wouldn't expect them to win the first game against the New England Patriots without Sam Darnold. And then they go on the road and they blow out the Arizona Cardinals. So right now, I think Seattle, as much as we talked about the Rams and everything all this offseason, Seattle to me is the team to beat. They're going to get Sam Darnold back. I think the defense is still as nasty. They got a more explosive running back than Jadarian Price. And JSN is the best receiver in football right now. So until further notice, I think the Seattle Seahawks are the team to beat. And they're telling everybody who said the Los Angeles Rams undefeated and all that stuff everybody's been talking, hey, come see me now.
1: You know what I could say unequivocally through 2 weeks? It's always dangerous because these things can take some twists and turns over the course of a football season. But I think I could say unequivocally, having watched a lot of football this weekend and the first 2 weeks, really, this is the deepest team in the NFL, and I don't think there's a debate about that.
2: It's funny. You would think that the deepest team in the NFL would have had more success in the preseason when they were playing a lot of that depth.
1: They're playing a lot of threes.
2: I know that. I'm not disagreeing with you. It's funny that that didn't translate to blowout wins in the preseason.
1: That's fair.
2: And yet I watch, Brock, and I come away at this with the same conclusion as you. Like, and maybe it's when they're all brought in together.
1: They play three linebackers. They play all the people in their secondary. They play all their receivers. They play all their running backs. They play all their tight ends.
2: But like, in the right role. And maybe that's what it is. Like, it's you're playing those guys, but you're not playing all of them together all the time. They certainly have found a tremendous mix. And the way the guys fill in when necessary, unbelievable. And I do think, maybe some of that is the talent of the depth. But to get back to our conversation earlier, how much of that is the preparation being done by the coaching staff to get those guys ready and the belief in the system of like, hey, You're part of this thing.
1: Yes.
2: I'm sorry you're on the practice squad right now, but we don't even consider you're the ready squad. You're part of the team. As opposed to Todd Monken, who didn't know how many people were even on his practice squad. Like, you can't tell me that that doesn't change the way a person plays when they're called upon to contribute.
4: Here's the third thing you need to know.
2: Knowing those roles, right? You asked Jeff Passan the question yesterday, what is important for a winning manager in baseball?
0: Generally.
2: That's not it. But he talked about the importance, playing essentially, of communication, playing for something for more something than yourself.
1: More than yourself.
2: Okay. Isn't that very similar to what Dan Shulman told us about a month ago? Like, what did the Blue Jays do really well last year? Everyone knew, understood, embraced their role, and felt very important to the total success of the team.
1: Baseball is this weird, weird sport that is the most independent contractor of any of the major sports. Mm-hmm. And yet those independent contractors better be scheduled appropriately. They better know exactly when the plumber's coming in versus the electrician versus the framer versus the painter versus the finished carpentry. They better know exactly what their roles are within it. And they better care about those other roles as much as they do their own independent numbers.
2: Well, the Mariners got shut out again last night, thanks, unfortunately.
1: 16th time?
2: 15th time.
1: 15th
2: time. Don't add one in there, man. But a bit, yeah, essentially 1 out of 10.
1: 10% of their time.
2: Yeah.
1: 10% of their
2: essentially
1: season.
2: One of 10.
1: They've been shut out.
2: Isn't that crazy?
1: Sickening.
2: It's not great. And it came yesterday with a poor performance from Logan Gilbert, who I guess has one left. He did say he wants to go out there for it, so hopefully.
1: It came against the pitcher that the Astros pulled after two, because he couldn't find the strike zone either.
2: No, he was hurt. He was hurt.
1: Oh, was he?
2: He came out with a groin injury.
1: Oh, he did.
2: Yes.
1: He looked like he was hurt.
2: He came out with a groin injury. No. Or, what was the guy's name? That guy had a cool name. Uyolo. Great name. O.
1: You only live once.
2: L L O L O.
1: Sure.
2: Uyolo. You didn't hear Aaron talking about that last night? That's everything you need to know.
1: I think after the Christian Walker home run, I was about.
2: You were done?
1: I was pretty much
2: short done. Swing on that home run.
1: Yeah.
2: Really short swing. Bang. See you later. All right. Trash takes coming up in 20. Mora feels very confident. And if that's the case, I'm not even sure you and Ian should try. But whatever you like, if I were you, I might hold off on a good one till next week when an assured win is not about to take place. But whatever. I'm not in your shoes. You guys all have your own trash take strategy. And we'll see what happens in 20 minutes. I do want to talk about Brock getting absolutely robbed. I'm mad about it.
1: I think I finally got over it yesterday.
2: Really? Well, I got to talk about it at least a little bit.
1: 6 mile walk.
2: I want to at least tell the people. And then, so one guest yesterday, not on our show, one Bump and Stacy guest may have said, and we've talked about this a little, we've like kind of mentioned it, but he may have said the most important and least talked about thing about the Seahawks so far this year. Both those things coming up on Brock and Salk.
4: Stick around for Bump and Stacy.
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8: You did.
2: Wow.
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2: All right, try to jump in that Wayback Machine. 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
2: Rob Staten was on with Bump and Stacy yesterday and nailed it. absolutely nailed it. I'll play you the sound coming up here in just a couple minutes, and then we'll have trash takes for some people that did not nail it coming up at 9:45. Speaking of that, so Brock, of course, is coaching at Valor, where his son goes to high school and is the starting quarterback. Brock is the tight ends coach. I don't know if he's mentioned at all that he's coaching high school ball, but he is.
0: Less than others want to hear.
2: He is.
0: All the time. Can you talk more about it?
2: He is. And they had their huge, whoa, there we go. He had their, that is the loudest bell. Wow. He had their big rivalry matchup, right, against the top team in the state, Cherry Creek, on Friday night. And I watched the end. I did not get to see the whole game. I watched the end. What I watched was criminal. Brock's team got absolutely jobbed. Really, truly screwed. It was awful. So you guys were up by 8.
0: 15 to 13.
2: Well, it was even before 15 to 7. Right? 15-7.
0: We had 5 possessions all game.
2: They scored a touchdown. The other team, Cherry Creek, scored a touchdown with just around 2 minutes left.
0: Correct.
2: To get to within 2, they decided, obviously, to go for two. Mm-hmm. By the way, in retrospect, it's too bad they didn't get it. You probably win the game if they go for 2 and get it.
0: Yeah, because they probably kick.
2: They kick at that point, and then you go down and try to score. But instead, they fumble the snap, right? They don't get it. And now their Cherry Creek is down by 2 with 2 minutes left. So they onside kick.
0: Yep.
2: They get the onside kick.
0: Yep.
2: And now.
0: Touched at 9 yards.
2: Yeah.
0: Great play by the kid. Great kick.
2: Really great kick. Really good play. And I think, as Brock, just to be, you know, as objective as I can be.
0: Yeah.
2: Asking a high school referee without the benefit of instant replay to be 100% sure on that.
0: Really hard.
2: That's impossible. Like, I can't give that guy grief. Not I watched it on TV. But I didn't
0: really
2: think.
0: Hard. Yeah.
2: So I can't give him any real grief on that. It's too bad that it went against you, but okay, what are you going to do?
0: Kid made an unbelievable kick and perfect, like Chris Matthews against Green Bay.
2: It was
0: went up and mossed it.
2: It was an unbelievable play. Really, really great play. Then they get the ball, and Brock's team stops them on 4 straight plays. They stopped them.
0: Yep.
2: And on the 4th play, the 4th down play that would have been the turnover, they call.
0: With 20 seconds left. Yep.
2: A just ridiculous late hit, roughing the passer penalty on what was nothing. I watched it. I watched it again. I watched it again. Anyway, they end up going down after that and scoring, and that's kind of the ball game. And I mean, I only watched a few minutes of the game. Cecily and I were furious. I just, Brock, I feel for you guys. And
0: what day is today? Today's Wednesday. So I had never had that experience quite like that, with that level of investment in losing a game like that. I literally.
2: So in all your years, high school football, playing college football, playing the pros, you never felt like you lost a game because you got a terrible call against you?
0: Not like that.
2: Where the game was ripped away.
0: That's right. Yep. I'm sure there were tough losses. There were interceptions. There were, you know, unfortunate plays. I remember as a second and third grader crying after some of my dad's losses, in particular to Kentwood High School in 1988 in the playoffs in the monsoon, where that Puyallup team was one of the best in the country, that won the state title the year before and bawled my eyes out, did a million sit-ups that night. Will never happen to me. I remember all of those tough games, but nothing like that. So Ty and I in the hot tub, like at 2 a.m, that was really cool. And just talking through it and beyond football and all that was great. It was 3:30 a.m. I couldn't sleep. We had film at 7 a.m. It was one of the first times in my life, truly, where I didn't sleep. I just didn't sleep. And then when you watch film the next morning at 7, and the majority of the coaches didn't. So it was quite a roller coaster. Cause even in that, man, there's 4 or 5 plays that if we make them, we win. Like we just win, you know, but we didn't. And they did. And then to come down to that call. And
2: so how'd you handle it?
0: Not well. So I didn't sleep that day. And then Saturday, I think, was the least amount of movement I've had in my life. I just laid on the couch all day and watched football and ate brisket that night.
2: It's like you were hungover.
0: Hunter, absolutely. And and then it was still kind of hard. Sunday's message was great. Sermon was awesome. Tried to absorb that. And it really wasn't until like a 6-mile walk yesterday that I finally put it behind me. Mm. I'm like, we got to go. There's nothing you can do about it now. Nothing you can do. Mm. The challenge is that's just kind of the tip of the iceberg. There's so much other stuff going on in that rivalry. and in the setup of that game and in the behind the scenes, that one day there will be a story written or a documentary or whatever, like the SEC, where you're just like, oh, okay.
2: Okay.
0: All right.
2: I don't know whether anyone will care enough to write that story, but I get what you're saying.
0: Maybe not.
2: Well, again, so, I thought, considering it all, Titus handled it great. So he's quite the kid, man, and quite the quarterback.
0: And now we got to respond. So now we just got to respond. Right. That's the way it goes.
2: All right. So thank you.
0: Thank you for being angry. Thank you. Honestly, you tried to call me that night.
2: I know.
0: I was not mad. A place to talk.
2: I know. I get it.
0: I was not. But you know what else that showed me, Salk, is for many years I said it was, and Molly has said this, and she said this on a recruiting visit with Titus and I. We were leaving someplace, and Molly said to Titus very sweetly, she said, you know what, Titus? And part of me feels a little bad because your dad would have loved to have coached. And I didn't want to be a coach's wife. Mm-hmm. And I didn't want that life for our family. And
2: for the
0: and
2: best. I was like,
0: oh, that's really, really sweet. Well, after that loss Friday night, you know what? That was God's sovereignty because I could not, I don't think I could have handled, like, for my health, my well-being, just my just wiring, like,
2: it's so much more frustrating when it's out of your hands, right? It's one thing when you make a terrible mistake to lose something, but to have it, to make it feel like it was ripped away from you is really, really hard. That just really stinks.
0: Yeah, it's hard.
2: All right, let me move on here before trash takes. I love this piece of sound. Oh, gee, well, don't cry. Oh, my gosh.
0: Not about the loss, but about Molly saying that and then me realizing, like, no. Actually, it really was for the better for all of us. Because now I get 17 and a half years of Salk.
2: Thank God.
0: Getting to react to great sound.
2: Now we know God is good. Yes, now we can really praise. Thank you. Yeah.
0: You know what, Mark? Could you cut that, please? I need just Salk saying that. Yes. Yes, thank you. That is a drop.
2: Trash takes in a few minutes.
0: Rob Staten was on with
2: Bump and Stacy yesterday. They were talking, as many of us have, about whether or not the Seahawks could be even better this year. And one of the things he says, I think, is really important.
1: The more you watch this Seahawks team, the more you just wonder, are we seeing something a bit special here? You know, they've won 12 games in a row now. They're the Super Bowl champions. Is this a story developing here that we're seeing like this titan of a team just going from strength to strength, no Super Bowl hangover? Are they on the brink of doing this all again and maybe being even better than they were last year?
2: And again, he's sort of like, we have at times almost kind of thrown it away as like an afterthought. No Super Bowl hangover.
0: Mm-mm.
2: Any of that conversation of feeling like you get to start on third base, I haven't heard any of it.
0: No,
2: is there even a question? If anything, and look, maybe losing Sam Darnold after the first series helps with that. Maybe it allows you to lock in right away and not have to take anything for granted. But I would submit that this started months ago. You don't just have that happen to you once the season starts. It has to do with how you handled the offseason and the preseason and training camp and your attitude and your preparation until eventually you get into these first couple of games and you have shown zero sign that you believe that you are like preordained to get to where you're supposed to be. You have to earn it. And that's exactly how they're acting. And we shouldn't just look past that. We should absolutely give credit for that.
0: That started in April. That's not something that can start in August and click in and lock in. That started in April. That started being in those walls and behind those walls, Salk, with a lot of the names that John Schneider will reference and did in Hard Knocks. Those are humans that I have known for 30-something years that came there in 99 and some even beforehand, right? And to hear from those gentlemen, like, hey, man, you would not know. In 2014, you knew that team had won the Super Bowl. All right. You kind of, you knew it with those guys.
2: They were willing to let you know. If you didn't know, they would tell you.
0: Yes. Yeah. Very different vibe 12 years later in March and April following the Super Bowl with this crew. You wouldn't, like, it just wasn't a, oh my gosh, we've arrived, or I get this, or I've earned that, or I'm entitled to that. None of that chatter. None of it. And I think Rob and Stacy and Bump went on to kind of compare them to the Spurs. Could this be like a Spurs-like run? That you had the Tim Duncans and you had Tony Parkers and Popovich, and that team was so connected.
2: Mm-hmm.
0: Think of the NBA dynasties and the way they went about it. And they were so there. It was just like them. They were so confident.
2: Easier to do in the NBA where one or two players can come back year after
0: and
2: year.
0: And you kept Manu Ginobili,
2: but you just can't knock those guys off their perch because a couple guys can control everything.
0: Yep. History tells you,
2: but I like way the comp. I like sport. The comp with the Spurs. I do like the comp.
0: I do too.
2: And even more impressive, British guys just like, yeah, see, like they're Spurs. Like, whoa, all right, nice job, Rob.
0: Well, they got the hot Spurs over there.
2: I know, yeah. I know, but still, I don't know. I thought that was pretty 100%. Impressive comp. I like it. I do think there's an element of that, and you know, brilliant coach, and some of the humility that you have to have in and around the team to make it last year after year. I do think there's a worthwhile conversation. But I'm also just impressed that they've come at this with the edge that they've had to start the year. And by the way, you play the Patriots, great. But then the next game is against the team you trounced last year. And there was no looking past them. There was no trap game. Now, you know, now you got the Commanders, kind of a similar situation. Then the Chargers. We talked about how difficult this schedule is. As it turns out, it has not started off all that hard, but you are going to hit some real teeth to the schedule in a couple of weeks when you start seeing the Niners and the Bears and the Chiefs, and you know, there's the Rams twice, obviously. Like there's Broncos, some really good teams coming up. So I'm not looking at these first 2 weeks like, okay, now everything's good. But man, I'm impressed with the way they've attacked this thing. I really am.
0: Totally agree. And I do think their depth plays an enormous part of that. When it's not a one-man train like it is on Montlake with DeMond having to carry everything on offense, like it is with Jaden Daniels, like it was with Jackson Dart, where like these other places that are so built on that guy having to carry so much of the load. I think Drew is showing you that it wasn't all about Sam. You know, and even heck in the Super Bowl, JSN was banged up and was not a part of it. Other pieces stepped out. I wouldn't want to in any world lose him for any amount of time because he's that elite. He's that much of a difference maker. But it doesn't matter if it's Rodney Thomas. It doesn't matter if it's Drew Locke. It doesn't matter if it who it is, where it is. If it's a two-man tandem at right guard filling in for Anthony Bradford for the next 4 weeks, guess what? They'll be okay. Mm-hmm. They'll be all right. There's just not that drop off that, you know, I think even that Super Bowl era team. You know, as it got plucked away and coaches got plucked away and guys got plucked away and signed other places, you started to see that fall off in their depth. Not feeling that right now.
2: I wonder if they will be able to dress the same three running backs on Sunday. I'd be curious. Do we see, what's his name, Velus Jones? Do we get to see Wright? I'm a little curious.
0: What the report is. Yeah, as you mentioned, like this will be a very instructive injury report coming out.
2: We're going to learn a lot today, or at least start to learn a lot. We won't be like completed, but we will start that learning process a little bit later this afternoon. All right, a couple minutes left in our show. Maura thinks she's got this one in the bag. Will it be a case of hubris, or does Maura know like she normally does? Let's find out with Trash Takes.
3: Get it together. Y'all look like trash.
5: Trash Takes.
6: It's a bunch of trash.
8: Oh, gosh.
24: I thought it was trash.
5: On Brock and Saul.
25: That's a terrible take.
2: Reigning champ is Brock?
0: Back to back.
2: Back to back. Oh, wow.
0: Back.
2: So you don't want to go first. You don't like going first.
0: I'm looking for three.
26: I mean, I kind of didn't try last week. I was annoyed with Brock, so I just made him my trash take.
2: Oh, I remember that. Yeah.
0: It wasn't even that much of a trashy take.
2: I know. Pretty good. All right, so what do you got this week, Maura? Why don't you go first?
0: Yes, Soundhound.
26: Okay. I am going with one Russell Wilson. He is now on CBS, and he does a show with Jake Long. He was answering a question from a viewer that said his game is a lot like Jalen Hurts, and this was what he had to say about that.
27: And we've talked a lot, actually. I would say a good amount, me and Jalen. Over the years, his mental coach, too, one point was my guy, Trevor Moad, who you know about. We always believed in this thought process of neutral thinking, and people sometimes hate it. I had teammates who used to think I was faked because of it, and it was just I didn't want to be too high, I didn't want to be too low. I just wanted to be still. I wanted to be in the moment.
26: Yeah. The fact that you cared about your mental health and didn't want to be too high or low was why everyone thought you were fake. Not because your former teammates have said you weren't approachable in the locker room and it felt like talking to NBC or CBS. Not because Marshawn Lynch said he doesn't even have your phone number and would have to reach out to your team to be able to get a hold of you. Not because we've heard from former teammates that you'd say things like, oh, it'll be like that in a game instead of taking accountability for a bad throw in practice. Not because you talked about your legacy nonstop or tried to get the head coach that defended you the entire time to the point that others thought you didn't take accountability fired. No, it was definitely because you just wanted to have an even mindset.
0: Maura, what's her blood pressure right now?
2: Wow. How long have we been working together now? 5 years, roughly?
26: Yeah, something like that.
2: That might be the most impassioned rant I've heard you make. Ever.
26: Well, come on. That is not why people think you're fake. Are you kidding me?
2: Brock, I'm tripping over my tongue.
26: I don't think anyone has a problem with you having
2: my jaw.
26: I don't think anyone has a problem with you having a mental coach and trying to keep an even mindset. In fact, I loved the fact that when they were down in a game, he was on the sideline still trying to keep people in it. And I love that.
0: Your Honor,
2: you guys want to concede
0: for badgering the witness, please?
2: Would you like to concede?
0: I mean, is this about the sound or is this about the take or afterwards?
2: Not? Do you want to concede?
0: I need to hear the sound.
2: Is this
0: again?
2: Like in blackjack where you can just surrender? Do you want to surrender now?
0: Can I hear the sound again?
27: We've talked a lot, actually. I would say a good amount, me and Jalen. Over the years, his mental coach, too, one point was my guy, Trevor Moad, who you know about. And we always believed in this thought process of neutral thinking. And people sometimes hate it. I had teammates who used to think I was fake because of it. And it was just, I didn't want to be too high. I didn't want to be too low. I just wanted to be still. That's right. I wanted to be in the moment.
0: Be neutral. It's a great way to play quarterback.
2: It is interesting. It is interesting that both Russ and Jalen have suffered from some of the teammates having issues with them.
0: Yeah.
2: You know who played really well on Sunday?
0: Jalen Hurts.
2: Jalen Hurts. He was freaking awesome.
0: He was awesome.
2: He really was awesome.
0: I didn't know that Trevor, before he passed away, worked with Jalen, but that does make some sense because they do. From a demeanor standpoint, Maura, you're 100% right. Everything off the field is where a
2: lot of Brock, what do you got this week?
0: No, I'll go.
2: Oh, I'm sorry. Ian, what do you got this week? I'm the
4: two-time defensive team. Actually, also Jalen Hurts related.
2: No.
4: This was from last
0: Twitter account
4: Friday. No.
2: Hey, don't interrupt. Twitter, okay. Let the man give his take.
4: This is Dan Orlovsky talking about why he likes a quarterback like Justin Herbert more than a quarterback like Jalen Hurts.
6: What could it be? Why do you love quarterbacks who haven't done it versus those who have? Why do you love Herbert and love and burping on the air here and all the stuff that you just said?
7: I don't.
6: Why do you not love Hurts?
7: I do.
6: To the level of these other guys, you don't.
7: Oh, no, I totally disagree with that. I don't doubt Hurts. I've so far removed myself from doubting Hurts in no matter what situation. I think you while you're a fan of Herbert is because that's what it should look like. You know, and your brain tells you that's what it should look like. And eventually when the quarterback is, that's what it should look like. Justin's also had some really high moments in the league. He's had historically good performances in the league. Last week was awful, but I'm a Hurts guy now.
4: So he is a Jalen Hurts guy, but it's only because he's kind of surprised because that's not what a quarterback should look like. Justin Herbert hasn't proven anything. He's had some good games. He's got some yardage.
2: He's walking down a rough path there. But yikes.
26: I think he apologized on Pat McAfee later for those comments.
2: A great look, speaking of luck. Yikes.
0: Yeah. I think what he's trying to say is our old process and results. If I'm going to give him a little benefit of the doubt. Like it's supposed to, when you're 6'6 with a rocket arm and athletic and make all these throws and we see the highlights, it's supposed to eventually, like Matthew Stafford, in the right place, right
2: culture,
0: right people around you.
2: It doesn't look right. Come on, man. I didn't think Moore was going to have any competition.
0: Whoa.
4: Happy with that one.
0: Okay, Ian.
2: You should have waited till next week. You'd have won easily.
0: What do you think about a head coach throwing his QB under the bus? You like that?
2: Yeah, usually.
0: Yeah, usually. Like,
2: yeah, it usually seems like a good idea.
0: I mean, you would think this would be Todd Monken that's challenging his quarterback, saying basically he doesn't have it in him.
2: Okay.
0: He doesn't have it in him. That's a really good recipe for a head coach and a quarterback. Here's my man, Prime.
8: A while ago, I said he'd be coming around the mound when he comes, right? So what does that mean? He's not there yet. Okay? So we can't expect that from a person who that's not who he is. He's a football player. I expect leadership from that guy, from that other guy that just walked out of here, from several other guys, that whole linebacker core, for a couple of safeties. Like, I don't expect that from certain positions because of that's not the makeup of who they are. My job as a coach is I got to find the best that you can be in you
9: and highlight that.
0: Not Juju's makeup to be a leader.
2: That's weird. All right. Well, I've never heard of any of the people involved in the DL one, so sorry, Brock, you lose. These other two are just spectacular. Maura, I did not think there was a chance you could lose.
9: Come on.
2: I did not think there was a chance you could lose after that, Russ, and then the commentary afterwards. Honestly, legitimately, maybe the best minute of radio of you, seriously, of you talking in the 5 years we've been working. That was awesome.
4: I was scared in here.
2: It was
4: She's
2: great.
4: Got some energy right now.
2: I mean, it was awesome. That's a great rant. And you're right about all of it. But honestly, I think Dan Orlovsky's take is worse. I think it's a worse take. Only because we've heard that garbage from Russ before. We know that he just doesn't get it and he doesn't understand. You're absolutely right about everything you said. That Dan Orlovsky take is horrific. And it kind of comes back to the JSN conversation we had. Like, oh, cool. He doesn't look like, even if Dan is talking about body type instead of some of the other things it sounds like he might be talking about.
26: I think it's fair that he wins because Orlovsky had to apologize. It was such a bad take.
2: There you go.
0: Yeah.
2: Nice job, Ian.
4: Thank you very much.
2: Nice job. All right.
0: What class and character you just had, too, Maura.
2: Take notes on that, Nick. That's how it's done if you're going to end up hanging out here with us sometimes.
26: I was able to reflect and see that maybe maybe Russ could do the same. Neutral mindset's not the problem, my friend.
2: Like halfway through that question, Dan Orlovsky saw his career flash in front of his eyes.
26: Yeah.
2: All right, we got
0: to go. Is that Kyle Brandt giving it to him?
2: I think that was Evan Cohen.
0: Oh, was it really?
2: It sounded like him, I think.
26: I believe so.
2: I think it was Evan Cohen. All right, we got to go. Bump and Stacey up next. We'll be back tomorrow at 6 a.m. Bram Weinstein and other friends, hopefully Rick Riz. We'll catch you guys then. Until then, the hay
0: is in the bar.
2: See everybody.

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1: Trademark pending.
2: That's right.
0: Coming up next at 10.
1: I feel like I've solved a crime.
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24: Breaking news this morning. Giants quarterback Jackson Dart will undergo season-ending knee surgery to repair damage to his PCL, MCL, and meniscus, with the meniscus being the bigger issue, according to Ian Rappaport. The Giants will turn to Jameis Winston as their starter for now. They take on the Titans this weekend and then the Cardinals in week four. Brock Purdy was named NFC Offensive Player of the Week following his performance in the 49ers' week two win over the Dolphins. He was 20 for 22 for 287, two touchdowns, no interceptions, plus another rushing touchdown. The 49ers had some bad injury news heading out of this one, though. Wide receiver DeMarcus Robinson and defensive lineman James Thompson Jr. both suffered high ankle sprains. Kyle Shanahan told reporters after the game both are candidates for an IR stint.
23: Snapshot, brought to you by Miller Lite. When it's game time, it's Miller time. From the Quantum Fiber Studio,
0: this is Bump and Stacy
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24: Here we go now. Hawks Live is back. You can join Michael Bumpus and Paul Moyer tomorrow starting 7 p.m. Bellevue Square Center Court. It's a free event, a live show and preview of this week's game against the Commanders, plus a visit from a Seahawks player. Do you guys know who you have yet? Is it a surprise? Is it a secret?
3: I think I know. Yeah, I know who
24: but
3: it is.
24: But maybe not confirmed yet?
3: I mean, yeah, it's not confirmed. I'll wait.
24: But we have, is it offense or defense?
3: Offense.
25: Does it rhyme with Saxon Jith? Majigba.
3: He will never be on Hawks Live.
24: Does it rhyme with Play J Farmer?
3: No.
24: Does it rhyme with Morge Jelani?
3: Look, okay. The Hawks Live is for the guys on the come up. Guys trying to make
25: who's
3: a name.
25: Who's to say
3: for
25: that Jackson Smith and Jigba's plateaued?
24: Exactly. Yeah. Oh, that's who you were talking about.
25: Yeah, right, yeah. There was a couple other guys.
3: We got him his rookie year. He's a vet now. He's moving on.
24: Give us three names it might be. So the answer's within here, but we got to just...
3: All right, let's go with Bo Stevens.
24: Okay.
3: Let's go with Montori Foster.
24: It's Montori Foster.
3: Let's go with Chester Surratt.
24: It's Bo Stevens.
25: I don't know. Chester Surratt had a big fumble recovery.
24: Here's the thing. You guys are just going to have to go there tomorrow night, 7 p.m. at Bellevue Square Center Court to watch Bump and Paul in person talk to a Seahawks guest, and they also preview the week. Really, really fun event. And it's free every single Thursday. It's why it's Bump's favorite day of the week. kind of a weird one to start today's show. Now, normally we dive into whatever's happening with the Mariners, who are magically not eliminated yet, which is insane. But that's not really where we wanted to start. Or we'd preview, obviously, week three against the Commanders, but that's not where we're starting either. I'm assuming everyone saw that clip yesterday, Mike Macdonald being interviewed And I use interviewed in kind of quotes by Graham Bensinger. For anyone who hasn't seen the clip, it went viral because in it, Mike McDonald talks about an issue that he had with Sean Payton. This would be his first game ever as Seahawks head coach, where he was telling Graham Bensinger they pooled all these clips that Broncos fans were taking from Broncos training camp and then used that as part of their game plan for the Broncos. Sean Payton found out, was really upset about it, threatened to like expose them as like a Spygate thing. And then the Seahawks were like, okay, we'll do that and we'll sue you because that's not what happened. Like, we're not like that. We're not doing anything illegal. And it's kind of a funny clip. I think Mike McDonald comes out in the end looking like he doesn't look bad. However, Bump, you've seen it. Does it look like he thinks he's being recorded for something on the record?
3: So I've done hundreds of interviews on TV, on the radio, and there is a process and an etiquette that happens, right? And unless the lights are on, the producer is talking, are you guys ready? We're going to get going. There's a setup that happens before things get recorded. Anything prior to that or after that is off the record, and you're just shooting the you-know-what with that person. No way did Mike McDonald think those cameras were rolling. And it was like a sneaky, shady camera. Like, why is that camera posted up in the back over there? Like, what's the purpose of this camera? Just to catch little things like this? And if that's the purpose, then Mike McDonald should have been informed, hey, this camera's going to catch all of our off the air. So he didn't think he was live then.
24: Yeah. Now, as someone who has been a reporter, you try to always clarify, you know, hey, this whole thing is on the record unless you tell me otherwise. And if someone doesn't, like, if it seems like someone should know that all of this is up for grabs, you know, if you meet someone for coffee in an interview and you're sitting down and you're talking, unless someone says, hey, this is off the record, by the way, the assumption is, well, we're doing an interview and this is on the record. However, for something like that, it ended up being an hour long video. They've shot, I'm assuming, a few hours of footage. Usually you send people something, right? You'll say, hey, this is what I'm publishing. This is what we're posting, just so you know. And hey, this was on the record, but I'm just letting you know that this is what we're doing. You know, do you have anything else that you want to comment? I would wager that might not have been done with this, because this has gone viral, and I don't think the Seahawks knew that this was a thing.
3: And if you're a pro, right? I sat down, for example, during the Super Bowl, I sat down with a high profile player on the team, their parents. This randomly was at a hotel bar, sat down, just started shooting the you know what, and then we kind of figured out who each other were. And we're talking, and they're talking about their son, and I go, hey, I'm not sharing any of this unless you're okay with me sharing some of this. They're like, maybe not this, but you can share this. Okay. You know, like, the you'll integrity part of it is just, look, because as soon as people start talking to me in that environment, I'm a reporter to them, right? And they're hesitant to tell me or talk about some things because they think I'm just going to hop on a mic and spit it out there, which I do not do. I will never do. So they get their guards and I go, hey, look, I ain't saying none of this. All this is off record. Just holler at me. If there's something you want me to say, then I can go out there and say it. And Bensinger, being in the business a long time, knows better than that.
24: Yeah.
3: He knows. That's weird. Even if he didn't say, hey, this is off the record, you know he's speaking candidly because the cameras aren't on and this is off the record. And it was so sneaky, like the way that he did it. And the other thing is, this is why when you go to the Seahawks training camp, they make you put your phones down. They have people in the crowd searching for people with their phones on because they don't want none of this leaked. Why? Because you can, the situation has happened. Denver allows their fans to post all this stuff. You're
24: perfectly
3: going,
24: legal,
3: you get scouted. Yeah, it's legal. And it's public consumption. And Mike used it to his advantage. There's nothing wrong with that.
24: Now, I do want to say, when I first saw this clip, as I'm sure everyone did, I thought, oh, that's funny. That's a crazy story. What a wild story. Like, I enjoyed watching it. And I thought, why didn't Graham include this in the initial interview? Like, this is a, I didn't even initially, like, my first gut instinct wasn't, oh, this clearly is Mike thinking he's off the record. It was just, wow, what a crazy story. And then when you sit with it, because I don't think Mike comes off looking bad.
3: No.
24: And then when you kind of sit with it and you realize that it's filmed very differently, like you said, it's almost filmed from like another camera and it's really weird. Peter Schrager was asked about it this morning on with Brock and Salk in cut one here.
5: For everyone involved, and obviously it's a betrayal of trust, and Obviously, you put yourself in Mike's shoes and you feel completely blindsided. And it's a horrible situation from that side. From the journalist side, I feel sick to my stomach because I can only imagine if that was posted and that was my face on it. And knowing that everyone in the media today is like, well, that's just journalism 101 and you just tripped over the line. And what an
6: So you don't think he knew about it?
5: I'm not giving him an out.
6: Right.
5: I don't know. It got a lot of clicks and maybe that was the goal and he's buoying himself independently and it's you know, he's trying to put up his own stuff and who knows. But obviously it was in hindsight, I think he would look in the mirror and probably say, I regret that being posted, obviously. And it's crushing for everyone because that's the last thing Mike needs right now.
24: Now, let's play devil's advocate the way that I think Peter Schrager is fairly here. What if Graham thought, let's say what I did when I first saw the clip. Oh, that's a hilarious story. And just thought, like, what? This doesn't make Mike look bad. This doesn't, you know what I mean? Like, he's like, this was 2 years ago. This is the beginning of the 2024 season. This is not, like, no one comes out looking bad here. It's just kind of a wild story of competition in the NFL and something that went down behind the scenes 2 years ago. And what if he posts it just thinking, well, why would Mike McDonald be upset about this? I'm just playing devil's advocate.
3: Yeah, I mean, if he is thinking that, then he's really naive and is moving as if he hasn't been in this profession for a long time. You could be thinking that, but once you start implicating other people, other coaches, it's almost like a little bit of gossipy. You know better than that. You know, like you have conversations just like our text threads, right? The things we say in our text thread,
24: they're private.
3: We're not going to say out into the public. And if any of us were to leak something that we've said in our text thread, it's just you're breaking the code. And that's exactly what he did. He broke the code. He can be naive. He can play naive if he wants to. He knows better than that. That's why he took that thing down. You know, and you know, it was a good story. And I don't think it was a big deal, honestly, because that's real life. Things happen between coaches and all that. And yeah, that's real. But if he wasn't aware that it was being recorded, you need to give him the heads up.
24: You know what I wonder if part of it is that he's, even though he, you know, it was kind of an eye roll moment at Sean Payton, who it's like, of all people, you're accusing someone else of like bending the rules or doing something they shouldn't be doing as a head coach. You literally got suspended.
3: Yeah.
24: For you're the only coach to be suspended for breaking rules. But I digress. The only thing that would have been richer than that is like Bill Belichick accusing someone of spying. But maybe part of it was kind of the code of like, it's not cool to talk about another head coach on record. So it was like breaking a code, like that kind of code of like, you know, even though Mike McDonald doesn't look bad in the story, that it looks bad to talk about it.
3: Yeah.
24: So he's kind of like, man, now you're making it seem like I'm being willing to tell this story about Sean Payton on the record, which I wouldn't have done.
3: You think Sean Payton hasn't talked to anybody about that story as well?
24: Absolutely.
3: Of course he has.
24: Absolutely.
3: It happened. It was real.
24: Yeah.
3: Sean Payton, I'm sure he told his

0: thought that. But it is very clear that that's what he thought. And I could tell you that that's what's happening.
1: You can tell by the way he's talking, his tone, that he thinks this is private.
0: Yeah.
1: Even cursed.
0: Yeah.
1: You know what I mean? I mean, Mike curses every now and then too, but it's just the whole tone of the conversation. You could tell, hey, between you and me, man, Sean Payne was tripping.
0: And that's why I like this conversation, though. So rarely do we get to have this kind of like, it's not like breaking the fourth wall kind of conversation by any means, but it's like, when's the last time we've had a conversation about what is and isn't fair game in interviews when you're talking to a head coach or a player? Like, this is not something we really dive into with sports radio. We're going to preview the game against the Commanders and, you know, we'll play the clip, right, is what we would have done of what Mike McDonald said and just talked about how crazy it is. But rarely do we kind of have that moment of going, well, what's fair game when you're talking to a player or a coach about something that could be seen as private or crossing a line?
1: I think you have to use your better judgment sometimes. Like every Friday, I talk to college coaches, right? Whatever game I'm covering, we talk to these coaches. And there are things that they tell us that I automatically know, I'm not going to say that. My job is to highlight this person and highlight the program. I'm supposed to help. I'm not supposed to hurt. Some things you don't have to tell me. It's off record. I know.
0: Yeah.
1: Because
0: it's obvious.
1: We already have like a bad, people view the media like in certain ways because
0: like they're enemies.
1: Some can be, you know, trying to have that gotcha moment. But for the most part, if you have a good relationship with somebody, your job is to protect him, her, the program, the organization, or whatever it is. You tell the truth, but you don't have to tell everything. I mean, you tell the things that highlight them.
0: Yeah.
1: He knew better, man. He knew better.
0: I agree.
1: And I'm going to leave space for what you mentioned. Maybe he thought it was just a cool story.
0: Right.
1: And didn't think anything.
0: And he's like,
1: it.
0: Mike doesn't look bad. Why would he, like, if Mike was out here going, you know, talking about something where it's like, oh, you shouldn't be doing that. But he's probably, I'm leaving room for that too, where it's like, maybe this is someone who just thought, well, Mike doesn't look like a bad guy here. Why would he not want that on the record?
1: I don't think he looks like a bad guy.
0: I agree with you, though. And I think part of the reason is that media has been expanded to include me, you, a beat reporter covering the Mariners, TMZ, someone writing a gossip column for the New York Post, a White House reporter, right? Like, that covers a very wide spectrum of people who have good relationships with the people they cover and try to be professional and have to follow ethics, and then people who don't have someone's best interest at heart.
1: Yeah.
0: And it's unfortunate that media includes that wide range, because, look, I've started out as a reporter and had been one for like 12 years, and up to now, I'm not really a reporter anymore, but like the vast majority of players that I'd covered and of beat reporters that I was around, had decent relationships with players. Like, they weren't out to get them.
1: Mm-hmm.
0: It was like, hey, if you do something stupid, I'm going to report on it. But I like the way that Ryan Divish has talked about it. I'm always going to ask you about it and give you a chance to defend it. And these beat reporters have to see these players and coaches several times a week. And if you're a baseball writer, usually every day.
1: Yeah.
0: Like, you know what I mean? Like, I've seen, you know, people ask about their kids, or like, you most of the time you have very professional, normal relationships with these people, and you don't want to throw them under the bus. So I'm surprised that this got out, and it's why I tend to lean like this couldn't have been in bad faith. It had to be a mistake. But
1: but
0: I agree with you that you just kind of have to have a feel for, if I'm been talking to this person for weeks or even hours, you can probably pick up on a tone they're using where something isn't meant for public consumption.
1: Yeah. It's common sense.
0: Yeah.
1: Honestly.
0: I think you're right. Let's see. Someone said, we've learned Stacy doesn't tell the truth and Bump keeps it real.
1: How do you get that from that?
0: I think they're kidding. I can't tell.
1: They gotta be.
0: Although, let's see. Am I a liar? I am a pathological liar. I lied about a lot when I was little. Did you do that? I think kids just lie.
1: Yeah, I think. Yeah. You test things out and see what you can get away with.
0: I lied about having a cat when we didn't have a cat. I lied about having diabetes have diabetes.
1: Diabetes?
0: Yeah. You just lie about things when you're a kid. You lie about all kinds of things. I said we had a horse. We didn't have a horse. I just lied. I had a problem lying.
1: In SeaTac, you had a horse.
0: I think I don't remember
2: exactly. A lot of wide open spaces in
0: SeaTac. Yeah, I don't remember exactly the story that I was saying when I was younger, but I think I was a pathological liar as a child.

0: The listener did cook me with that one. Let's get to Headline Rewrites.
1: Headline Rewrites.
2: We must make headlines.
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1: With Bump and Stacey.
4: Headline number one, Brock Purdy, who is not Jackson Smith and Jigba, was named NFC Offensive Player of the Week. What's the real headline?
0: Okay, sure, but who got Defensive Player of the Week? Have we checked that yet? Maybe JSN's name is going to be there. It's obviously not. Joke aside, they have already named it. Here's the thing. If you are a Rams fan, you should feel disrespected that Adams didn't get this. If you're a Seahawks fan, you should feel disrespected that JSN didn't get this. But Bump! Brock Purdy, 20 of 22 for 287 and 3 total touchdowns.
5: Nah, that showed you it's a quarterback league. I was telling Curtis before you came up, the only other person I would accept over JSN was Devontae Adams. A buck 95 and a touchdown at 30-something years old. Yeah, Brock had an efficient game.
0: He had a good game.
5: He threw for 2 touchdowns. Jackson Smith and Jigba did something he never did in his career. He's never done in his career. 3 touchdown receptions. First play of the game, 82-yard bomb. The longest pass for Mr. Brock Purdy was 40 yards. It's just, come on now.
0: I refuse
5: quarterback
0: to be,
5: league.
0: I know. I refuse to be put in a place where I'm defending Brock Purdy. I can see the argument for Brock Purdy. Basically, the Dolphins kind of like tried to shut down the run game, and Brock Purdy was like, all right, well, I'll just do this then. And like, credit to them for that. I just think you made this point earlier that until A.J. Barner's touchdown, JSN had been like all of the touchdowns for Seattle.
5: Yeah.
0: And they're doing it with a backup quarterback. That you, when you take context into it, you made this case earlier that like JSN is the offensive player.
5: Yeah. He makes the offense go as of now.
0: Someone said it's called lie.
1: Headline Rewrites.
0: Didn't you ever lie about anything stupid when you were younger?
5: I'm sure I did.
0: There had to be something. You guys, anything stupid, the dumbest lie you ever made?
5: No.
0: Or even like more recently where you were just like, why'd I lie about that?
5: You know, there's an old, no, she's not old, but like a gospel singer, Yolanda Adams, growing up. Mm-hmm. I said she was my auntie.
0: See, I love, that's a lie. Yeah. That's a child lie that like, it, and you're just, you know what I mean? And you just maintain it.
4: That's like a random enough celebrity where you, like, that could
0: you
4: be
0: could get away with it.
5: Yeah, yeah. She's not really out there like that. Yeah. So she's low key enough.
0: I did lie about it as an adult one time.
5: I lie about what? Diabetes?
0: Yeah. But it was when a barista gave me a non-sugar-free drink, and I didn't want to be rude and say to remake it, so I thought it would be more polite to say that I can't consume it.
5: Okay.
0: You guys ever lie about anything stupid?
4: No.
5: Hey, she wants somebody to join her so bad.
0: Anyone listening, just the dumbest thing you've lied about. I know someone is out. I know there are good people that have made dumb lies because you just thought, like, you're getting out of an uncomfortable situation and then you accidentally make it worse. I know that someone out there has done it.
5: You know what? I was traveling one time.
0: Thank you, Bump.
5: With someone, and they were like, you know when they ask if you need extra help or assistance to get on the plane so you get on first?
0: Yeah.
5: They're like, come on, let's go. I'm like, oh, no, no, no. I don't need extra assistance. He was like, but I do. And he goes, they can't say anything to you. So let's just go. And I walked up feeling so bad. I'm like, do I limp? Like, what do I do right now? He said, just walk, man. Let's go. And we got on first. And there's people who really needed to get on that damn plane.
4: Dang.
0: Someone said, I told my first grade teacher my family was from Japan and that I was born there. Just lying. They said my mom was flabbergasted when she came to our teacher day. I like it. Okay, what's next?
4: Headline two, the Mariners were shut out by the Astros on Tuesday for the 15th time this season. Their elimination number is now down to 1. What's the real headline?
0: Ironically, a number they've struggled to get in the game 15 times this season.
5: Goodness gracious. It's put us out our misery already. 7-0 last night.
0: I can't believe they weren't eliminated.
5: Yeah, it's holding on.
4: It can still happen.
0: It's just, they need to come up with a graphic from MLB Network that's like, eliminated, question mark? Eliminated? I loved this line from Aaron Goldsmith. Mathematically, someone has to win it, which is what he said about the AL West. Mathematically, someone has to win it.
5: Oh, I got one.
0: A
5: lie?
0: What?
5: You know what black folks lie about all the time?
0: What?
5: I don't know why we do this.
0: I mean, yeah, I know.
5: I got Cherokee. I got Indian in me. No, you don't. Just because your hair is a little wavy don't mean you got any native in you. Stop with that. Everyone I grew up with.
0: Have you lied about it?
5: No.
0: Okay.
5: Ain't got no, look at me.
0: Mm-hmm.
5: Got no native in me.
0: Mm-hmm. And what's next?
1: Headline Rewrites.
4: Headline three, Kawhi Leonard has signed a 2-year, $115 million extension with the Toronto Raptors. What's the real headline?
0: That'll really stop. stop him from taking money under the table ever again. Can you do your Kawhi laugh just one time for the people?
4: What it do, baby?
5: And if that deal's worth about 50-something mil a year, and he had to pay a $700,000 fine
0: for
5: the last one.
0: Yep.
4: Well, he really learned his lesson.
0: He sure did.
5: I'd do it again.
0: I would too.
5: Like,
0: and also, he didn't even come out like, does anyone see Kawhi worse because of that? Like, it's not like his reputation was ruined.
4: I mean, he was already kind of like a
0: weird guy. Yeah, that's what I'm saying. Like, the person that comes out looking worse through all of this
4: Steve
0: is Ballmer.
4: Yeah.
0: Exactly. I agree. Like, no one thinks that Kawhi, you know what I mean? It's not like this shady kind of. Oh. So you didn't really pay a price for it. And you also didn't pay some kind of like reputation price for it. People have been texting in their lies. Someone said that their wife's famous scallop potatoes, they just get them from Costco every time. They said, bring them to numerous gatherings. Family recipe. Famous.
5: Potato salad. Buy it from the store, put it in your own bowl.
0: Thank you. Wow. That's what you do. The Huskies are 3-0, but facing plenty of questions ahead of Saturday's game against Minnesota. So how do they start to answer them? Let's ask ESPN's Adam Rittenberg next.
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0: The Huskies begin Big Ten play at home against Minnesota on Saturday. It's time for Washington Wednesday with ESPN's Adam Rittenberg joining us now. Adam, how's it going?
25: Good. How are you guys?
0: We are good. The Huskies are 3-0 to start the season, but it feels like every single week we just have more questions about this team. What surprised you so far about their start the most?
25: Well, you know, certainly you expect with, you know, Jed Fish-led team that they would be more dynamic offensively, and injuries have certainly hit them, you know, harder than you ever want to see, certainly at the running back spot, you know, also wide receiver. So, you know, it just hasn't looked like, you know, a typical Jed Fish offense so far. But, you know, one thing he told me before the year at Big Ten Media Days is that he felt like this could be a top 10, top 15 type defense. And they've been really impressive so far. And you have to obviously carry that into Big Ten play. But at some point, they're going to have to score more points. And you still have the quarterback to generate it. But it's been a very kind of quiet start for the Washington offense, to say the least.
5: Speaking of the quarterback, Damon Williams probably had, he did have his best game of the season. 373, completed 81% of his passes, 4 touchdowns, 1 interception. Could this be the game to kind of propel him and get him in his zone?
25: For sure. I mean, he's a guy that's done it at a high level, you know, whether it's non-conference or Big Ten play. And so now he's got to, you know, translate that and build off of that against the Minnesota team that, yeah, obviously you saw them struggle against Kamario Taylor, and they're not the same type of player exactly, but you know, they this is a team you can do some things against. And, yeah, I think it needs to be, you know, kind of a springboard opportunity for Damon. And he's going to have to do a lot of it. I mean, excuse me, he's leading the team in rushing. You know, you don't have a Denzel Boston, although Roebuck's been impressive at receiver. But a lot of this is going to fall on Damon and obviously that offensive line to protect him as best they can.
0: Kind of stepping away from what's happening on the field to kind of a big picture look at NIL spending with Washington. The Athletic reported that NIL spending in football by major universities has UW at 13th of 18 Big Ten teams. I wouldn't say I was shocked by this, Adam, but UW still has a pretty big alumni base. From what you've heard over the years with Washington, has there been kind of, people lamenting that there isn't more, money to go around for NIL stuff, that it's this big program, this big research school, but it just can't compete with similar size programs?
25: Well, yeah, I think it's something that's been swirling around that program, for a couple of years. And, Jetfish has talked about it and has really tried to push for greater investment, right? I mean, your rival is Oregon, and they never have that problem. Mm-hmm. If anything, they're at the very top as far as spending annually. And, I think anyone who wants to get into that mix of top programs, is going to require, greater investment. And so, how does it happen? Does the success have to come and then the investment, or can Washington find different types of revenue to be able to boost up its roster and spending? And, again, it's a little jarring always to see where your team, ranks. Some of those numbers are inexact. And I think that's more of a middle of the pack team, but, it's certainly understandable. This is a team that made the national championship game a couple of years ago, has made the college football playoff a couple of times. Why aren't they spending in the top third of the league? How do you get there? Those things are important to ask if you're a Washington fan, or certainly if you're inside that athletic department.
5: Tell me about this Minnesota team. They got wins against Eastern Illinois and Akron, loss of Mississippi State. What concerns you when you look at this matchup, and what do you feel like the Dogs can exploit?
25: Well, I think you look at what Mississippi State did, and it's not, the exact same offense. Jeff Lebby's coming from that Art Briles, tree, and Jed is from a different tree, but, Jed's had really good offenses in the past, and, how do you use your speed to attack them? Minnesota's a really sound team. You've got one of the better pass rushers in the Big Ten, and Anthony Smith coming back, so you've certainly got to account for him. But do they have, the back end to match up with you if you're Washington? I think that's where you can maybe exploit some advantages. And then, offensively, Drake Lindsey, it's his second full year as a starter. I really like his game. He's a big quarterback. He's got a strong arm. But they have just aren't the most dynamic offense. Like, they like to win games, 23-17. They like to, bleed the clock when they have a lead, and they're typically conservative. So I really think the creativity and the game plan on both sides of the ball is going to be important for Washington. And certainly playing at home, where, again, they've been able to kind of work out some of these issues early this season, and they haven't lost a game. We've seen Oregon lose a game. We've seen a number of other teams. A&M last week lost a game to a supposedly inferior opponent. So Washington, this is given what's coming up for them with SC and others, it's a big kind of game to take another step forward. And I do like how they match up against this Minnesota team.
0: What do you think their ceiling is this year? And I say that knowing that they've had some injuries, that it's probably not the exact roster Jetfish would love to construct if he had more resources. But tell me kind of what their ceiling is this year, and maybe big picture what their ceiling can be with Jetfish.
25: Well, I think for them, are they in that mix of true playoff contenders, or are they in that second group? So right now, the Big Ten, you got Ohio State, you got Indiana, and then you're wondering about teams. Like, you're wondering about Penn State. They've looked really impressive against lower competition. Michigan is 3-0 somehow, but are they a playoff team? Or is Iowa and Michigan go at it this year? So I think Washington's in that second tier. To me, I think they have a good enough defense to enter playoff consideration. It's just, are they going to score enough points at key times, when you have, obviously some challenges in running the ball? I mean, this is a league where you have to run the ball, and you can't just rely completely on your quarterback to do so. So I think the development of that running back room along with the offensive line is going to be really important. I mean, the good thing is you have a dynamic veteran quarterback who has a lot of respect around the conference. And If they didn't have DeMond, we'd be looking at, okay, can they get to six wins? Because they have him and because they have an offensive-minded coach who's had a lot of success in his career, you know, that team, again, we're going to find out here in the next 2-3 weeks, are they a second, third-tier Big Ten team this year, or are they a team that can work its way into that top tier? Because you look at their schedule, you know, obviously this is a big one this week. Next week is also huge against SC on the road. But then you have, I think, a stretch where they can navigate things, and they have their two toughest opponents at the end of the year with Indiana coming there and then going to Oregon. So that's when you want to be playing your best football. Ideally, you're a little healthier at running back by then, and you can be more of a complete team for the biggest games of the season.
0: Last one for me, kind of stepping outside of Washington for this one. Oregon still at number 20. They've had a weird start to the season. They dropped almost 90 points on Portland State, probably hoping to boost that profile, but didn't budge much in the AP top 25. Tell me about their start and what stood out to you most.
25: Yeah, I think to me, it's really the defensive side of the ball. I mean, that's where they bring back, you know, your entire starting defensive front, some really talented defensive backs. Brandon Finney Jr., is one of the top young corners in the country. You know, you add a guy like Coy Parrish who just hasn't been the impact player that maybe they were hoping for quite yet. It's only been a few games. Yeah, but he was, you know, coming from Minnesota, of course, he was an all Big Ten level player early in his career. So, you know, I mean, that's where I'm a little dumbfounded by where Oregon is. And, you know, USC's had its issues defensively as well. So this could be, and this is a massive game. Of all the games nationally, guys, this week, I think Oregon at USC is the one where the loser is in real trouble. I mean, if Oregon loses, I don't think they're going to make the playoff, which is a stunning statement given the fact that they made the playoff the last 2 years. And, you know, we're expected to challenge for a national championship this year. If you have two losses with at Ohio State still left on your schedule,
0: yeah,
25: you're probably done. So, and then USC, you know, there's obviously a ton of focus on Lincoln Riley. And this is the start of what I think is a 5-game season. You've got Oregon, Washington, Ohio State at home, Penn State, Indiana on the road. You know, anything less than 3-2 in that stretch, you're probably not making the playoff. And then they have a decision to make about Lincoln Riley. So this is a massive, massive game here late in September.
0: Way to set it up for us. He is ESPN's Adam Rittenberg. Thanks, Adam.
5: Thanks, Adam.
25: Thanks, guys.
0: Get Off My Lawn coming your way next.
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0: Today's pitching matchup brought to you by Eastside Exterminators. Game 2 between the Astros and Mariners. George Kirby taking the mound against Houston's Ethan Pecco. Bump. It's time for Get Off My Lawn. Three things grinding your gears this week. Will we end up in the airport for airport etiquette? I don't know. We'll find out. Mm. What do you got first?
36: I'm a man. Right. I'm 40.
5: You know, yesterday was the 19th year anniversary of that clip.
0: What? Oh, I'm a man, I'm 40.
5: Yeah, 19 years. Someone added me on X and said, I automatically thought about you, Bump. I go, thank you, sir.
0: I love that.
5: Appreciate you. All right, first one up. College athletes. Are they amateurs still?
0: No.
5: They're not amateurs.
0: No.
5: They're pros.
0: Yeah.
5: So they should be critiqued like pros because I think they're getting paid. They're making more money than me.
0: Fair.
5: And they need to be able to celebrate like pros. The SEC is the worst when it comes to letting kids celebrate. Mm. He gets in the end zone. Let him do his dance, do his touchdowns. There's always some zebra standing right there trying to usher them to the sideline. Sir, they make more money than you now. These guys are pros. These girls are pros. Let them celebrate as pros. There's a such thing as going too far, but I've seen celebrations and they're not going too far. They're doing the little tickety tockety dances, snappity chattity, whatever the heck they're doing, and they're having fun. But there's this old man Wilson over there wearing a striped shirt saying, all right, that's enough. Get it going. Old man Wilson, the game has changed. Mm-hmm. Let these young people celebrate. It's fun. It's good marketing. Okay. Brings more money to the university, more eyes to the games. It's enough. I'm tired of seeing these zebras. Stop these young people from celebrating. Let them have fun. They're getting paid a lot of money to do this job and it's entertainment. I'm done with you guys.
0: Yeah. I co-sign that one. I think that's absolutely right. I don't even know how many people are. It's like those guys are saying, get off my lawn.
5: They're literally saying, get off
0: the lawn. Yeah, get off the lawn.
5: Yeah.
0: And you're saying, why don't you get off the lawn?
5: Let them play on the lawn that they helped create.
0: Let them celebrate.
5: Let them celebrate.
0: Yeah, we don't need to do this buttoned up.
5: This is the SEC. No, man. Let them kids have fun.
0: Yeah.
5: They're getting paid millions of dollars to do this job.
0: Okay, what's next?
5: Let them play.
36: I'm a man.
5: Let them play.
36: I'm 40.
5: All right, man. People who are so upset about the money that QBs make, I need you to shut your mouth now. You know why I need you to shut your mouth?
0: Why?
5: Are you excited to see Marcus Mariota play this weekend?
0: No.
5: Are you excited to see Jameis Winston play this weekend?
0: I can't say I am.
5: Are you excited to see Case Keenum? He's still in the league?
0: Shout out to the 30s.
5: Case Keenum.
0: No, I'm not.
5: Are you excited to see them play?
0: Are you
5: excited to see Cooper Rush? Well, Penix is going to be back.
0: That was going to be in prime time.
5: Are you excited to see that?
0: No.
5: Heck no. The quarterbacks are the stars. You know who I am excited to see? Drew Lock, the best backup in the game.
0: Shout out Drew Lock.
5: Shout out Drew.
0: But He's different.
5: He is different.
0: He's different.
5: He literally is different. Better than all these quarterbacks.
0: He's leading the league in passer rating right now.
5: But listen, they are the stars of this league. Offensive linemen and defensive linemen make football. It's not football without them. All right? But the stars of the league are the quarterbacks. So if you think you have found a star in the league, these guys are going to get paid. I'm tired of hearing about people complain about how much quarterback's getting paid. You know why he's getting paid that much? Because he has the most responsibility. And if you don't have a above average quarterback, you're not going to go anywhere. Mm-hmm. You got to have the greatest team in the world surrounded that quarterback. And you still might not have a chance. Because I'm looking at the lineups this week. I go, man, all these backups, good for you guys. Staying in the league, staying relevant, get your money. But no one wants to see a backup play. Only backup right now, I think people would be excited to see play is Fernando Mendoza at this point. Mm-hmm. And Drew Lock, because Drew's playing at a high level. Nobody is saying, man, can't wait to see Jameis throw the ball this weekend. Can't wait to see Mariota. Can't wait to see Case Keenum. Who's 38, 39 years of age.
0: That's about to be Monday night, by the way, just so everyone knows. You don't have a choice.
5: They want to see the quarterback. It's like back in the day, going to a Laker game and Kobe ain't playing. You are so disappointed. Like, man, Kobe ain't playing. I came here to see Kobe. People come here to see the best football, and the best football is played when you got your starters out there, and they're going to get paid the most because they touch the ball every single play. They have the most responsibility. They're blamed for the losses. They're praised for the wins. Mm-hmm. They get it all.
0: Mm-hmm.
5: Big boys, it's not football without you. O-line, D-line, big ups, y'all make this thing go, but they're not paying to see Trent Williams.
0: Mm-hmm.
5: All right, they're paying to see Brock Purdy.
0: Shout out Trent Williams.
5: Big ups to Trent. Big ups to Trent.
0: Shout out to the big boys.
5: Stop complaining about this stuff, man.
0: We were earlier talking about the dumb lies that we all said when we were kids, and I would like to let you know the 253 says, I told everyone in my second grade class my dad was an NFL quarterback. He was a truck driver. Okay, what's next?
5: Last one. I'm a man.
36: I'm 40.
5: Man, I've told you where my favorite city in the country is, right?
0: San Diego.
5: Right. I went to San Diego.
0: How good a friend am I?
5: You're such a good friend.
0: Thank you.
5: I went to San Diego this weekend and it took a step down. And it's not because of the city itself. It's because of the dang airport.
0: Okay, I knew we'd end up at the airport.
5: All right. The car rental place is like 10 minutes away. I got to get on a shuttle.
0: It's a beautiful walk.
5: It's not a walk. You're on a shuttle. If it was a walk, it'd be like 25, 30 minutes away. All right. And then you got to go through. I thought I was going to prison because there's so many gates we had to go through. There's barbed wire everywhere. I'm like, where are you taking me?
0: Were you the only one on the shuttle?
5: No, it was a few of us, but I'm looking around like, y'all good? All
0: right. Cuffs on. What are we doing?
5: Where are we going? All right. So the process to get to the car rental is crazy. I take a 6 a.m. flight. So that means I got to get there even earlier because of the process. Right. But here's the thing. When I travel domestically, I don't take my passport. I don't take a real ID because everything's on my phone, right? I use the Clear app. I know some people say, oh, you should pre-check. All right, that's fine. Clear works for me. Okay. I use the Clear app because my passport is on that app. I'm good to go. Easy process. I'm in, I'm out. Skip the lines. You guys wait 30 minutes to get in. So I get to the Clear spot and they say, oh, sir, make sure you have your ID with you. I'm like, all right, cool. You know, they scan my face. Yeah. I go in and they're like, hey, so, we're going to need you to present your real ID. I go, no, you don't. I go, yes, you do. You've been randomly selected to show your real ID. I said, why am I paying for your service then? The whole point of the service is to make it convenient for me.
0: Yeah,
5: so I don't have to carry all this stuff. It's on my phone. Look at my account. You see everything is on there. I'm good to go. Go, no, you should really carry your ID. I've been doing this for 5 years. This is the first time this has ever happened to me, right? And they're like, well, if you don't have your real ID, then you have to pay the $45 to get in.
0: What?
5: I go, why am I paying you then? I know you, Lil Bobby, you have nothing to do with this. You're just a Clear worker. You're doing what you're told.
0: Bobby.
5: But why am I paying for this service if randomly I have to present my real ID and now I don't have it, I have to pay the $45?
0: That's actually a really good question. And did you have to pay it?
5: I paid the $45.
0: I'm writing to the airport and the government. I'm writing a strongly worded letter asking for my money back because that's ridiculous. The whole point of Clear, I didn't take a picture of my ID. The whole point is that it verifies it.
5: Verify.
0: It's a verification app.
5: My ID's in there. My passport is in there. Mm-mm-mm. Y'all randomly selected me. Why? Why am I paying for your service? Clear, give me my $45 back.
0: Jordan Schusterman has either warned or told us, I'm not sure, given the season, it could be a warning, that he's got two very intriguing, jaw-dropping stats about the Mariners season. He'll tell us what they are next.
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0: The Mariners are on the verge of elimination. They wrap up a two-game series against the Astros tonight at T-Mobile Park. George Kirby gets the start for a 6:40 p.m. first pitch. Pre-game show at 5:30 on Seattle Sports. Michael Penix Jr. is making his 2026 season debut for the Falcons tomorrow when Atlanta takes on the Green Bay Packers in Green Bay. The Falcons are looking for the first win of the season. They're 0-2 after going with their third and fourth string quarterbacks. The Packers are looking to improve to 2-1.
34: 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When it's game time, it's Miller time. 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
0: Here we go now. Wrap up a two-game series against the Astros tonight at 6:40 p.m. George Kirby on the mound for a 5:30 p.m. pregame show. Talking Mariners with Yahoo Sports' Jordan Schusterman, who joins us now. And Jordan, you've got two intriguing stats about the Mariners. I don't know what they are yet, but I can't wait to hear them. What do you have for us?
21: Oh, thanks for teeing me up there, Stacey. It's good to see you. Yeah,
0: I didn't mean to sound so nervous, but I am a little bit.
21: Oh my gosh. I mean, saying these words out loud is really going to be something. This week I've been tasked with writing the kind of adios, the somber farewell to the 2026 Mariners for Yahoo Sports, and that'll go up whenever it's mathematically official here. But just kind of digging into the numbers, particularly about the second half, really stands out. So the second half number that really stands out to me, and I think Daniel Kramer had a version of this in his story last night, that the Mariners have allowed 100 home runs since the All-Star break, which is the most in baseball by 16.
0: Oh my God.
21: Goodness gracious. So the Rockies are second. The Rockies, you know them, the worst team in baseball. They've allowed 84 home runs since the All-Star break. The Mariners have allowed 100 home runs.
0: Now, I want to pause because you have another number. Can I ask a quick follow-up about this? Were you able to just do kind of digging and see how it compares to past Mariners to see like what changed in the second half, how it compared to the first half?
21: Yeah, so what changed? Well, that's... Again, the specifics we won't bore people in terms of this, but yeah, in terms of historically, yeah, it's not great. Now there are seasons in the past where home runs have just been more common across the league, and so you know, but I do believe that it is the third most that they've ever allowed after the All-Star break, with the only seasons ahead of them being, if I'm not mistaken, 2019, when the ball was ridiculous and they were bad. And then also, I think it was 2004, maybe. It was one of the really terrible seasons when they lost like 95 games. But when we're talking history, we're talking about franchise history. Allow me to bring attention to this number. All right. This is not one I have seen brought up because when we've been talking about the offense, right? We've been saying, man, they can't score. They're getting shut out. They got shut out for the 15th time last night, right? And that's not great. If you look at the number of times they've scored one run or fewer, it's, you know, tops in the league or whatever. Okay, that's all fine and good. Oh, they're last in OPS. Great. You know, that's all standard stuff. How about this one? All right. They're last in the league in doubles. Okay, but not just last in the league in doubles, on pace to have the fewest doubles by any team in the wild card era. Okay, they have not even hit 200 doubles yet this season, and that record is currently held, the distinction of fewest doubles in the season, full season, of course, wild card era, again, offensive errors, let's consider, currently held by the 03 Tigers. You know what happened to them? They lost 119 games, okay? So if you're digging into, it's like, wow, why aren't they scoring? What's been, it's hard for them to string rallies together.
0: What
21: doubles are cool, friends, and the Mariners have really found a way to not hit any of them this season to a level that I truly cannot believe. Now, in their defense, Let's go a little rose-colored glasses. Doubles are just at a historic low across the league. Like, that's just a thing. Defense is better than ever, and positioning is better than ever. And so there are a couple other 2026 teams near the bottom of this list as well, but none lower than your 2026 Seattle Mariners, have, I guess. Now, listen, they're only three doubles away from the 2003 Tigers, so I think they'll get there over the last week.
0: Every time they hit a double, I'm going to lose it.
21: But last night they were doubleless, and it was the 52nd game they were doubleless, which is that's already a record. Oh. Most doubleless games. So there you go. Again, no one else is, you know, you're trying to find different ways to describe the pain and misery, and there you go. You're welcome.
2: Okay. Now that's out the way, Jordan. Is there anything that they got better at in the second half of the season?
21: No.
2: just Cal. Just Cal playing better towards the end of the year.
21: Oh, Cal. No, you're right.
2: Okay.
21: Cal's the answer. And like, I think I said this either on the radio or so. When we're asking these big questions about the direction of the franchise and like what, Cal is truly like pretty far down the list for me. As disastrous of a season as this was, historic regression, like you can't get away from that. And it is a big reason why they are where they are, sure. when we're listing the things where it's like, uh-oh, I don't know how that's going to go. Cal Raleigh is not. He's probably not even in my top 10. Like, I have way more questions about the regression from the pitching staff. I have way more questions about Julio. I have way more questions about the group of kids, whether it's Emerson and Arroyo and Montez, and like, what are they going to do? What are they going to, all those things. So Cal, and I will say that, like, Cal looking this good for, like, that is something to lean on, because boy, oh boy, if they didn't have that, I really have no idea what you'd be clinging on to in the second half.
0: Nothing. Absolutely nothing. You'd be like, well, that career year from Randy was fun. Have fun in Boston. Okay, where do I want to start? I'm going to start with the pitching. I do want to get to the offense and those doubles, though, because I already know that Jerry Dipoto, if he were here, would be like, well, you don't really hit a lot of doubles in T-Mobile. Last year, when they finished a few outs away from a World Series, I think they were 29th in doubles, but there's a big gap between you didn't hit a lot of doubles, but also you were third in home runs, and you hit not a lot of doubles, and you're atrocious. So I do have questions about the offense. I want to get to the pitching. The home run total is staggering. 100 second half or post All-Star break home runs allowed so far. Still five games to play this season, including tonight. But what's shocking to me, I think I agree with you. I would have pitching maybe at the top of my concerns, because what's crazy is for all the injuries that they've suffered as a team, those haven't been concentrated to the starters, and yet they have really seen some struggles there. Jordan, have you been able, because I'm not a big X's and O's person, and that includes with baseball. Like, I never played, I don't know. But have you been able to talk to people around the league, friends, colleagues, any former players about, like, whether the Mariners' approach is a problem? Like, there's something bigger than just, oh, they happen to allow some home runs. You know what I mean? If there's an approach, a philosophy, something bigger here at play.
21: Well, that's the thing. And this is where you think about, okay, well, how do you get to this disastrous point? Because another big talking point of why the pitching has regressed in a lot of way, the run prevention, whatever, is, okay, the defense is terrible. The defense ranks. Well, guess what? Home runs ain't the defense's fault. Like, the ball's going over the fence. That is not your bad range, your bad positioning, your bad whatever, hands, all these bad accuracy. Sorry, that ain't the deal. Now, clearly you combine those things and you get a season like this, right? But I've thought about this a lot, and it's so interesting because it's something that has felt like has anecdotally popped up even over the last 5 years, particularly with the starters, particularly with certainly with Logan, but even with George, guys who do pound the zone. And you say, okay, are you throwing too many strikes, right? Are you throwing too many strikes? Are you throwing too many pitches that hitters are looking to do damage on in certain counts? There are so many parts of pitching that obviously execution is everything, but like from a game planning standpoint, it's so subtle, not subtle, but like there's all these little intricacies because these huge swings and expected outcomes change with every count. Count leverage is everything. And it goes by in a blink that you're not thinking about it. But I wouldn't be surprised if that has a lot to do with it, with just like how bad they are maybe in 2-1 counts, how bad they are making the wrong pitch calls. Now, that falls on a lot of people. Does that fall on whoever was calling pitches when Cal was out? I mean, Cal has to be culpable to some degree, right? We know he's calling a lot of these games. But pitch calling is a huge part of this as well. And then just generally the arsenal development. We know all of these starters. We hear about them constantly adding and tinkering and adding all these pitches. And they just, this year, just seem to keep rolling snake eyes. I mean, you just kept picking the wrong combinations of things to try because, you know, even Logan's still racking up a lot of strikeouts. I mean, these guys are still finding swings and misses, but you just think about a season for a guy like Bryce Miller and to go from being completely untouchable for 8 starts to one of the worst pitchers in the league, which he was, frankly, for a lot of last season as well. And you just wonder what, you know, what's going on there. I mean, Bryce is a little bit harder to talk about because it really does seem like the health stuff has been in the background of his last 2 seasons. So I consider him a slightly different category. But man, when you talk about George and Logan and Wu too, to a degree, who I still kind of feel the best about moving forward. But yeah, I mean, it's just been frustrating. And frankly, this is going to be a really important conversation as we follow the career of Cade Anderson, right? Who doesn't necessarily have the same kind of velocity to blow guys away with. He has to be executing perfectly. That's what he's always done since he's been an elite prospect. So I think he's going to be able to do that. We just saw that this weekend. But you've got to have the right infrastructure in place to get the most out of that guy, because this year it's just none of the starters were seemingly in that position to be succeeding at every turn.
2: Naturally, when the season is over, people are going to be looking for changes, right? And unfortunately for him, the skip is probably the first name that people are going to be looking at. But obviously, he don't deserve all the blame, right? Like, what changes would you make, and how much blame do you give the skip?
21: Yeah, I mean, this is one where when we talk about these regressions,

0: basically. And then also the front office, if we're talking about self-reflection, right, it also deserves that from just the process of, we've talked about it, just outside acquisitions or even reinvesting, you know, in like, again, I know a year ago I was like, yeah, obviously you bring back Josh Naylor. He's a perfect fit. He addresses a position of need. Okay, well, then what is the environment that created him being one of the least productive first basemen in the league who was, I mean, frankly, just like such a, the number of first pitch outs that Naylor was making, this team was not good at ABS at certain parts along the way. Like, there's so many things like that, these little nuances where I think it does a lot to fall on the coaching staff, but I think the front office as well, where you're just saying, why is nobody that we're bringing in getting better? And in often cases getting so much worse that you can't even believe. I mean, the Ref Snyder and Taylor Ward of it all is shocking, right? This is not Tommy La Stella. Sorry, Tommy La Stella. This is not an acquisition where it's like, you can't even understand it. Like, that deserves a different kind of criticism, because you're like, well, this guy's clearly past being. Why are the guys that were producing, that had the proven track record, going, you know, like this? You can talk about the stadium, and if you want to talk about the ballpark and you want to find ways to make changes to the ballpark, then do that. There are places that have done that. Kansas City has moved the fences in. Baltimore has moved the fences in. Like, you can have those big conversations, but that's what really has to be figured out. Because, yeah, I mean, you're just not, when your stars aren't playing at their level, you can't afford to have those role pieces be this bad.
1: I think that's what I keep coming back to, too. We only have like another minute or so with you. We could keep talking about this endlessly, because I have 20 more questions about the offense, but I'm actually going to maybe hold off on those for next, you know, time we talk to you or whenever that will be. Obviously, this is our last time as we round out the season here, but I think that's what I'm stuck on, is there's so much about culture building, Jordan, that feels like that's on the coaching staff, getting the most out of your players. I agree with what Mike Salk, our morning show host, said the other day, which is, this is not the best of Cal. This is not the best of Julio. That he liked the Naylor signing. He thought it was a good move by this front office, and one that that people wanted them to do. And it just didn't work out for this year, but these are good players. So there is a bit of like, get the most out of your players, put them in the best position, that falls on coaches. But there's a little bit of like the get the right recipe that falls on a front office and some big picture things. And I kept thinking of that with this club, of like, there's almost some intangible, indescribable responsibilities that fall on this front office a bit. And so to round it back to, you know, the doubles stat that you had, which is just astounding. I promise you that Jerry DePoto would say that last year they were 29th in doubles or 30th in doubles or whatever it is. But it feels like there's part of that recipe missing that they're not focusing on when they're constructing what they want to do. And I can't for the life of me figure out what it is. But would you agree that there seems to be a front office responsibility here to put that together?
0: I think that's totally valid. And yeah, they just, you could not afford the shortcomings that even the good Mariners teams have had. I mean, I think that's the way to put it, right? Because you mentioned they were homering, they were drawing walks. Sure, maybe they weren't hitting doubles. But this year, it's just a historic example. And if you look at it on the pitching side, it's just like, you can't, if your defense is going to be that bad and you're going to allow that many home runs, you have no chance. It does not matter if your guy can go out there and throw strikes and eat innings and get some strikeouts. It's not a winning combination of baseball, and they did too many of the little things wrong, that the fact that they weren't doing anything, any of the big things even close to right, you end up with an objectively bad team. And it is still shocking to say that when you consider the personnel involved, but they absolutely, if you've been watching this team this season, you frankly just cannot be all that surprised.
1: All right. Well, we have next week, and then that's our last one. We already have so many listener questions. We'll see if we can include a few of those too when we talk to you next time. It'll be probably a postmortem on the season, what we've learned.
0: What do you mean? We'll be talking about their AL right. West championship.
1: It's actually going to be a wild card preview. So shame on me for that. He is Yahoo Sports, Jordan Schusterman. Thanks, Jordan.
2: Thanks, Jordan.
0: Thank you, guys.
1: See ya. Let's get to Four Down Territory.
3: This is Four Down Territory, going inside the game. What former Seahawks and Coug wide receiver Michael Bumpus.
1: Talk about depressing stats. First down, what's something Murphy's doing that can be dangerous if he masters it?

0: He's been doing this, but I've seen it more in the last two games that I have in the past, and he's working from a two-point stance. So that just means he's standing up. Not all the time, right? Obvious passing downs, we have to get after the quarterback. He's in a two-point stance, and he's pretty much a receiver at that point. You're trying to get on the offensive lineman, move him left or right, use a club action. He's super strong. He uses that club to kind of get by the guy. And it's fun to see the development because I see him getting better and better at it from week one to week two, from the first play to the 50th play. He's just getting better at that. If he can master that and add that to the repertoire, he could be dangerous. That's on some like some Reggie White type stuff.
1: Second down. What's an example of selflessness on defense?
0: Leo. Leo knows that he's going to get double teamed. And he takes on the double team gladly, and they run stunts off of him. He's occupying two players. I saw him run a stunt with D-Hall. I saw him run a stunt with Dre Thomas. And he celebrates. Right? He gets the double team. He's still getting to the backfield. His guys are getting around and getting the sack, and he's celebrating. This defense just understands we need each other. Murph, Jay Reed, Leo will get the double teams. So what do? You play those mind games with that offensive line. You walk up a backer and a safety to the side that Leo's on. One of them bails. The other one goes. Leo takes on the double team, and he does it with ease. I've also seen him take on a double team and get a sack. Leo is the best player on this defense right now and doesn't get a lot of love. I think he does locally, but nationally he does not. He is he's selfless, man. When you play on that defensive line and offensive line, that has to be your mentality. He embraces it, and guys are eating because of it.
1: Isn't it still crazy that he – was he a top 100 player for NFL?
0: Yeah, I think he was.
1: Yeah? Was it like 98, 99? It's just – you're absolutely right. Doesn't get enough love nationally. Third down. I like this one, too. How has the run game been deceiving?
0: It's been deceiving. You know, they're actually eighth when it comes in attempts. They're ninth when it comes to yards.
1: I would not have guessed.
0: And they have seven runs of 10-plus yards. You got 11 yards by Price, 10 by Wilson, 25 by Price, 18 by Wilson. Drew Lock got in the mix with 14, 12 and 13. Like it's moving along. Last week you had a 90-yard rusher from Emmanuel Wilson. It's better than I thought it was going to be on paper. Like, I watched the games, and I feel like they're a threat, and that's what you have to be.
1: Yeah.
0: But then I went and I looked at the stats. They're doing okay. My favorite stat is the attempts. Eighth when it comes to attempts. And there's one game where they only ran, like, 45 plays, and yet they're still eighth when it comes to run attempts. I like this. This was something that we were not concerned about, but we wanted to see if Fleury can keep up just the threat to be to run the football. And they've done exactly that. So far, so good with that run game. Still waiting on our first 100-yard rusher, but they're moving in the right direction.
1: Fourth down. Who do you want to shout out?
0: You know what? I'm going to start doing this every week. And Greg from Eatonville, it was his idea. He hit me up or hit us up on our text line. He said, Bump, can you take a look at a text he sent earlier? This kid, Amari Samuel, needs more attention. So during the break, I go back and I'm looking at Amari Samuel's tape. That kid can play. He's out of Eatonville High School, I believe, and he has an offer or been contacted by Central Washington. Last game, he had 370 all-purpose yards against Steilacoom. He had 222 yards receiving, three touchdowns and an interception for 75.
1: Oh, my God.
0: And a kick return for 75. I went back and I watched that film from that game. This dude can play. He's a class of 2027. So, for now on, all you listeners out there, if you have a kid that you feel like balled out during the weekend on a Friday night, you hit us up here or hit me up on X. And every Monday, I'm going to start highlighting a high school kid every single week. This one goes to Amari Samuel out of Eatonville High School.
1: God, what were those stats again?
0: 370 all-purpose yards.
1: That's crazy.
0: 222 receiving with three touchdowns. An interception return for 75 and a kick return for 75.
1: God.
0: Balling.
1: Baller. Yeah. I like that. The Monday shout-outs.
0: Yeah.
1: Kind of look back at some high school football players, big contributors. Now, are you willing to listen to maybe like JUCO,
0: Anything. Know,
1: like a D3, just someone who's not getting love, who absolutely deserves it?
0: Yeah, for sure.
1: Okay, I like it. I like it. Still to come in the show, we have a look around the NFL, a lot of quarterback injuries to talk about. Jackson Dart saw his season end, but the Bears might actually turn to their third string quarterback for Monday night's game. So that's coming up when we look around the league. We are making our week three picks, so you can see if you can beat Bump. That's going to be seattlesports.com/picks. Pick'em, P-I-C-K-E-M. Make sure that you register before 1:30 so that you could, you have until a bit before kickoff on Thursday night. But if you want to make your picks with us and pick against Bump, you can do that at 1:30. So make sure you're registered, and then we'll do that live at 1:30. What I need to know at 1:45, get those questions in, 866-979-3776. 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
1: Now, Bump, why would Houston Rockets center Steven Adams issue a warning about the quality of play going down in November across all sports? Turns out he's actually making a lot of sense here. Take a listen.
19: I will say, you guys should anticipate November. The performance of the league.
1: Pay attention.
19: League-wide. GTA is dropping. So look at NFL. Look at all the leagues. And watch them plummet, mate. Just for the month of November, performance is going to go down. It should come back up, though. Most of the boys will get it done. But hopefully they finish the game. Coaching as well, by the way. The coaching scouts are going to be horrendous, mate. Just for November. But it should bounce back in December, hopefully.
1: I'm worried. I'm real worried. I mean, Kyler... he might end up on a concussion IL again and just take a week or two out in November. He's back for the Vikings in week 3, but that's going to sideline him, too. New Grand Theft Auto drops.
0: I didn't realize Steven Adams was still in the league, man. Good for him. But, yeah, he's right. And GTA, that's like, I've never really been a...
1: not a big GTA.
0: GTA guy. I dab a little bit and I'll nibble with the game.
1: Mm-hmm.
0: But the people who play it for real, it's like a cult. And... the promos that I've seen so far,
1: they're so realistic.
0: Makes me want to actually go out and try to get into it.
1: Did you get influenced?
0: I did.
1: I think that our November shows are maybe going to be suffering too, because Bump's just going to come in here, hey, bags under his eyes, bloodshot eyes. I did the college game. I did the Seahawks pre and post, and then I played GTA for 8 hours. Yeah, I haven't slept.
0: I'm going to have to jump on it. For real.
1: Have we strayed too far from God? Our next story, the New York Islanders are offering a pair of insane food offerings for the upcoming season. I do want to stress one thing. I actually think one of these sounds amazing. But here are the two items. Number one, the Nerds Gummy Cluster Brie Grilled Cheese on Sourdough. If you don't know what a Nerds Gummy Cluster, you know, Nerds, the candy Nerds, it's basically like battered. Like if you had like a Red Vine battered with hard candy in the grilled cheese. Would you try it?
0: Yes. I'm looking at the picture. Yes.
1: It reminds me a little bit of a Monte Cristo, which is actually very good. I told you about it all during the morning.
0: Yeah.
1: I was showing you when we were in our show prep. I just kept Googling photos of Monte Cristos and going, Bump, look at this one. They're really good. The other one I actually think sounds good. So I don't know that I'd try the Nerd Rope grilled cheese, which is insane. I would try this, though. It's an uncrustable pulled pork tostada, a fried peanut butter and jelly sandwich topped with pulled pork, chopped peanuts, grape jelly, barbecue sauce, and scallions. Who says no?
20: Me.
21: I say no.
1: Okay, me. But guys, it's the same concept. It's savory sweet.
0: I don't like pulled pork.
21: You don't like pulled pork?
0: Nah.
1: That's That's what you're having an issue with here?
0: Yeah, I don't like pulled pork.
1: Pulled pork's so good.
0: I don't like it.
18: It's delicious.
1: What? Are you sure?
0: I used to like it.
1: Why don't you like it anymore?
0: Because I watch too many documentaries.
1: You learned about
18: that's
1: pigs.
18: Your own fault.
1: Yeah, yeah. That's your like fault. It. You shouldn't have.
0: There's a mental block. Can't
1: you,
0: do it.
1: You learned too much about pigs, and you can't go back now.
0: Mental block. Can't do
1: you know
0: it.
1: They're really smart.
0: Yeah.
1: And like really violent, I think.
0: And American pork is the worst meat in the world.
1: Why? Don't tell me. I like pulled pork. Actually, don't tell me.
18: How do you? This is not food that you can have at a stadium. You got to sit down at a table with a fork and a knife. This is not hand food. Okay. Like at a stadium, you need a hot dog, a burger,
1: so. I mean,
18: fries,
1: yes, ideally
18: nachos, soft pretzel.
1: But also,
18: you can't have food that's just going to drip all over your jersey or your shirt. Like this is not practical for stadiums.
1: It is because what you do
18: not.
1: Is
18: you
1: just you
18: don't
1: have
18: know
1: a fork. How many times?
18: About.
1: No, listen. How many times have you seen stadium food where part of what you're getting is that it's like overflowing with goodness, and you're using a fork to eat it? You're eating it off a tray. It's not like you're holding this Uncrustable with your hand.
18: But the chances of you dropping this or like is just so much higher than like
1: then you need
18: a
1: to
18: hot
1: be quick
18: dog.
1: With then you need to be athletic no. and you need
0: I think
1: to
0: this
1: be-
0: is more of a baseball
1: yes
0: type of food because you know baseball
1: it's
0: you're sitting
1: Islanders.
0: Down you're chilling you know what I mean hockey there's a lot going on too much
1: I don't
0: going
1: know
0: on.
1: I'm not opposed to it how is I mean you don't eat ice cream with your hands.
18: You hold
1: a soft
18: it.
1: Serve and a helmet. You're
18: you
1: holding
18: hold
1: this.
18: It. No.
1: You're holding this.
18: A pulled pork tostada you're going to need a fork and a knife for.
0: Yeah, for sure.
1: I just think it sounds good. I'm really hungry.
0: It's probably good.
1: I'm hungry. Next up, the Cowboys and Ravens are set to play this weekend in Rio de Janeiro, but there are concerns about the playing surface at the Maracanã Stadium. As of now, the league plans on moving forward with the game. This from NFL field director Nick Pappas, who in an interview with ESPN said, look, there's the realities of managing any playing surface, and then there's also the realities of managing a grass playing surface that's being used mid-season. It's all about monitoring it. It's all about having a plan in place and then being able to react to anything that maybe comes our way. So for right now, there's been a significant amount of rainfall, apparently like a record over the last 6 weeks. He said this obviously poses a challenge from a management perspective, but nothing we're not capable of managing or prepared to take. Now, here's my question. There's been no conversation about actually moving the game. If there is a serious injury in this game, is this not one of those moments where you look back and go, wow, there were serious concerns about the playing surface after record rainfall on this grass, which is being used mid-season, by the way. This feels like something we shouldn't have done.
0: There's going to be some type of injury.
1: There's going to be an injury.
0: Most football games have some type of injury.
1: There will be.
0: So it's going to be amplified, and you got to rely on the experts. That's the worst part about this is that Brazil has a bunch of soccer stadiums, and I don't know about the grass. You know, that's not what I do, but I would assume that the maintenance of a soccer field is a bit different than a football field and the type of grass too, right? I was just on the field at San Diego State and every grass field that I've been on when it comes to football is tight and compact. With soccer, they let the grass grow a little thicker because you don't want the ball just flying across the pitch like that. I don't know what type of grass is there. It's definitely different. And if someone gets banged up, this is going to be a problem.
1: I feel like this is one of those things where, now, ironically, I know people call for natural grass over turf, but this is really a thing of the field has been in heavy use and there's been rainfall and it's going to be dangerous. It's going to be a dangerous playing surface. And while, as Bump's right, there's always a danger of injuries every week in the NFL, this just feels like something that is a little avoidable, but the logistics of rescheduling it are so unappealing to the league that they're refusing to do it. I think that's what's happening here is they're like, this is an international game that we've been promoting and we don't want to move it. It's just going to be a headache to move it. So we're just going to play. And I think that the Cowboys and Ravens have big stars. These are big teams with big stars. This is season altering if you have something serious happen. And I understand that like Lamar Jackson could be and has been hurt on a turf playing surface. But this is also something where there are warnings heading into the game about like, hey, we should be really careful.
0: Yeah, but like you said, logistically, it's just be a pain in the butt. Mm-hmm. Like you've already signed up for this. It's not like these guys haven't played on bad surfaces before. It's happened. But who we got? You said Baltimore and who?
1: Cowboys.
0: Yeah, you got Lamar, you got Dak, you got CeeDee. There's too many big names out there for this to be a sloppy game.
1: Well, speaking of the Cowboys, how close are we to European expansion in the NFL? Cowboys owner Jerry Jones was asked that question during his weekly radio interview with Dallas's 105.3 The Fan.
20: I don't know that an expansion I see the games continuing like they are, and I see the ethos, if you will, of the game, the story of the game really expanding all over the world. But fundamentally, I think that to have an expansion team probably is pretty far. If it's here, it's in the future.
1: Yeah, I agree. It doesn't feel like this is something imminent.
0: It'd be easier to add a Canadian team and a Mexican team.
1: Mm-hmm.
0: But obviously, we spent a lot of time in England, Spain this year, Australia. It's going to happen, whether Jerry Jones likes it or not. But the easiest way to do it would be Mexico or Canada.
1: I agree. And the logistics of having a European team, especially when you're expanding. Are there sports that are played a league across multiple continents like that, as in Europe and the U.S., not like
0: UEFA Championship?
1: There are obviously Canadian like NHL teams,
0: just UEFA Champions League that I can think of.
1: Yeah, like that's just not the logistics of it are so impossible and so unevenly consequential for the teams abroad.
0: Yeah,
1: you know what I mean. Like
0: if you had a team overseas, they'd have to come over here for like 2-3 weeks at a time, knock out 2 or 3 games, and then go back.
1: You know, like the eyes are bigger than your stomach thing.
0: Mm-hmm.
1: It's not a perfect way to apply to this, but this feels like a moment where the NFL is just looking at like the money that it can do with this, the way that it can expand, and it's like you're gonna make yourself sick.
0: Mm-hmm.
1: This is a mistake. I still really think I would try both those foods. Let's go around the diamond. The Mariners finish off a quick 2-game series against the Astros tonight. I apologize. I've been saying the wrong start time. Pregame is at 6 p.m. for this one, not 5:30. First pitch is at 7:10 on Seattle Sports.
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1: Yes,
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1: That's Around the Diamond, brought to you by Klein Jewelers Edmonds. Are the Seahawks better now than they were last year? That's next.
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1: You know, when you win a Super Bowl, it feels like a little much to be saying, but could you be even better? Like, doing what? There's no, like, you know, Super Bowl extra. You just win another Super Bowl. You were just as good. But, Bump, there is a world where the Seahawks do still manage to improve. In fact, I think that there are still enough people saying maybe they're even better than they were this time last year. Let's take a listen to a few of them. Here's Daniel Jeremiah.
27: That version, making the throws that are there, you know, picking your spots to be aggressive, you know, being smart, like that version of quarterback, if he was that guy every week going through the season, they could win the Super Bowl. 1,000%, I believe
18: that. Guy?
27: TBD. I mean, that's the million-dollar question. I hope he's not going to have to be, thankfully. So,
18: no.
27: I was like, I'm a Sam guy. I'd take Sam over him every day of the week and twice on Sunday. We're all in with Sam. I believe in Sam. They're going to win with Sam. I'm just saying, worst case scenario, you had to roll Drew Lock out there. Sam wasn't available. If he played like he did there, that's all they would need because that defense is awesome.
1: I don't know how many teams could go an entire season and through a postseason and win a Super Bowl with their backup. I mean, the Eagles didn't do that with Nick Foles, who joined them late in the season, I think around week 14. However, the way Drew Lock is playing right now, says Daniel Jeremiah, this team could win a Super Bowl with this version of Drew Lock. What do you think?
0: He's right. Why not? I mean, you look at just what Sam did last year to start the season. First game, 16 of 23, 150, zero touchdowns, zero interceptions. Second game, He goes 22 of 33, 295, 66% completion rate, two touchdowns, two interceptions. Right. These are next week, 218. Next week, 242. You have a big one, 341. You come back to reality, 295 and 213 and 1. Those are the numbers that Drew Lock can put up every single week. He can put up those numbers. Also, Drew Lock has not turned the football over yet. Mm-hmm. By the second week, Sam had already had two interceptions, 2-1 game against Pittsburgh, and then didn't have one until like week 5 or 6 again against Tampa Bay. You look at the way that Sam kind of weathered the storm when it came to his turnovers and just his play. Drew Lock can duplicate that.
1: Yeah.
0: Where Sam elevated his play was in the playoffs. Then he locked it into a different level. Completed 70% against the Niners. 346 yards, 3 touchdowns against the Rams. And then in the Super Bowl just did enough to win 202 and 1 touchdown. There has to be little pockets where you have the explosion of offense from your quarterback and he puts up 303 or something like that. But the way this team is built, you're not asking your quarterback to win the game.
1: Each and every week.
0: You're not. You're asking your defense to win it. You're asking your run game to win it. You're asking special teams to win it. It's a complete group project led by the defense. Yes, the way they're playing now, I can see it 100%.
1: The no interceptions is huge. Now, you can't and he won't continue that all year long. It's just going to happen. You're going to make mistakes. But that being said, through 2 weeks, not having done it is still something. I know it's only 2 weeks into the season, but there are only two other quarterbacks to have completed over 70% of their passes and not thrown an interception. It's Jackson Dart, who really played like 1 week and is now, unfortunately for him, done for the season. And it's Geno Smith, who has no interceptions, has completed over 70% of his passes, but only has one touchdown to Drew Lock's 4. I mean, what Drew has been doing through 2 weeks is wildly impressive. Yeah. I don't expect he's never going to make a mistake, but that he hasn't is something. Okay, here's the latest from, God, there's so much here. Booger McFarland on NFL Live.
12: And you wouldn't expect them to win the first game against the New England Patriots without Sam Darnold, and then they go on the road and they blow out the Arizona Cardinals. So right now, I think Seattle, as much as we've talked about the Rams and everything all this offseason, Seattle to me is the team to beat. They're going to get Sam Darnold back. I think the defense is still as nasty. They got a more explosive running back than Jadarian Price. And JSN is the best receiver in football right now. So until further notice, I think the Seattle Seahawks are the team to beat.
1: Do you agree?
0: Yeah, they are the team to beat. They're unbeaten. The Rams have already taken an L. The 49ers are looking good. But there's no one who has everything.
1: Yeah.
0: Like, who's a team that is balling right now? Let me just look at
1: the Bills are balling, but the defense is struggling.
0: Yeah. You take Josh Allen off of the Bills, you're done. You take Burrow off of the Bengals, you're done. You take Mahomes off of the Chiefs, you're done. Cousins off the Raiders, who knows? We ain't seen Fernando. Jalen off of Philly, you're done. The only team that is doing anything remotely what the Hawks have done are the Minnesota Vikings. They won 2 games with their backup quarterback.
1: Yeah.
0: But everybody else, you take your starter out of the lineup, they are done. That's the difference here. That is the true sign of a complete team.
1: Yeah, there are some teams that have been a little complimentary. Like the Bengals defense is much better than I thought they would be. I thought it would take them longer to build that up. And they have, like, in their last outing, for instance, the defense did more to win them that game than the offense did. And you know that the ceiling with that offense is so incredibly high because of Burrow and because of Ja'Marr Chase. But it's not as elite as Seattle's. It's kind of like that's nice that you have some complimentary football, but we're not talking about a defense that is limiting opponents to 17 points over 2 games. So even then, it's like, it's not just complimentary and it's not just a complete team. It's complete to the point of being elite.
0: 8.5 points this defense has given up in 2 games, right? Average.
1: Crazy.
0: 8.5.
1: Crazy.
0: And it's not about Drew. That's the thing. I'm looking at the text lines and some people are focusing on the wrong thing. We're not saying because of Drew Lock, this team can go to the Super Bowl. We're saying because of everything that surrounds Drew Lock and just what you need out of him. If you were to continue this season the way they are now, they have a chance to go to the Super Bowl. It ain't about one thing on this team. It's about a strong defense, a good offensive line, a run game special teams, and a quarterback who just knows how to manage.
1: Let's focus on the defense as we round this up. Eric Edholm wondering if this year's defense is even better than last year's version, which, by the way, led the league in DVOA.
3: We'll see about that. You know, obviously, Eamon Wari hasn't played yet, and he was such an integral part of what they did last year. And then we'll be curious to see how they match up against some of the better offenses, depending on what you think of the Patriots. I don't know that they've been fully tested in that regard yet. So a little too early to make those kind of proclamations, but it wouldn't stun me if we end up saying, hey, this is a unit that deserves as much respect or possibly even more than last year's group.
1: He's right. It is still very early, but the fact that you can go, well, let me see a little bit more to make sure, is stunning.
0: Mm-hmm. Yeah. They ran it forward, that's for sure. I know
1: they did.
0: I like the running back, but they want to run it forward, and that's exactly what they're doing. Different guys on this team. Yeah. Different dudes in the secondary.
1: Yep.
0: And you're playing with a backup quarterback, man. And we haven't even seen AJ go off yet. Torrey hasn't done much. Cooper Kupp had a couple explosive plays. There's still more to be seen. Mm-hmm. That's the fun part about this.
1: All right, we're taking a look around the NFL coming up at 12:45. And coming up next, Mike McDonald, scheduled to speak to reporters from Virginia Mason Athletic Center. We'll take you there live.
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1: The Mariners on the verge of elimination wrap up a 2-game series against the Astros tonight at T-Mobile Park. George Kirby gets to start for a 7:10 p.m. first pitch. Pre-game show at 6 p.m. on Seattle Sports. Michael Penix Jr. is making his 2026 debut for the Falcons tomorrow when Atlanta takes on the Green Bay Packers in Green Bay. The Falcons are looking for their first win of the season. They're 0-2 after going with their third and fourth string quarterbacks. The Packers looking to improve to 2-1.
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1: Here we go now. 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
18: Headline number one, Brock Purdy, who is not Jackson Smith and Jigba, was named NFC Offensive Player of the Week. What's the real headline?
1: Sure, but who got Defensive Player of the Week? Have we checked that yet? Maybe Jason shows up there, Bump.
0: Maybe.
1: Three touchdowns, not NFC Offensive Player of the Week.
0: First time he's done that in his career. A 155, 82-yard touchdown.
1: Not enough.
0: He is the leader of this offense right now. It's a quarterback league. I know Purdy had himself a decent game.
1: He had three touchdowns, but JSN didn't throw two of his.
0: Nah, come
1: on.
0: So
1: that's where he lost.
0: Should have been JSN or Devontae Adams.
1: Yeah.
0: Devontae had 195 in a touchdown. Quarterback league, not surprised.
1: I mean, look, I'll give Brock credit for three touchdowns, including one rushing touchdown, and an incredibly efficient day, 20-22. But it was a career day for JSN, who, as you pointed out, has been like 99% of the touchdowns for Seattle. Mm-hmm. I mean, that you got the barnyard at the very end, but otherwise, all scoring for Seattle had been Myers or JSN.
0: Yeah, he deserved it.
1: He deserved it.
0: I'm not saying it's egregious that
1: no
0: Purdy got it, but it should have been either JSN or Devontae.
1: I agree. What's next?
3: Headline rewrites.
18: Headline number two, the Mariners were shut out by the Astros on Tuesday for the 15th time this season. Their elimination number is now at one. What's the real headline?
1: Ironically, a number they've struggled to get in a game 15 times this season. Just one.
18: Just give me one run.
1: If you could just do that. It's been an abysmal year, Bump.
0: Isn't it ironic? Don't you think?
1: Jordan, you know how Jordan joined us and had that number about the doubles? The fewest doubles by any team since, like, what was it, 2003?
18: No, the 2003 Tigers who lost
1: thank you.
18: 119 games.
1: Okay, so Jordan followed up, Bump, and he sent us this. He said, actually, they have 52 games with zero doubles right now. That's the most by any team in a season since the 1993 Marlins, who had 54. Do you think that in their next five games, they can have two or more games without a double?
0: Yes.
1: Then they're going to set a new record.
0: They will.
1: One that has stood since 1993. Our board op today was not born yet.
18: The Marlins were, they were an expansion team that year, too.
1: That's crazy. You don't get to blame that on the park. You don't.
0: Nah.
1: You don't get to blame that on anything except for yourself.
0: That's going to be the hardest thing, the blame game, when this is all over.
1: Yeah.
0: We're already starting it. Fans are starting it, but I'm going to be interested to see who gets the bulk of this blame and what changes actually happen.
1: Who would get the biggest slice of the pie right now? Because when you fail this spectacularly, there isn't just one thing. There's no way that 100% of the blame falls on one person. It just doesn't. But who would get right now the biggest slice?
0: One person?
1: Mm-hmm. I have my answer.
0: Man, unfortunately for me, it's going to be California.
1: Oh, okay. Cal Raleigh.
0: Because he, you know, he just didn't show up till the end.
1: I think he'd have the biggest of players for sure.
0: Yeah.
1: And again, it's great that he's doing what he is right now, but I agree. I mean, you if he were half of who he was, if he wouldn't even have to be as hot as he is right now. If he were just somewhat consistent, yeah, I think you'd have a few more games. I think I might look to the coaching staff for the biggest slice.
0: Yeah.
1: Just it. Outside of just the in-game decision-making issues, it is clear that there were some chemistry issues, that there were issues, you know what I mean, with effort and with accountability and just things that I think fall on a coach. And look, it is really hard. I think Dan's a wonderful person. I've never heard anything but good things about him as a human. But look, when you're looking at a team across the lake in the Seattle Seahawks that has arguably the best coach in the league, or certainly one of them, and then you look at that front office and you see a GM who's one of the best GMs in the league, and then you see, you know what I mean, and you just go, man, it's hard not to look back at the Mariners and go, you were so close last year. Where you are as an organization is better overall than where you have been, and that's good. Mm-hmm. And you have pieces building into next year, but like, it is hard not to compare and not to find that they fall short in front office decisions and with coaching. And yeah, it's on players. It absolutely is on players. But I don't know, that I feel like my pie slices look there.
0: If the players just did anything remotely to what they did last year, they'd be good.
1: I agree.
0: So I think everyone plays a role in this thing, right? No one is walking out unscathed. But end of the day, Dan isn't calling a play on 3rd and 15. You know what I mean? Like, he's not setting up an out-of-bounds play.
1: I hear you.
0: But he is setting the lineup. He does have an effect to it. But it's just not as much as other sports. But he's going to be the first person that gets the fingers pointed at him for sure.
1: And what about little? Okay, so how about this? Mike Salk brought this up yesterday during a conversation with Brock, where he wondered if, like, well, what about other things? Like, Naylor had been pretty abysmal for a good chunk of the season and is clearly hurt. Is it the responsibility of a coach? It's not his fault if a player isn't performing, but is it on him to be like, hey, you're not right, we're going to sit you, or you're not right, I need to have a conversation with you where you trust me enough that we can keep you on the IL or something like that. You know what I mean? Where sometimes being a good coach is helping a player to manage himself and hold himself back.
0: We're talking about with the Emerson situation, right?
1: Well, Emerson, Cal probably coming back too soon and not going on the IL soon enough and playing himself into and through an injury. Naylor very clearly struggling with injury all year long.
0: I also think, too, that players want to play.
1: They do.
0: And they can hide their injuries.
1: They do.
0: So he doesn't necessarily know exactly how they're feeling. I'm sure Dan had conversations and thought that he had a good enough relationship to where guys would just be completely honest with him.
1: Cal was not hiding that injury.
0: Guys want to play. And they needed Cal. But he was out and we did have an 8-game win streak. So, I don't know. Yeah. I mean, that's where Dan comes in.
1: Yeah.
0: Management comes in. Players, they're all in this together.
1: What's next? Very quickly.
3: Headline rewrite.
18: Headline number 3, Kawhi Leonard has signed a 2-year, $115 million extension with the Raptors. What's the real headline?
1: That'll really stop him from taking money under the table ever again.
0: Man, he'd do it again for a $700,000 slap on the wrist. That's nothing for him, man. Absolutely nothing. But, yeah, go over to Canada. He loves it out there. They're not going to be contenders, but he's going to end his career making a lot of money.
1: Yeah, I just... What a weird... It really didn't affect him at all at the end of the day.
0: No.
1: $700,000 short, I guess, but overall, you made out.
0: Said I'm good, man.
1: You were the big winner here. Mm-hmm. The latest from Mike McDonald coming up next.
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7: Ahead of week 3 against the Commanders, Mike McDonald speaking with reporters now.
8: All right, great to see everybody. Looking forward to today's Wednesday. This is our first kind of normal 7-day week of the season. I think one thing that the way our schedule's laid out this year is really home and away, but just having the kind of the varied process weeks of what type of games we're playing and when. So this is our first 10 a.m. on the East Coast. So message today is let's be decisive in our process. Let's nail today, and then let's have a great strategy going into the weekend. So looking forward to today's practice.
9: It is still a fairly small sample size with just 2 weeks. You've got a couple of new coordinators over there. Yeah. How have you evaluated your ability to kind of guess those tendencies in the last couple of weeks?
8: I think what we expected to be true is kind of unfolding. Like there's, you know, teams can run anything they want, you know, and you know, you're not going to get to all those plays in the first few weeks, but I think it is a similar story, similar messaging for the first for this game at least. You know, I think you got to get out of the first quarter to the third of the season to really declare what you are schematically. So, unfortunately, it's the same story as I've said the last couple of weeks.
10: What's your process for determining what a player is capable of? Like, do you give them a bunch at the start? Do you give it a little bit at a time? How do you kind of determine their ceiling and their capabilities?
8: I think you find that out different ways. There's examples that come to the top of my mind of like maybe it's a pass rusher that might not have won the rep, but you can see the lower body flex, you can see the twitch, and then oh man, that'd be really cool that we could work on him like this, and you can kind of see what can be. Same thing like coverage ability, the movement ability. You know, Jadarian Price, like catching the ball in the back out of the backfield, is a great example. And then, you know, ultimately, like we do ask. I think we have like an installation philosophy throughout camp and throughout the spring, where it's a lot of stuff that we don't necessarily call throughout the season, but you are like trying to hit all the things, the skills, the movements, to see what guys are able to do, you know. And then I think it kind of naturally kind of whittles down as or narrows down as training camp starts to unfold, and especially this time of year.
10: Follow up to that, you have some guys with pretty unique abilities. When you have guys with unique capabilities, that kind of challenge coaches' imaginations of like what to do with them.
8: Yeah, definitely. I think like Nick's situation is a great example. He's on his way back, so I think it's even more of an emphasis right now. And let's make sure it's a tight plan on what we're asking him to do, because you do get excited about some of the things he's able to do. And there's only so many reps in a week. So we have to be really we have to kind of protect ourselves on that to make sure that we get the best version of Nick when he's out there.
6: Is he ready?

0: To handle like a normal workload, or are you still ramping back up?
1: It's significantly higher. I think I'd say it's significantly higher. See how the game unfolds. See how he feels, but he'll be out there a good bit.
0: And then Sam, what's the plan in terms of how much he's going to do today? Assuming he's still practicing.
1: Yeah, he'll practice today. He's not going to take every rep today, and then we'll kind of ramp it up as the week goes.
2: Does he have to be fully healthy to start, or kind of? I guess what's the decision there on with him and Drew, or in terms of that?
1: Fully healthy. I don't know what fully healthy necessarily means. I'd say I think we'll make a decision at some point before Friday's over. You know, like I don't think we'd go into the weekend not knowing if he's going to play. So, but it's on a good track right now. Like assuming today goes well.
3: Is how Drew's played and how your defense played change at all your calculus on maybe being more conservative with Sam because things are going okay right now?
1: I don't think so. Well, if it was something where like he was at risk of getting worse, that over the normal risk you take by taking the field, that might be part of the conversation. But really, it's a function at this point of does he feel good enough to play? You know.
4: Building off of Brian's question, what have you learned about Rodney Thomas's capabilities in the first 2 weeks?
1: He's shout out to Dennis Green. He's the guy we thought he was. The things we saw on tape, shout out to our personnel staff for identifying the type of player that would in person that would thrive here. And Rodney's done a great job coming in and working his tail off to play at a high level. So shout out to Rodney.
5: Mike, what was your reaction to the stuff that came out yesterday, the video being released?
1: It's something that I didn't intend for public use, and but felt like it was the most appropriate thing to reach out to Sean and really just apologize to him for having that end up be public where it wasn't meant to. You're kind of something that they have to deal with in real time that wasn't really, you know, on their end. So that's really where you're like, crap. But it's a lesson learned. You know, honestly, I gotta be better in that moment for understanding. Like, I'm responsible for what I say. Really, no matter the circumstance, whether you're mic'd up, whether you're not, whether you have certain type of understanding. I fell short in that moment. So it stings for me, frankly. But it's something that I'm definitely gonna learn from, and just a good example. We just, you know, got to take responsibility for the things that we say. So.
2: Can you tell us what was Sean's reaction?
1: Sean was great. Sean was great. He's I respect the heck out of him and his program. Always have. He's a phenomenal football coach. It's been great to get to know him at the owners' meetings the last couple of years. And he was awesome. So I know we're both looking forward to moving forward from it, but I really appreciate how he handled it.
0: Can you help us understand like the circumstances? Were you just like kind of shooting the breeze with Graham before you thought everything was rolling?
1: Yeah.
3: Is it okay if this is all on the record?
1: I think it's fair to say if I'm talking, I'm responsible for what I'm saying.
0: Did you hear from anybody from the show about how it got out or anything like that?
1: It's not important on all those details. It's just, but it got out.
4: When it comes to explosive plays, last week AD was saying defensively they tend to come down to a broken tackle, which is why the focus is on tackling, right? On the offensive side, the way that you guys have been able to create the explosives, is that, are you trying to do that more schematically or taking advantage of maybe fundamentals that would slip on defense?
1: Yeah, sure. I think it's important to like, quote unquote, like hunt explosive plays. Every play is in for a reason. I think you do have to look at it. Like when you're watching tape, you have to look at it through that lens. There's a lot of manpower. There's a lot of resources being invested into like what plays are being run and when. So if you assume that's true, like you have to have an understand. You gotta like try to connect the dots on why you're trying to run certain things. So we run things for a reason. Let me put it that way. However, you gotta abide. Like you have to abide by your rules so we can execute the right way, so you're not forcing the ball. But when things are there, you want to feel like guys have the liberty to go rip it, and we'll go from there. But you know, if you just look at like where explosive plays come from, to your point, a lot of them are missed tackles, and to me, that's a function of like applying pressure on the other team. You know, if we can populate the ball on defense and take great angles, well, it's going to be hard to create explosive plays. If we can eliminate great angles on their defense with our ball carriers and keep pushing piles and keep the ball moving forward, well, that's going to apply pressure on the defense, and eventually, you know, the ball will pop. So that's how we see it.
6: There's obviously a lot of focus on pass rush and how you dissect pass protection and create pressure. What about run blocking? How much time, how much different is it working on dissecting run blocking and attacking those plays?
1: It's important. From our coaching staff, I've learned a lot in the last probably year or two about how teams block things a certain way in the run game. And it's really interesting to hear about how our coaches coach how we play certain blocks versus certain fronts, certain looks. Definitely more than I had an awareness of early in my career. So I think it's kind of an edge that we're chasing right now over the last 24 months or so, where I feel like it's really helped our run defense, where guys can play more decisively and play blocks, things like that. But having an understanding about who's going to block who and things like that is important when you're designing pressures, things like that.
6: So are you talking about offensive coaches and getting more exposed to the offensive ideas that's helped you, or defensive?
1: No, our defensive coaches, yeah.
2: What is Jadarian Price? Any like, will he practice this week or today? Or?
1: Yeah, he'll practice this week. Today we'll see what capacity it is, but he'll be out there.
5: Mike, what have you sort of taken away from Dante Fowler so far? I know it's been limited snaps,
1: yeah.
5: But when he's been out there, what's kind of stood out?
1: Yeah, he's been great. He's got like a great spirit about him. He's got a unique personality. Another example of like, you can kind of just be your own guy and be a great Seahawk at the same time, you know. Just it comes in all different backgrounds and personality types, but he's a great example of like things that you see he's able to do with his body when he's like pass rushing. His movement ability is really remarkable. So then that's when you start to come up with ideas of how you could use him and where, you know, how you set up certain pass rushes, who he's playing off of, things like that. So I think he's off to a strong start, but I mean, I think he's playing really good football right now, so I'm excited about him.
5: Is that bendability or whatever, is that kind of maybe the trait that stands out the most compared to the other guys you have on the park?
1: I wouldn't say compared to other guys. I would just say that's one of his best skill sets, yeah, for sure.
7: Mike, with Anthony going on IR, just what you saw from Christian and Bo, how much confidence do you have in those guys filling in?
1: Yeah, it's unfortunate with AB. I think it's another example of, you know, a guy unfortunately isn't going to be available. Luckily, I think AB is going to be able to make a full recovery and come back. Best version of himself yet, hopefully. But with the way those guys played, I think we got great competition right there. And I'm excited to see him practice. I think it was cool to, like, talk to him after the game and, you know, you get like, you know, Christian hasn't played a full game in a while, so to see him have some confidence about him, Bo playing his first NFL game, I thought that was really cool.
6: Do you expect Anthony back this season?
1: Yeah.
3: Is it one of those 4-week minimum deals or longer term than that? Do you know?
1: I think you're looking at the shorter side of whatever that means. Yeah.
8: With Bo specifically, you've seen him enough now and seen him in some game action now. What stands out about his game? Like getting into the weeds with it. Like,
1: yeah, he's got really good like power. He plays with power, and then I've been really impressed on how he finishes plays, just chasing the pile, chasing the ball and passing plays. Game's not too big for him. There's poise, there's strength. So it's a lot of good stuff.
6: Do you expect to open Zach Charbonnet's practice window this week?
1: Not this week.
8: Mike, when you look at your offense now through 2 weeks, kind of a big picture, what do you kind of make out of it, and what do you like about it? Obviously, it's been very Jacks heavy, but it's worked out well for you, and kind of how the process is going with Ryan.
1: That's a big question. There's a lot to unpack there. I think we're off to a strong start. I love like the spirit about how we're doing business right now. I think there's a lot of growth between our staff and Brian and our players. Like, We talk about that like connective tissue all the time about how, you know, how just nailing the process and ironing things out. I think considering the dynamic of the group, I'm really impressed about how they've been operating. And I think we're establishing an identity too, which is exciting, you know. But again, we're still early in the season, and so I like to feel the sense of urgency about growth and opportunity we have to take our game to another level, really in different phases of our offense, is exciting. You know, it's great when you come in as like from my perspective, and there's things, just, hey, this is awesome, but don't you think we could be better here, here, and here? And they're like on it already. You know, like there's already a plan in place. And so that's really reassuring to know that we're kind of all in this thing together and we're solving problems together and we're seeing it through the same lens.
2: They obviously, of course, they're not going to have Jaden Daniels and Mariota. Does that change much at all with what you guys are doing? Or I guess you kind of played against Mariota last year or something too.
1: Not really. I mean, Jaden Daniels is a phenomenal player. But Marcus Mariota is a really good player too. And when he played for him last year, they were really effective on offense. And every time he's played, they've been efficient. They've put up points. So we got a lot of respect for him.
3: What do you notice differently with David Blau as the offensive coordinator? Anything different in how you played them in November to now and how they play?
1: It's his offense now, you know. So it's early, but you can see the influences from who he's been around. It's not a full departure from what they were doing last year. It's a compliment to them on being able to kind of put things together and being able to run the ball effectively. Again, they've scored points and they moved the ball. So, and they've taken care of the ball and they've taken care of the quarterback. So there's a lot of good things on tape that we respect that we have to go get ready for.
7: Anything else?
1: Okay.
9: Thank you, Coach. All right, that was the latest from Seahawks head coach Mike McDonald. Quite a few things to go over. I'm going to start with news of a roster move, which broke shortly before Mike McDonald spoke with reporters. Anthony Bradford is headed to the IR. That's a minimum of 4 weeks missed. He was asked whether or not it's a long-term thing or season-ending, and he said, I think you're looking at the shorter side. He said not season-ending, and then asked if it's long-term. He said maybe shorter side. So presumably, like, he'll miss a minimum of 4 weeks no matter what, but maybe he's back in five, maybe six, who knows. Rodney Thomas is off the practice squad, going to be with the 53-man roster. There weren't any comments about, like, you know, Okada or anything like that, but you're going to have Rodney again this week. And the latest on Sam Darnold is that they have not ruled him out for this weekend. They want to make a decision before the end of the day Friday. Says, I don't think we'd go into the weekend not knowing, but it's on a good track, assuming today goes well. You actually think we see Sam Darnold?
10: Man, that sounds a bit more optimistic than I thought.
9: Me too.
10: They would sound. I still say no. I think that everything can look good when you're in the training room or you're doing your little drills and exercises. You got to see what it's like when you're out there. You got to get into a drop back, climb the pocket, and let that thing go. So no, I'm going to still lean on. We're probably not going to see him, but this does sound better than I thought.
9: I totally agree. I thought that it was just like lip service or like maybe a almost like a joke, sarcastic kind of reaction when Mike asked him on Monday. Mike Salk asked Mike McDonald, "Hey, so does Sam have a chance to play?" And it's like, sure, he has a chance. I thought it was more like that. Like, yeah, I mean, he's going to be alive, I guess. Like,
10: yeah.
9: but it sounds like it's really possible. In fact, reporters even said, "Hey, Drew's playing really well. Has that impacted your decision?" And he made it clear, like, this isn't about just making sure he's, you know, okay. That, like, yeah, if he's good to go, he'll go. All right, let's get to the stuff people were waiting to hear, which is Mike McDonald responding to that viral Graham Bessinger clip. He was asked, you know, hey, did you mean for that to go viral? Here's what he said about the clip getting leaked.
1: It's something that I didn't intend for public use, but felt like it was the most appropriate thing to reach out to Sean and really just apologize to him for having that end up be public where it wasn't meant to. So I just, and you know, you're kind of something that they have to deal with in real time that wasn't really, you know, on their end. So that's really where you're like, crap. But it's a lesson learned. I got to be better in that moment for understanding, like, I'm responsible for what I say, really, no matter the circumstance, whether you're mic'd up, whether you're not, whether you have some certain type of understanding. So, you know, I fell short in that moment. So it stings for me, frankly, but it's something that I'm definitely going to learn from. And just a good example. We just got to take responsibility for the things that we say.
9: He said he reached out to Sean Payton.
1: Sean was great. I'll say I really, I respect the heck out of him and his program. Always have. he's a phenomenal football coach. It's been great to get to know him at the owners' meetings the last couple of years, and he was awesome. So I know we're both looking forward to moving forward from it, but I really appreciate how he handled it.
9: What'd you think of this whole thing and Mike McDonald's statements there?
10: I think Mike did what great leaders do and took full responsibility and said, listen, it wasn't meant to be put out there, but I have to be more aware of situations. In reality, Mike, you're good. They jacked this up because we have candid conversations all the time. I also appreciate that it seems like Sean didn't make a big fuss out of it. You know why? Because it was true, right? It wasn't like Mike McDonald was sitting there making things up. And who knows? Maybe he didn't take it as good as Mike let on, but Mike did the right thing and painted a picture that, look, everything's fine. Sean is good. I take responsibility. I have to do better with communicating. Yeah, he did what a leader is supposed to do. But in reality, Mike, you are good. They're the ones who messed up leaking that thing. And I hope Sean did take it on the chin like a G and said, it's whatever, water under the bridge.
9: Well, and because, look, again, we mentioned this when we started the show. If anyone has no idea what this is, just for 10 seconds here. There was an interview with Graham Bensinger that Mike McDonald did. It's like an hour and a half or an hour long. And one of the clips that was released ahead of this was filmed a bit differently. Like, it's part of the interview, but it's clear in the way that Mike McDonald is talking that he probably doesn't think that this is on the record. And he's sharing a story of when he and his staff took clips from Broncos training camp that were posted on social media, which is perfectly legal, and then they used it to game plan. But then Sean Payton was not happy about it, and so confronted him and kind of threatened to, like, expose the Seahawks. And there was a back and forth. And it ended in a funny way where, you know, Mike McDonald walks off an elevator at the combine when he's going for a jog. Sean Payton's right there, and it's just kind of like, you know, oh, hey, and then, you know, that's it. That's the entire story, and it went viral because it's funny. It's wild. It's a funny story. But he did not intend for it to go viral. So just kind of like a 30-second background there on that. I agree with you. I don't think that what Mike McDonald said is bad. I don't think he comes off looking bad, but you're right. He handled it the way that you would want someone to. And he also understands that, like, you know, I'm apologizing to Sean that he has to answer questions about it now. That's what I'm apologizing, you know, not for talking about him or for gossiping or doing. It's, hey, now suddenly you have to answer questions from reporters about this thing that happened. Sorry about that.
10: Yeah. You know? I'm sure Denver media was all over this thing.
9: It's all over. This is a viral story now.
10: Yeah, and it should be. This is interesting.
9: It is interesting.
10: It's entertainment. You know what I mean? It's some reality TV type stuff. So, yeah, but Mike handled it the way that I thought he would.
9: Yeah. I think he really hasn't stepped in it. Even this moment, which you would think would be stepping in it, and I'm sure he felt like he did, he still comes off looking good.
10: Yeah. Mike's good. He's solid, man.
9: What a skill.
10: When you're solid,
9: yeah,
10: and your intentions are good
9: and authentic,
10: it will come off that way.
9: Okay, I have a couple other notes for you here. Emenwari continues to be on his way back. He was in 9 snaps in week 2, but they expect him to be ramped up quite a bit and, quote, out there a good bit for week 3.
10: Good news.
9: Yeah.
10: I watched all 9 plays that my guy was involved in. Looked like he was moving pretty good. They had him in on third down situations and rushed the quarterback one time, dropped into coverage, was down in the red zone. No, he looked good. And I'm glad that they didn't have to use him at a higher clip.
9: Yeah. Charbonnet's practice window will not open this week. He still has to miss a minimum of 4 weeks. So, he wouldn't be out there anyways, but you'd hope that eventually he can start getting back out there and practicing, because that bodes well for a week 5 return as opposed to, later than that. Let's see. Oh, I mentioned that roster move earlier with Anthony Bradford going to IR. How concerning is that? I mean, that's your starting right guard. I know people like to pile on Anthony Bradford, but sure he do. Won that job outright again.
10: No, it's a bit concerning because he's a starter. You want your starters to be in, but thankfully there's some depth over there. We saw, Christian Haynes
9: get
10: some. Yeah. Bo Stevens got some as well. They both got around like 25 plays apiece. No, I mean, it's unfortunate, but this is, we're no strangers to injuries, especially on that offensive line. So just get better. But they got some guys who I feel like can hold it down.
9: Yeah. Okay, those were all the major notes I had. Again, Anthony Bradford to IR. Rodney Thomas off the practice squad at the 53-man roster. Still some safety questions there. Nick Amenwari will be playing. They're going to ramp up his workload, which is really good. Sam Darnold will practice today in a limited fashion and ramp up as the week goes. They're going to make a decision on Sam Darnold before Friday. Those were all the news items. And then obviously the big story is just him saying, hey, lesson learned. I need to be accountable for what I say. no matter what it is. Mm-hmm. I liked Greg asking him, is this on the record too? And Mike McDonald going, well, I'm talking about it, so I'm going to have to be I'm going to have to be accountable. So good on Mike McDonald.
10: Yeah.
9: We both think he handled it really well.
10: Good job.
9: Yeah. You're right. It is when you operate with authenticity and principles, it's pretty hard to step in it.
10: Yeah.
9: Yeah.
10: Yeah.
9: Good on him.
10: Keep it 100.
9: All right. Still to come, we're making our picks for week 3 coming up at 1:30. 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There are weekly prizes, a $100 gift card to Silver Reef Casino every single week, and then a grand prize at the end of the season for a $1,000 gift card to Silver Reef. Taking a look around the NFL coming up next.
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9: Quarterback injuries around the NFL. The Bears are one of the teams dealing with it. Head coach Ben Johnson said he still has no idea who's going to start for them on Monday night against the Eagles.
26: Go ahead and just talk about the quarterback situation. So, I mean, we're fortunate here. We got three guys that can play ball in this league, that have won games in this league. Ryan's constructed the room in a way that we feel really good about whoever ends up playing for us. And that showed in the preseason. It shows up in practice every single day. And so we're at a point right now. Not sure who the starter is going to be on Sunday, or Monday night. We'll let this thing play out, and we'll go from there. But here's what we know: we know Case is the one that's practicing today, so we'll figure it out as we go. Our guys will rally around. These guys are all capable, and they know that. They've seen them in action here over the last year and a half, and so we feel really good about that situation.
9: Bump with Caleb Williams dealing with a hamstring injury and Tyson Bagent in concussion protocol. It sure feels like it's going to be Case Keenum as the starter Monday, even though Ben Johnson isn't committing to it.
10: Yeah, it does feel like it. And also, I want to apologize to Caleb.
9: Oh.
10: I went hard on him yesterday.
9: You did. You did.
10: And I heard a perspective that made me kind of reevaluate.
9: Oh.
10: I was listening to Lindell White, former SC running back, Titans. And he said something that was true. He said, when you first get hurt, your mind goes to worst case scenario. Like, you don't really know exactly what's wrong with you. And I remember hurting my knee and bursting into tears. So I thought I tore my ACL. I thought I tore it. I'm like, oh my God, junior season's over. What am I going to do? And I'm crying. I'm holding my knee. I'm like, I'm not even worried about the pain. It's more about just
9: the fear.
10: Being there for my team. And am I going to be healthy? That has to have been what he was going through. Because I would like to think.
9: That's fair.
10: A grown man, very strong and able, to react that way was a bit dramatic.
9: Yeah.
10: So I'm going to give him the benefit of the doubt.
9: Wow.
10: And say, look, he probably just didn't know and was like, damn, my season is over.
9: You know what, Bump? It takes a grown man to walk that back and to go, you know what? I would like to recant the jokes that I made and say, I'll give Caleb the benefit of the doubt because I've been there, that it's scary in the moment.
10: It's scary.
9: And you don't want to admit that as a man, especially in a hyper-masculine sport where you're tough and you're, you know, but wow, good on you. Yeah. Is this the video to which Emmanuel Acho was going back and forth with him?
10: I don't know. I just saw Lindell speak on it.
9: Curtis, do you know if this is the one that Emmanuel Acho was going back and forth responding to? Okay, so I saw Emmanuel Acho, who was making fun of Caleb, then responding, and I don't know if it was to White. I'm not sure.
27: No, it was to Leonard Fournette.
9: Okay, so Leonard Fournette had a similar take then, where he said, that you just don't know. Because whatever, whoever person Emmanuel was responding to had a similar take, which is why I wondered if it was him for a minute, where they were like, you don't know in the moment what it's going to be.
10: You don't.
9: They were basically saying, hey, lay off this guy.
10: I've been there.
9: You know what? I was making fun of him, too.
10: I've been making fun of him.
9: Yeah.
10: I stopped today.
9: It was hard not to. You know, you get carted off and it's grade one. Like, I was making a joke about, like, I'd simply sit out week three. Like, you couldn't get me to participate.
10: I still will say Jackson Dart tore about three things in his knee and walked off the field.
9: Sure. And you wouldn't be wrong. And his season is unfortunately and heartbreakingly over. But that's big to walk that one back, though. Yep. All right. So, yeah, we still don't know who it's going to be. I'm going to guess Case Keenum. How old is Case Keenum, by the way?
1: 39.
9: Stop. You know what? I want Case Keenum. I love this for Case. I love this for us. Another team in need of a quarterback is the Giants, obviously, with Jackson Dart undergoing season-ending injury. Will they make a big trade for another quarterback? Ian Rappaport says... no, not likely.
2: I wouldn't be surprised if they added another quarterback. I just don't know that it's going to be a splashy or exciting name. I assume what the Giants are doing right now, I know what the Giants are doing right now, is looking at all options. But the problem with the quarterback world is understanding the plays and the system is as important as basically anything else. In other words, you can have a really talented quarterback like, oh, I don't know, let's just say J.J. McCarthy. And if you drop him into a system he's unfamiliar with, it's going to be a struggle almost no matter what. I mean, we've seen quarterbacks who don't play a lot in the preseason who come out and aren't themselves till about a month into the season. Imagine having just no preseason or offseason at all. It is incredibly challenging. So whoever they bring in, I would not expect it to be someone to contribute right away. I would expect more of a depth signing.
9: So, again, someone like Bailey Zappi was just waived by the Jets, who signed Will Levis after he was gone from the Titans. So someone like that would be like a depth signing. And it would not then be names that have been thrown out there. J.J. McCarthy, Anthony Richardson. I've seen some people throw out Drew Lock when he's done in that role for Seattle. Or even Jalen Milroe, who's not the... who's the third string, obviously, in Seattle, as we know. But it sounds like Ian pushing back against that idea. Do you think it's that it's really, really hard, do you think, to be thrown into that kind of role when you're a guy like Anthony Richardson or JJ?
10: Yeah, it is hard.
9: Yeah.
10: It is hard, man. That's why you roll with... it's hard for the backup regardless. It'll be even harder for someone just coming off the street, even if they are a Russell Wilson or a Jimmy G. You know, guys who have, you know, played on several different teams and can pick up an offense. Remember that clip from Joe Flacco, QB1, I think, or whatever the documentary is.
9: Mm-hmm.
10: And he shows up, quarterback, he shows up to the Browns or the Bengals, and he's playing that week.
9: Oh, yeah.
10: And he's breaking the huddle, and he's asking the receivers questions about the offense. This is a guy who's been in the league 20 years. Mm-hmm. There's still some type of adjustment. So you're better off going with someone who's been in that system already and then bringing someone in to support him.
9: All right, so Ian Rappaport not expecting a big splashy trade for the Giants, but could another star around the league be part of a big splashy trade before the trade deadline? ESPN's Dan Graziano says Marvin Harrison Jr. could be on the move. Bump, you wondered if this would be happening during four down territory yesterday. Graziano said executives around the league are wondering whether the Cardinals could explore trading their former number four overall pick ahead of the November 10th trade deadline, which is feels so late. Harrison was held without a catch in week two. I think had only one in week one. The team signed Michael Wilson Jr. to that massive contract extension in the offseason. They have a new coaching staff and a new offense that doesn't have that history as having drafted him at four overall. They said Harrison is extension eligible after this season. And as of right now, the Cardinals would have a hard time paying him based on what he's shown the league so far, which is almost nothing. They said worth watching out for if there's a deal.
10: Get him out of there. Get up out of there, Marvin. If you watch the film, the tape, this, go on X and type in Marvin Harrison Jr. routes. And you will see. You don't have to know football at a high level to know something is not right. His heart is not in it. Maybe he's not communicating with the coaches. Yeah. The relationship is jacked up.
9: Yeah.
10: Something ain't right. He is a good football player, but mentally he's in the wrong spot. So, get him out of there. Get something out of him. And start all over.
9: Now, we don't have to jump into like what the trade return would be or whether or not this team has those resources, but is there a team around the league that you guys think would be an intriguing landing spot for Marvin Harrison Jr.? He has all the talent in the world. It just hasn't really come to fruition at all in Arizona. Patriots, maybe?
10: That's the first team I thought about. Patriots, maybe the Raiders.
1: Yeah. If Jackson Dart were healthy, maybe the Giants.
9: That would be a wonderful one if Jackson was healthy, because Malik Nabers got banged up again. He's fine, but they haven't been able to stay healthy there. Without Washington. Jackson, though, I don't know if he would.
10: Because we're expecting that Jaden will be back soon.
9: Yeah, and they added Diggs, right? Diggs and... So, yeah, they could use some youth there.
10: Mm-hmm.
9: I think New England is really intriguing for them. Yeah. In theory, if you had Marvin Harrison Jr. and A.J. Brown...
10: Should be okay.
9: Curtis, do you have another one? Were you thinking?
1: I don't know if it would happen because it's in division, but San Francisco, would worry me.
9: Oh, yeah, it would. Yeah, it would. They just lost a wide receiver, too.
1: Stribling?
9: Stribling, but also, is it DeMarcus Robinson? They just lost you. To a high ankle sprain, so he's maybe landing on IR. Not a major contributor, but still some depth concerns there for them. All right, heading into our final hour here, here's what's on deck. We're making our week 3 picks, trying to beat Bump, coming up at 1:30. Not to brag, but I do have the best record of the three of us right now. So let's see if you guys can get... I do.
10: No, because my week 2 picks weren't submitted.
9: I have the leaderboard. They weren't submitted. Okay.
10: You got to wait till we get those.
9: What I need to know coming up at 1:45, get those questions in 866-979-3776. Coming up next, what's true about the Seahawks so far?
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9: The Seahawks have placed right guard Anthony Bradford on injured reserve. He'll miss a minimum of 4 weeks. Seattle will turn to either Bo Stephens or Christian Haynes in the meantime. The team does not expect this to be season-ending or a long-term absence. Sam Darnold will return to practice today in limited fashion. Mike McDonald said the team will make a decision on his game status before end of day Friday. Finally, Mike McDonald also addressed a viral clip of him talking about an awkward interaction with Broncos head coach Sean Payton back in 2024. Seattle's head coach said he didn't intend for that part of the interview to be for public consumption and has since apologized to Payton for the distraction it caused.
22: Snapshot, brought to you by Miller Lite. When it's game time, it's Miller time. 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
22: Now, here are your hosts, Michael Bumpus and Stacy Ross.
9: Here we go now. What's true about the Seahawks through 2 weeks so far? I like this. Heading into the weekend, we were like, hey, week one's a liar. You know, what did we learn in week two? And this one's like, okay. So what's true so far when it comes to the Seahawks? You looked at a couple things on offense, though we can expand it to all three phases. But what's true so far about this team, Bump?
10: I'm looking at the email real quick. I cannot find it.
9: You talked about play action a lot.
10: I know. I need those numbers, Stacey.
9: Oh, sorry.
10: I got them. Boom. Okay.
9: I don't have them.
10: What's true about these guys is that they have been efficient when it comes to play action. They have the third most yards in the NFL when it comes to play action. They're doing a great job. And I think they're only like 10th when it comes to attempts, play action attempts.
9: Oh, wow.
10: Well.
9: So
10: that means they're being efficient. They're doing a better job of protecting their quarterback. He's only been hit the 6th most times in the league. And Drew's playing well. 4th most accurate quarterback in the league right now. 2 games in. And I'm going to call it 2 games because that first game was minus 5 plays. The rest of it was just Drew. So that's what's true so far. And that's something that I wanted to see. We wanted the play action to continue. And we wanted to see if you can protect your quarterback. And we were thinking Sam to start the season, obviously. But we're thinking, all right, well, just be accurate and take care of the football. And we've done that so far. The only turnovers we do have was just a fumble, I believe, from Jadarian Price.
9: Mm-hmm.
10: Had the ball knocked out. There was a fumble or a muffed kickoff.
9: But then we recovered by
10: Chaz Surratt. So, yeah, man, I think that's true so far about this team. And then defensively, man. And with defense, I could look 2 games and say if they're one of the best in the league.
9: Oh, not a doubt in my mind.
10: And they definitely are. When it comes to overall yards, they're 2nd behind.
9: The Jets.
10: Okay, Jets, let's get it. What are they, 1-1 or 0-1? Or 0-2? They're 1-1, right?
9: The Jets are 1-1.
10: 1-1, yeah. When it comes to giving up points.
9: Wait, are they?
10: Yeah, they're 1-1 because they won their first week and they lost to Green Bay.
9: Oh, yes, thank you. I couldn't remember what happened last week.
10: They're only giving up 8.5 points per game. They are, when it comes to the pass, they're the best team in the league against the pass when it comes to passing yards. And then
9: they're leading in takeaways.
10: Leading in takeaways. And when it comes to rushing, they're like, what, 8th or 9th or something
9: like that.
10: Yeah. Getting up 89 yards a game. I'll take that.
9: Yeah.
10: You know who's number 1 against the run?
9: Okay. Can I have 3 guesses?
10: Yeah.
9: Bengals?
10: No.
9: It better not be the Bills.
10: Nah.
9: Number 1 against the run.
10: You're not going to guess this.
9: Miami.
10: No. You want another one?
9: San Francisco.
10: No.
9: Who?
10: Atlanta.
9: I would not have guessed that.
10: Number 1 against the run, giving up 63 yards per
9: game. I was like,
10: okay,
9: if it's going to shock me, it's going to be a bad team. Yeah. Or like a, yeah. Mm-hmm. Yeah.
10: So that's what's true. This defense is on point. We are seeing play action. They're efficient so far when it comes to play action. And they're protecting their quarterback.
9: I love it. What's true so far? It's so, you know, what's convenient for us is that none of this is new. I think the reason that we can have so much faith in the defense is that they're picking up exactly where they left off. This was the best defense in the league last year by DVOA. By like any advanced metric, they were the best. And then by basic metrics, like points allowed per game, by the end of the year, they were the best. So when you see great performances through 2 weeks, you go, well, there's a track record, a very recent one. That's why I believe it. I think what's true about the Seahawks so far is that they can get by without Sam Darnold. I had some concern about the first month. I don't know how long. And that's not like a knock on Drew. It's just saying that, like, I keep thinking back to what Brady Henderson said when he was on with us, when he was like, the longer you have your backup in, you start to realize why he's a backup.
10: Mm-hmm.
9: And when Drew takes shots and they work out, it's electric. Like, you just needed Drew to be cautious and not make mistakes. And instead, he was like one of the best quarterbacks in week 2. And it was awesome.
10: Mm-hmm.
9: But he sometimes takes shots that maybe Sam doesn't or is more careful about just by virtue of not being out there and getting those reps. And they're going to cost you. So I think that this team is good enough to overcome some mistakes. They quite literally overcame a mistake in this game and it didn't end up mattering. The defense forced a 3-and-out after they got that turnover from Jadarian Price, but like there is a little thing in the back of my mind where it's like, what's true is they could survive without Sam. Fundamentally true. But for how long?
10: That's the question.
9: Yeah.
10: Because
9: that's one of mine.
10: You got good defensive coordinators in this league. They're going to start game plan for Drew. They're going to start picking up on tendencies when it comes to Fleury. I mean, the deeper you get into the season, the harder it gets on these coordinators because you're not really surprising anybody anymore with the play or personnel. And teams can better prepare for you. So, yeah, you have to plan on some regression at some point. I don't think Drew's going to play the perfect game or near perfect game every single week. And there's going to be some struggles. But I think that he has instilled a confidence in this fan base that most other fan bases across the league wouldn't have if their quarterback or if QB1 wasn't in the game.
9: You know what's weird? I think I have something that I believe is true, but there's no evidence this year so far. What I believe is true about this team is that they've got some pretty solid weapons behind JSN.
10: Mm-hmm.
9: There's nothing there so far. AJ Barner, outside of the Barnyard touchdown last week against the Cardinals, has 21 yards over two games.
10: Yeah.
9: Rashid Shaheed hasn't really done much of anything, which wasn't a problem last year when he was electric on special teams, but is a problem this year when you're paying him to be your wide receiver too. Cooper Kupp had an incredible catch in week one to help out Drew Lock, but like, you've not had anyone not named JSN be an incredible force offensively, at least as in terms of your pass catchers. But I still think it's true that they've got good weapons there. Like, I think it's true. I have no numbers this year to back it up, but I think that's true.
10: Yeah. No, you look at Shaheed and you know what he brings to the table. Football's in his hands, or he can run by defenders. He does something that only a few humans can do in the NFL, which is run by anybody. Cooper Kupp, you know, is going to make a clutch catch whenever he has an opportunity to. Already has one clutch one against New England. Right hand being held down, one hand catch with the left, had a 16-yard reception. And you know that he's liable just to be the consistent, the steady third mm-hmm. and Cooper Kupp kind of guy.
9: Mm-hmm.
10: So we got two guys behind Jason that we feel like are capable. And then a young man in Torrey Horton that showed in a short amount of time.
9: Oh,
10: he's capable of doing some things. But you're right. We look at what has happened in the past and then kind of project when it comes to Torrey or whatnot. And you feel like if JSN were to have an off day, you still got some other options. Can't be every single week.
9: Mm-mm.
10: JSN has to be the guy 80% of the time.
9: Mm-hmm.
10: But he's going to have weeks where he gets 50 and someone else gets two other receivers get 50 apiece.
9: I have a question for you. Could one of those guys that ends up being the dude in week three be AJ Barner? This nugget about the Commanders. Last year, they allowed the second most touchdowns to tight ends. Behind only the Bengals, 12 total touchdowns to tight ends. And that doesn't sound horrendous, but it actually is. They were one of the worst defenses against tight ends. They allowed the fifth most fantasy points to tight ends. They allowed 1,040 yards, about 61 yards per game to tight ends on average. They made all these moves in the offseason. They added five guys to the front seven. They took a linebacker with their number 7 overall pick. And they're still struggling against tight ends. They have allowed 4 total touchdowns, 2 to Dallas Goedert in week 1, 2 to Jake Ferguson in week 2. Bump. Could we see a big week for AJ Barner? I'm not talking Barnyard. I'm not talking a little third down conversion. I'm talking the AJ Barner that showed up, what was it, against Jacksonville last year? Mm-hmm. Like that had just like this really explosive play where you were going, okay, AJ Barner, 60-yard touchdown. Could we see a big day for AJ? I mean, that's 2 touchdowns per game to tight ends.
10: Yeah, you could. You could. I wish I would have gone back and watched how, or who's Goddard with Philly?
9: Mm-hmm.
10: And then who's the other guy?
9: Cowboys.
10: Cowboys. I wish I would have gone back and
9: to see
10: saw how they attacked him.
9: Yeah.
10: I guess I'll put that on my notes and do that
9: tonight.
10: Yeah,
9: put that in your notes. Put that in your notes. I'll do it too, okay? I'm going to come here and be like, so Bump, what you have here is he ran right here. You see how he's here? And then this other guy, he's not as close as he should be.
10: He ran there.
9: He ran there. And then they ran the wrong way.
10: Yeah, I will look at that.
9: That's
10: tonight.
9: Better in your lane.
10: But I mean, if we go off of trends, right? And habits, numbers say AJ could have a big day.
9: I hope that's true. Okay. What's true about the Seahawks season so far? Look, I'm expanding this beyond just the team. I think that despite the Rams losing in week one, which either them or the 49ers had to, everything we thought about the NFC West is true. I think it's going to be the toughest division in football.
10: Yeah.
9: I thought the NFC West would be tougher, but it's really like the Vikings defense just
10: NFC North.
9: NFC North, excuse me, just manhandling everyone. The NFC West, true. Very, we were all right.
10: You're right. And the Cardinals showed that they have some fight in them too. Mm-hmm. I mean, you came up against the big dog in the Seahawks, but mm-hmm. I didn't expect that week one performance by them. Now, the NFC West is real. I think you have, when Sam is healthy, man, I can't even put Sam in a conversation because we only saw him for 5 plays.
9: Yeah.
10: And we don't know how he would perform this year. We go off of Drew. But even throwing Drew in there, I mean, you got 3 solid quarterbacks in this league. Purdy has performed at a high level the first 2 weeks. Matthew Stafford bounced back that second week. Drew Lock has been solid through 2.
9: Wide receivers looking good.
10: Yeah, 49ers defense is solid. Rams
9: really
10: defense
9: solid.
10: Is solid. Our defense is solid.
9: Yeah.
10: Yeah, this is the most competitive division by far.
9: I mean, the 49ers allowed a garbage time touchdown for Miami with less than 2 minutes left. If it hadn't been for that, they would have allowed 13 points over 2 weeks.
10: Yeah.
9: Yeah, they would be the top scoring defense in football.
10: They're still getting hit with that injury bug. It's on the other side of the football, though.
9: I know. They lost a wide receiver and, what was it, an offensive lineman, defensive lineman? A depth guy, I think.
10: Yeah, I think it was.
9: Two depth guys.
10: I mean, you look at the IR right now. Let's go to their depth chart. Christian Kirk, Deshaun Stribling, Ricky Pearsall, a guard. And Nick, another, center. They have a end. D tackle.
9: Get away from that substation.

0: actually meant to ask you about that. I was going to save it for what I need to know, but I have a couple other questions that I can turn there to as well. If you guys have those, by the way, 866-979-3776, before we get to Four Down Territory. I mentioned in a column I wrote up, like how we had all the callers yesterday say, hey, this is my question still on offense. And someone asked, you know, hey, I'm actually not really worried about anything with the offense, but I am worried about special teams returns, that the returns don't look as great and mm-hmm. that the tackles don't look as solid. I was going to ask you, I forgot to do it earlier. I was going to ask you if that's what you're seeing too. We're like quietly special teams is a question.
1: A question in the sense that I felt like there were yards to be had in the punt return game. Mm-hmm. I think this Deuce is being a little cautious right now. And kick return, it's just so hard to take one to the house and kick return these days that
0: yeah.
1: I don't, it's more about possession and just get it around the 25 and see what happens from there. But I think the kicking game is, our special team game is okay.
0: All right. Well, I could use more questions. I threw that one bumps way, but I could use more for what I need to know. I have a couple I can't wait to get to. 866-979-3776. That's coming up in 30 minutes right now for football questions. It's time for Four Down Territory.
2: This is Four Down Territory, going inside the game with former Seahawks and Coug wide receiver Michael Bumpus.
0: First down, Bump, what's something that Murphy's doing that can be dangerous if he masters it?
1: He's working in a two-point stance a lot, so that means he's pretty much standing up like a receiver, and he's getting after the center of the guard, and I like what he's doing. He's mixing it up. He typically does it, obviously, on pass downs, when you know you're going to throw the football and the run's not really a threat. And I see what he's trying to do. He's moving the center with his leverage. He's clubbing the center with his with a strong arm. And I see him get better and better as the game goes along. I didn't see if he did it much the first game, but this last game it stood out to me. And I love him, man. I think that one of his goals this offseason was to be a better pass rusher. And I think he's already headed in that direction. He is versatile. If he can get that down, he can work in a two-point stance and get on these linemen. As soon as they get up from their stands, it's going
0: to
1: be a problem.
0: So that's something new for him. Mm-hmm. Why do some guys choose to do it or not to do it?
1: I think you just have to be comfortable doing it, too. I mean, big boys are so used to having their hand in the dirt, and then you get forward and low quicker, right? It's a leverage type of game. But I think with his size, because he's probably, what, 5'10 or something like that, 5'9", he can get underneath the pads of these bigger linemen and get to work. As long as he understands, I'm sure he's working on it, and the coaches have been working on it with him, that, look, I still have to get low in this two-point stance, which sometimes I see him get a little high. He'll be just fine, man. I got him listed at 6 foot. He's not 6 foot. He's like 5'10", 306.
0: So and I love that for him.
1: I like it.
0: Second down. What's an example of selflessness on defense?
1: Just watch Leo and watch Murph work too as well, man. They take on these double teams and allow linebackers and ends to stunt, wrap around, and have a free shot at the quarterback, or at least get in the gap and apply some pressure. And they do this and they celebrate it, right? They're not angry or upset because they're getting double teamed and not being able to eat. They are doing exactly what good teammates do. Here, I'll take the pressure off of you. You run the stunt. Let's go get it. And then I've seen the sack that Leo had last game. He took on the double team. There's a stunt. He took on the double team, drove both men into the backfield, and then took down the quarterback. So I would assume it's easier to be a bit more excited for your teammates when you know they can double me and I'm still going to get after the quarterback. But those double teams just create space and lanes for these running backs, these ends and these linebackers to get to the quarterback. And I just like the body language, man. Everyone knows that they're connected to the other player. Like, what I do affects the next guy. What he does affects the next guy. And they play like that. They're enthusiastic about the game. It's a real treat to see this defense operate.
0: Third down. How has the run game been deceiving?
1: It has been deceiving. The Hawks are eighth when it comes to attempts. It doesn't really feel like that, but they're eighth. They're ninth in rush yards, and they have seven plays of 10 or plus yards, 10 or more yards. You got a run by Price 11, Wilson for 10, Price for 25, Wilson 18, Price another 13. You got Price another 12. You have a scramble by Drew Lock. It feels like it's ready to go. It feels like an active volcano that's just sitting there and it's steaming, and at any moment, it's about to blow. That's what this run

0: game feels like. And we had a rusher last week go for 90 plus yards as Wilson. We haven't really seen, obviously, haven't seen Charbonnet at all. So even with the injuries and the lack of, I guess, dominance by one running back, this team has still been able to be a threat. And that's the biggest thing you can be in this offense is a threat, because it opens up JSN, AJ, Cooper, Rashid, all of those guys. So it's deceiving because we haven't had a dominant performance.
1: Well, it doesn't feel like a top 10 player. Run game. Yeah.
0: Yeah, but in reality, it is.
1: Yeah, that's a really good one. Because if you were to ask me, if someone said, tell me about the Seahawks run game, I'd be like, oh, they're average, but there's lots of intrigue. I'd say it looks really intriguing, but they just haven't really gotten going. I would not have guessed top 10.
0: Yeah.
1: So that is intriguing. Fourth down. Who do you want to shout out?
0: Yeah, so this one comes from Greg in Eatonville. I got to find your text. Okay, there we go. You know, he asked me to highlight this kid, and I was like, all right, well, I'll give it a shot. Let me look at his film first. And after looking at his film, I will definitely shout him out. Amari Samuel, he goes to Eatonville High School. His numbers this past week, crazy. He was going nuts on these dudes. 370 all-purpose yards against Steilacoom. 222 receiving yards with 3 touchdowns and an interception for 75 yards for return and a kick return for 75 yards. He's going nuts. Apparently he's only been contacted by Central, which is a good program, decent program. That's good. But no, I'm going to start doing this every week. You guys have a player you feel like should be highlighted, hit me up on Twitter, on Instagram. And every Monday, we're going to have a segment or a portion where I just highlight some kids, because
1: I like it.
0: It's easy to get lost in the mix. It's so easy to look at the bigger schools, the O'Days, the Rainiers, Eastside Catholic. I get all that stuff, right? But there are some that slip through the cracks, man. And this kid, Amari Samuel from Eatonville, is doing his thing.
1: Okay,
0: you know what's
1: Amari.
0: Crazy? Amari, white kid.
1: That is crazy.
0: Right?
1: I like it.
0: Why? I was like, okay, Amari.
1: Okay,
0: they
1: Amari.
0: Call you
1: Amari?
0: What's up, Amari? Let's go, baby. But nah, send them in, man, every week. Tag me. Send me the film. I'll watch it, and I'll show love.
1: Can I say I love the idea of Curtis and I trying to piggyback onto this with our own shout-outs, but they're just
2: That's
1: kids
2: right.
1: with really mediocre accomplishments. And it's like, we just want to shout-out Campbell in Tacoma, who had 5 rushing yards.
2: That's right.
1: For his team over the weekend.
2: He was mowing them down out
1: mowing
2: there.
1: Mowing them down. So if you could send in your children's mediocre accomplishments, just go ahead and send them directly to Curtis and I.
0: Take it back. He's half of you, half of me.
1: Okay. Okay.
0: He's represented for everybody.
1: I'm not going to lie. It was more exciting.
0: I just got a close-up on him. Go, oh, never mind, never mind. Okay. Never mind.
1: You know, when I thought it was a white kid named Amari, it was...
0: Hey. I mean, it's half. Great. He's half white.
1: Shout out Amari. Those are unreal numbers.
0: It's stupid.
1: So
0: nuts.
1: Central's like, no, shh. We're trying to get dibs here.
0: We're trying to get him on the low.
1: We're trying
0: too.
1: To get him on the low.
0: Partial scholarship. Nah, we blowing it up.
1: Yeah. And once again, mediocre accomplishments. Send them our way. We're happy to read those off and shout those kids out too. Because you know what?
2: Little Timmy filled 7 Gatorade bottles.
1: Exactly. Because I think that, and I've always believed this, that mediocrity deserves attention too. You know?
2: That's right.
0: Does it?
1: I'm a big believer in that.
0: Oh, so you're on your Mariner tip right now, huh?
1: Yeah, I'm just saying, like, you know, sometimes
2: the Kraken season starts.
1: Shout out to the Kraken and getting the spotlight here as well. It's just Curtis and Stacy's mediocre corner where we just go, you know, amicable.
2: You tried.
1: You tried.
0: So everybody's getting a shout out then.
1: We have
0: any
1: Steven,
0: kid who suits up on a Friday,
1: it
0: whether
1: could be
0: he plays
1: anything.
0: Or not.
1: Shout out Stephen and Carrie, an amicable breakup over the weekend.
2: Still remaining friends through it.
1: Still remaining friends, and I love that for them. Get ready to make your picks for week 3. 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
1: Do you think you can pick the NFL slate of games better than Michael Bumpus? Congrats to our leaderboard right now. Arlene E., Joseph, Katie, Michael. We got a couple Michaels.
2: Arlene E.
1: That
0: sounds like suspect.
1: We know Arlene.
2: She's number one in the entire contest.
1: I have questions about Arlene's picks. I have questions.
0: Explain yourself.
1: Jessica K., Lane M., Henry P., Joshua K., Jeff D., Michael S. Also, shout out to you guys who are atop the leaderboard right now. We're going to continue another week. It's week three of Pick'em, seattlesports.com/Pick'em. See if you can beat Bump for Thursday Night Football, September 24th. It's the Atlanta Falcons taking on the Green Bay Packers, the debut of Michael Penix Jr. this season. Packers a favorite in this one, 4.5 points. Bump.
0: You can never have enough cheese.
1: Go Pack, go. Okay, Curtis.
0: Let's go.
2: Yeah, Green Bay.
1: I like Green Bay as well. Let's jump into Sunday, starting with the early games. The Chargers looking for their first win of the season. Will it come against the Buffalo Bills? This one is in Buffalo. The Bills are touchdown favorites. It should be more, frankly.
0: Not taking the worst team in football this week, okay? I'm taking the Buffalo Bills. Worst team in football.
1: Then the Titans?
0: Worst team of football.
2: Worse than the Dolphins?
1: Than the Dolphins?
2: You don't actually mean that.
0: Worse, sir.
1: You don't mean that. Curtis, I am assuming you're taking the Bills as well.
2: Yeah, absolutely.
1: I am taking the Bills, too. Next up, all of these 10 a.m. games. My Carolina Panthers, who are going to win the NFC South, taking on the Cleveland Browns, coming off a win over another NFC South team, the Buccaneers. Can they beat another team from the South?
0: I just hope Deshaun don't. Actually, you get what you deserve, John. We're going to go with the Carolina Panthers.
1: I went Panthers too. Carolina Panthers are favorites in this one, though, just barely. Curtis.
2: Carolina.
1: Meow. All right. New York Jets heading to Detroit to take on the Lions. The Lions trying to bounce back here after an embarrassing loss. They are 6.5 point favorites, over under at 47.5. Who are you taking?
0: Mom Spaghetti.
1: Detroit
0: what?
1: Curtis.
2: Detroit football.
1: No difference.
2: I was
1: going
2: to try to say Detroit basketball like they said.
1: Close.
2: But yeah, I think the Lions defense against the Jets offense, the stoppable force against the movable object.
1: And it's going to be the Lions. I'm with you on this one. Another 10 a.m. start. The Houston Texans, whose offense has been struggling this year. They also aren't super healthy. Taking on the Indianapolis Colts, who have been up and down, though just barely lost to the Chiefs. This one is in Indy. The Houston Texans are favorites in this one.
0: I'm not going Texans, though.
1: Oh.
0: I'm going with the Colts, baby.
1: I'm going with the Colts.
0: Let's go.
1: Curtis.
2: Going with Houston.
1: Woo! Okay, our first difference there. Bump and I going with the Colts. Curtis going with the Houston Texans, who are favorites. Next up, also 10 a.m., Kansas City Chiefs. Heading to Miami, taking on the Dolphins, the actual worst team in football. Bump.
0: I'm going with the Kansas City K-9s.
1: Oh, you mean the 11.5 point favorites, single biggest favorites of the weekend? Curtis.
2: Yeah, Kansas City, easily.
1: Is anyone brave enough to take the Dolphins? Matt?
20: Let's go Dolphins.
1: Dolphins!
20: Why not?
1: Okay.
0: Matt, are you really filling one out?
20: I wasn't paying attention. I was editing off. Stacey asked Dolphins, and I just said.
1: And
20: you.
1: Who are they playing, Matt?
20: They're playing the Houston Oilers.
0: All right.
1: Nice. Kansas City Chiefs I'm going with as well. Next up, Tennessee Titans headed to New York to take on the Giants with Jameis Winston as their starter. You got Cam Ward and the Titans in this one?
0: I'm going with the Mike Lefkos. Tennessee Titans.
1: Oh, you are. Now they're underdogs in this one. Giants are 2.5 point favorites.
0: Let's go. Cam Ward going to get her done.
1: Hey, Curtis.
2: I'm going to go with the Giants. I think even with Jameis Winston, they still have the talent to beat the Titans.
1: Now, I chose the Titans. When Bump asked me about it, I said, well, they can't go winless. I don't know whether or not they actually get it done. In any other world, I would choose the Giants, but Jameis just looks so bad. So another difference, we'll see who's right. Curtis gets bragging rights on both of those if he is. Next up, the Cincinnati Bengals, whose defense really looking solid to start the year. Shout out Boye Mafe, taking on the Pittsburgh Steelers, still looking to get going with DK Metcalf there. This one also in the 10 a.m. slate, and it's in Pittsburgh. The Steelers are underdogs here. Cincinnati Bengals, a 3.5-point favorite.
0: You see the clip where Joe Burrow said he got tackled and it pushed his rib back into place?
1: Mm.
0: Yeah, I'm going with him.
1: Okay.
0: That guy.
1: Right. Cincinnati Bengals.
0: Mm-hmm.
1: Curtis. Bengals, yeah. Steelers.
2: I'm going to go with the Bengals. I think the Steelers are kind of cooked.
1: Yeah, I went.
2: DK has not looked good. Aaron Rodgers is old. Yeah, Cincinnati.
1: Two more 10 a.m. starts. One of them, ours. Seattle Seahawks taking on the Washington Commanders in Washington. Seattle, understandably a favorite in this one. Not as big as Kansas City or San Francisco. 7-point favorites on the road.
0: The good guys.
1: Okay, Seattle Seahawks.
0: Mm-hmm.
1: Curtis.
2: Seahawks.
1: Yes.
2: Easy.
1: Yeah, easy choice here. Okay, one more 10 a.m. The New England Patriots head to Jacksonville to take on the Jaguars. The Jags, despite a really solid start to the season, only field goal favorites at home.
0: They're kind of sneaky, those Jags.
1: They're
0: sneaky. Kind of sneaky, but you know what? I think Drake May figures it out.
1: Oh.
0: Going Pats.
1: I went Jags. Curtis.
2: Jags.
1: All day. You know what I've always said?
2: What is it?
1: What?
0: Where there's a Jag.
1: Duval.
0: Oh, yeah.
1: Okay. Next up, we're going to the 1 p.m. slate. So 1:05 here, the Arizona Cardinals taking on the San Francisco 49ers. The 49ers are the second biggest favorites of the weekend, 8.5 points. This one is at Levi Stadium.
0: Bing, bing, bang.
1: Niner gang.
0: Let's go.
1: You don't believe in the Cardinals, huh?
0: Nah.
1: Shocking. I don't either. I went with San Francisco as well. Curtis, I'm guessing
2: San Francisco.
1: Yes. Yeah, that one's easy. Now we get into a couple spicy ones. I actually think the next 1, 2, 3, 4 are the most interesting before we get to Monday night. A 1:05 p.m. start. The Minnesota Vikings in that game-wrecking defense. Kyler Murray's back, by the way.
0: Yeah.
1: Taking on the Tampa Bay Buccaneers in Tampa Bay.
0: Yeah, let's go, Kyler. Bounce back season.
1: Okay, going Vikings in this one. Curtis.
2: I'm going to go Minnesota as well. I think Todd Bowles could be very well on the hot seat here if he does not pull off a victory on Sunday, because that would mean Tampa's 0-3 to start the year.
1: Mm-hmm.
2: And I think the Vikings are playing better than the Bucs right now, so I'm taking Minnesota.
1: This one of the only true toss-ups of the weekend. It is going to be at Tampa Bay. Minnesota 1.5-point favorite, basically a pick 'em, and I am going Minnesota. Next up, the Baltimore Ravens taking on Dallas. 1:25 p.m. start. This one is going to be in Rio de Janeiro, Brazil. Baltimore 3.5-point favorite.
0: Brazil. I'm going with Baltimore, baby. Let's go. Fourth best offense in the game right now. I had a bad game. It's all right, man.
2: I'm also going to go with the Ravens.
1: Oh, yeah. Finally, I got to be different from you guys. I am going with Dallas in this one. I don't know why, and I don't know how, especially since Lamar is my fantasy football quarterback, and it is in my best interest that he play well. But I am going Dallas here. Okay, two more from Sunday. The Raiders, a 2-0 start to the season with new head coach Clint Kubiak, taking on the New Orleans Saints, who I think it's going to be between them and the Panthers for the NFC South. They've had a great start, too. This one is in New Orleans. New Orleans, it is a field goal favorite. Bump.
0: The Moore family had a good weekend. Cougs won, and the Saints won. Saints win it again. Big ups to the Moore family.
1: Okay. New Orleans Saints against the Raiders. This one in New Orleans. Curtis.
2: I'm going to go with the Saints in the battle of spring break destinations.
1: Okay, next up, we're going to Sunday Night Football.
0: Who you got?
1: Oh, I went Saints.
0: All right.
1: Sunday Night Football, the Rams in the spotlight again. So 5:20 p.m. kickoff. The Rams are on the road taking on the Denver Broncos. Rams are a 2.5-point favorite on the road.
0: I would love for the Broncos to get this done, but I think the Rams get it done.
1: Yeah, I do too. Curtis, you buying into Denver?
2: I'm going to buy the Rams in this situation.
1: Totally fair. Okay, we'll wrap up with Monday night. The Philadelphia Eagles are taking on the Chicago Bears. Problem is, we don't know who's going to be starting
2: What's left of the Chicago Bears?
1: It probably won't be Tyson Bagent, who's in concussion protocol. Caleb Williams coming back from a hamstring injury, but if he's not good to go, it is how old? 39-year-old Case Keenum starting for the Bears.
0: Third grade spelling bee. E-G-L-E-S.
1: Eagles! Curtis, Eagles or Bears?
2: I'm taking the Eagles.
1: You guys do a score prediction for tiebreaker rules. I said 34-13 Eagles.
2: Wow, blowout. Yeah, I said 27-10.
1: Yeah.
0: I did like 24-10, I think.
1: All right. Those are our picks for week three. Make sure you get your choices in. 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
9: Get your questions in for What I Need to Know, 866-979-3776. What I Need to Know, what normal person injury got you reacting like Caleb Williams did on Sunday? Mine would be hitting my shin on the bed frame.
10: Shin,
11: stubbing your toe.
9: Anything bed frame related, that's awful.
10: Yeah, like actually jamming your finger, you know what I'm saying? Like, yeah, I could, not that long, though. It's like,
9: And then,
10: but I'm not like doing all of that.
9: I might. The worst thing about stubbing your toe really hard is that it's almost like you know the pain's going to come before it does. Like there's a moment where you go, oh my God, and then you feel it. I also, when I was younger, my bed was, it was like a this old pull-out couch. So it was from the set, and it was like a wrought iron, like, and I have memories to this day of hitting my shin and my toes on it, and it hurt so, I immediately thought of that. What I need to know, for Bump, when will the Chargers actually get a win? They've got a really rough schedule. I want to throw in that I think the Chargers have the toughest schedule in like 10 years or something. I read that.
10: Of all time is what I read.
9: Of all time.
10: Bills, Seahawks, Broncos, Chiefs, good Rams, luck. Texas, Ravens. And who knows what the Jets looks like? They'll slip up, or someone's going to slip up and give them a win. I just don't see it being the Bills or the Seahawks.
9: Maybe the Broncos randomly struggle. I mean, shoot, I don't want to look past if you're the Seahawks. You can never look past any Sunday, but like the Chargers have the toughest remaining schedule in football, and they have not looked convincing for the first 2 weeks. Something's weird with that offense, man. I don't know what it is. It's disjointed. 866-979-3776. What I need to know, is DK Metcalf a bust in Pittsburgh?
10: Yeah. He is. He's a number one receiver. Dropping footballs like, I don't know, but he does not look good, and I feel bad for him.
9: You do.
11: He said the grass was greener.
10: Yeah, you know.
9: What I need to know, what's the number of items you'll go to at self-checkout? So what's the over-under number of items that go to self-checkout?
10: Can't do more than 10, right?
9: Oh, I think you can do more. It depends what it is.
10: Oh, self-checkout, not the speed line.
9: No, if it's self-checkout...
11: I think it's 15 at self-checkout.
9: Yeah.
10: Anytime I see someone with a cart full of things in self-checkout,
9: I'm judging you. You've got a cart full and you're going to self-checkout, unless there's like no one, I get it if you're like, I can do this faster than it would take to wait in line, but most of the time you're actually slowing everyone else up. And there's not really room to put down like 5 bags of things in self-checkout.
10: No, when you,
9: a basket. If you've got a basket, go to self-checkout.
10: A cart, you're going way faster in if you have the cashier do it.
9: Yeah. I just think the rule is basket.
10: No, but I'll take a basket even if I'm only getting a few things, though. Because I don't want to.
9: No. I mean, like, that's the self-checkout thing. It's like, if you can fit most of what you got in a basket, I think it's fine.
10: I'm with that.
9: What I need to know, someone said nothing's worse than stepping on a Lego, that would be their regular person get carted off moment.
11: We've got those in our house. Can confirm. It's miserable.
9: But
11: Matt's got Legos in his house, too.
9: Oh, everywhere. Matt, have you stepped on Legos in your house? From your, like, replica sets of Star Wars or whatever it is you're building?
3: Okay, I don't like being called out in this fashion, but unfortunately I cannot fight these allegations. I have a Lego X-Wing in my apartment, and when I built it, a Lego X-Wing.
11: It's a Star Wars thing.
10: Oh, okay.
3: What did you think I said?
10: X-Wing. Oh, yeah, Legos make swings?
3: Don't have that one. And when I was building it, one of the wings fell apart and I did step on it.
9: Oh, that's devastating.
5: Oh, man.
3: My foot. Mic off. I don't need this.
5: I don't need this anymore.
33: My intergalactic spaceship is broken.
5: Oh, no. How am I going to get home?
9: Shut up, Matt. Oh, Matt got a great job and we've been making fun of him for a while now.
10: That's how family show love.
9: Exactly.
10: You know?
9: Yeah. 866-979-3776. What I need to know, what's the worst possible MLB playoff scenario? That the Astros won it all this year?
10: Yes.
9: Yeah.
10: Yes.
9: What else would you guys hate to see? Maybe a World Series matchup you would just hate to see.
10: I don't want
9: to
10: see Yankees do anything.
9: So it doesn't matter, NL. You're like, if it's the Yankees in the American League, I'd rather see anyone else.
10: Mm-hmm.
9: Astros-Dodgers, no offense, would be tough. I'd root for the Dodgers, but that would just be like there are no winners here. For the little man, or for the Seattle man.
10: What's Chicago looking like? They got a chance.
11: Cubs,
9: yeah.
11: Cubs
9: and White Sox. No,
10: White Sox.
9: Yeah, Pete Crow Armstrong. Oh, you mean White Sox?
10: Yeah,
11: White Sox would be, I believe, the second wild card team.
9: Yeah, I mean, I think it's going to be either the Rays or Yankees. Don't they have to go through each other though? It's the same thing from last year. It's just going to be the AL East beating each other up.
10: I'm riding with the White Sox.
9: Okay,
10: it's my squad. They're gonna win it all this year. Big ups to Obama.
9: I love that. 866-979-3776. What I need to know, was this year for the Mariners an outlier, or is the team underperforming this year? Sorry, is this all an outlier, or was last year an overperformance and an outlier itself? I mean, I think the answer is both. I think that it's hard to be as horrible as they've been this year. Like, they are historically awful in a couple different areas for their own franchise history. But also, Cal's never going to get 60 home runs again. Yeah. Is that a bad answer, that the answer is both?
10: Nah, they did overachieve it last year, I think. And they're underachieving this year.
9: Yeah, I don't think that this is truly who they are, because I don't think...
10: Somewhere in the middle.
9: Yeah, I don't think that the versions of Cal, Julio, and Naylor... There's too much of a track record with those guys to say, well, that's who they are.
10: They're at minimum an 80-something win team. You know what I mean? Yeah. Like 81 wins.
9: Yeah, exactly. But you need to be more aggressively trying to get past 90. Mm-hmm. And Curtis, you've said this over and over, that like where the Mariners have been, which is like 89, 90, and that's great, is keeping them competitive. But getting those next five wins is so much harder.
10: Mm-hmm.
11: God.
9: The difference between 89-win team and a 95-win team.
11: Because even when they win 90 games, it just kind of feels like they're back in their way into the playoffs. Right. Those years, too.
9: Right, and you start talking about 95 wins or inching above that, and you're going, oh, this team's going to get to a World Series.
11: You can clinch in the middle of September. It can happen.
9: You wouldn't think it. You wouldn't think it, but I swear to God.
11: It happens.
9: It does. Well, I'm going to Bob coming up next. I don't need this anymore.
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4: Well, the Mariners looking to rebound from their faceplant last night in game one of their two-game series against the Astros. We'll send George Kirby to the hill in game two. You can catch it all right here starting at 6 o'clock with the pregame. 7:10 first pitch. 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Couple finals on the day. Nationals take out the Tigers in Detroit 4-2. It was the Orioles at home doubling up the Blue Jays 4-2 as well. The score there, game's going on right now, just one. The Twins and the Giants are knotted up at 2 apiece. Meanwhile, bad news for the New York Giants. Quarterback Jackson Dart is expected to have season-ending knee surgery, according to NFL Network's Ian Rappaport and Mike Garofalo. Apparently, his ACL is intact, but he's got damage to the meniscus and MCL that requires surgery. Sources telling Rappaport and ESPN's Adam Schefter, the Giants expect Dart, who suffered the injury in his left knee in Monday's loss to the Rams, to make a full recovery and be ready for the 2027 season.
3: 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When it's game time, it's Miller time.
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4: 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It's Wyman and Bob. This is Seattle Sports on 710, seattlesports.com. Happy Wednesday to everybody out there. Big show coming your way today. We got Christian Haynes joining us at 2:30 today. He will be seeing a lot more time out there with the news about Anthony Bradford. We'll talk about that. Charlie Furbush will make his weekly appearance with us at 3 o'clock. And then John Morosi and El Hombre. Morosi at 4:30, El Hombre at 5. So all the regulars checking in today. We've got the text line open for you at 866-979-3776. You want to weigh in on the Seahawks, the injury news, everything going on out there, Mariners, whatever's on your mind, it's open for you. Dave Wyman's.
6: Maybe Dave Wyman will make an appearance as well.
4: That'd be great.
6: As our guest.
4: That'd be great. He'll show up at some point. He's getting an exam of some sort on his ailing shoulder.
6: Well, I just thought he was so upset that people were sending in mean texts. He needed a day. He needed some time, Bob.
4: Yeah, he's got to recover from the mean things being said to him on days other than Friday, which I still don't understand. It's been the same process since the day we introduced it. He seems to be confused that you're not allowed to send them in on any other day other than Friday.
6: Well, he's not here yet, so send them in right now. Jeez. Go for it.
4: He just shakes his head like we introduced something new, like, all right, whatever. Like, no, this is what it's been the entire time. We just read them on Fridays. We collect them throughout the week. So there you go. He'll join us hopefully around 2:45, 3 o'clock, something like that. But meanwhile, Seahawks get back to practice. Sam Darnold is going to be out there practicing in a limited fashion. They're going to see how he responds to it, which makes sense. To me, they've got a tremendous luxury because there should be no urgency. Obviously, he's your starter. You want him back. But you're not in a position where you're record-wise, you suffered a loss, your quarterback play is horrible. It's not like you had Jameis Winston out there. And you're going, if you can go, we need you to get out there. We need you to rub some dirt on that and get going. Drew Locke's played out of his mind. So you've got a luxury in that you're going up against a team who doesn't have their starting quarterback. They've got their own issues. team you should beat. I know it's the NFL. Anything can happen. But Drew has played so well that I think it affords the Seahawks a lot of slack to where maybe Darnold's 80%, he's 75. Give him that extra week. Give him that extra week. And there are not many teams that have their backups going that can say, yeah, we're fine with the backup. We're going to give our starter as much time as he needs. There's an urgency to getting their starter back.
6: Because of how severe it sounded, when he goes out there today, even if he says, hey, I'm feeling good, would you still prefer they say, all right, well, take this week and then we'll ramp you up to start? Or if he goes out there, because you know athletes, they want to play through things. If Darnold goes out there today and for some reason is like, oh, I feel great, should he be the starter? Now, I'm kind of hesitating.
4: If the doctors and the trainers say.
6: And if he says
4: it looks fine, yeah. If they say, look, everything, you know, all the imaging, whatever they're doing, everything looks great. There's no swelling, whatever was going on. It's still a weird injury. We don't really know. But if they're saying, yeah, he's structurally, he's sound. It's about how does he feel? And if he's saying, I feel 100%, then, yeah, he should be in.
6: See, and I don't know. I think because of what you're saying with the luxury of Drew Lock, you're on a little bit of a condensed week because the Seahawks are going to travel out on Friday. It's an East Coast trip. So a fewer practice amount of reps anyway. We know how much of a struggle it is to get reps for a quarterback. Why disrupt what's been working well? It is a great problem to have. Drew Lock is coming off performance where he was fine. Everything you just mentioned, the Commanders are going with a backup quarterback. We've seen how dominant the defense can be. Mm-hmm. Get Lock out or get Darnold out there. Make sure he's feeling good. Even if he says he's good, say, all right, well, we're in a good spot. Take this week. We're going to let you sit. We'll let Drew continue to do well or continue to practice like he has been. Make sure he gets enough reps. I don't want to be in a situation where you're trying to force split reps this week.
4: So you even if they say structurally he's perfect, he says, I feel great. I feel like nothing ever happened. You still want him to sit for another week.
6: Yeah, I think so. Because of who they're playing. If they're playing a very good team, it's a different matter. But we've also heard that it's kind of a unique injury, right? No one knew what it was for
4: still
6: a while.
4: Still don't really know what it is.
6: Exactly. So why risk? He goes through practice. You're not into tomorrow until you really know how he feels. Because, yeah, he can tell you he feels fine at practice. But then what happens after a day and you sleep on it, you wake up the next day. So are you going to go into Thursday, essentially your last really hard full practice of the week, not knowing who your quarterback is? That would be the only concern. And, again, this is coming from a place of Drew Lock has performed well.
4: Mm-hmm.
6: Especially with all you need from him. He's done everything you need. We just talked about him getting into a rhythm. You have the luxury of such a long season. Err on the side of caution. And it would only be if Darnold says he feels great. You know, a moot point if after today, and I think they're at practice now, about to go out there for their full practice. If he comes back and says, yeah, maybe I could use some more time, then it's a non-issue.
4: Yeah.
6: But I think because we heard it went from, well, it could be 4 to 6 weeks to now, he could play this week. You get excited.
4: I mean,
6: it's
4: A, you got to trust what he's saying and really emphasize, and I don't think you need to with Sam, like, look, if you aren't feeling perfect, if you aren't feeling 100%, you need to be vocal about it. You need to tell us. Nobody's going to think you're soft. Nobody's going to, you know, think any less of you. You've got to be honest about what's going on here because we're playing the long game here.
6: Yeah.
4: We got 17 games, and this is a week where if you needed that extra week, we could get away. I'm sure that's more than obvious to him. But if he's your starter, and if he says, I'm good, and the doctors and the trainers say, everything is fine, then I'm on board with it. I'm on board. He should be able to play. He's the guy you entrusted to run this franchise. He worked him into a Super Bowl last year and won it. So if he's ready to go and he says, I want to play, I feel great, then I think you let him play. But I wouldn't, at the same time, like I said, if they said, yeah, we're not 100% sure, then go with Lock. Then I'm fine with it. But if there isn't any hedging at all on his part, put him in. He's your starter.
6: Do you think any part of him, not that he's worried, but just knowing, you know, a Wally Pipp situation, seeing what Lock did,
4: if this guy continues
6: to play well, entering the final year of his contract next year, that maybe he does push to get back a little bit?
4: I don't think so. You just won a Super Bowl.
6: I mean, any athlete, that's got to be in your mind. You want to go out there and have your spot and not have someone take your spot.
4: Had they not achieved what they did last year, let's say they just went to the, you know, they won a game, they lost the next game. They went to the postseason and they won one game, but then they got knocked out. All right, maybe he doesn't have quite the level of security that he should feel right now as a Super Bowl champion where he played great the whole year, you know, with the exception of that Rams game, really. But, yeah, I don't think there's – I mean, I'm not in his head. But I don't think so. Not off of a season like that. You guys can weigh in on that. Would you prefer to see Drew Lock go one more week just to ensure that Sam Darnold's 100%? This is assuming Sam comes out of practice today and says, I feel great, because we don't know. He might come out of it and go, you know what? This thing's still barking. It's still bothering me, whatever. You know, then it's an easy choice. But if he says he's 100%, do you throw him back in? Or do you say, all right, that's great, we're going to give you one more week? Because, again, I'm trying not to disrespect the Commanders, because you take a team lightly, they're going to beat you. I don't care who the backup quarterback is, and it's a road game. So we'll see what happens. But it should be a week you should be able to get by with Drew Lock again. So I'm curious where everybody's at on that. 866-979-3776. Meanwhile, we spoke with Mark Schlereth, and he was talking about Drew Lock and what stands out about him, because, I mean, Mark was there when Drew came in as a rookie. Second rounder in Denver, did not go well. Now he just called the game this week against the Cardinals and got an up-close and personal look at him and talked about the difference he saw.
5: Experience, it's confidence, and it's also understanding that you don't have to do too much. You don't have to go out there and win this game. That's not what we're asking you to do. We're asking you to go out here and manage this. And I thought Brian Fleury did a great job of mixing things up, we're operating from a play-action standpoint, giving him opportunity and easy throws, and then, you know, also getting some of that underneath stuff to Smith and Jigba and some of the other guys that they completed passes to. I thought the whole process was great. And then Drew Lock's maturity. I don't have to go out here and do anything special. I just have to go out here and operate. I just have to go out here. And the only way we really lose games is if we turn it over.
4: And we played that cut from Drew yesterday where he was talking about how much his life has changed. Obviously, he's just a different person from the guy that came into the league. He's married. He's got kids. He lost his father. He's just had to face a lot of good and bad in his life that's forced him to grow up, and he's just not that guy, whatever. And I don't know who he was on a personal level back then. Maybe he didn't train as hard, didn't study as hard. Maybe the whiteboard's a fairly new addition to the home. I don't really know. For those that don't know, he talked about having a whiteboard next to his bed, and he gets up and he draws plays just to have him in his mind, and that's how he keeps sharp. He just seems mentally to be really strong and in the right place right now. And maybe that's the biggest change. Maybe he's always had the arm talent. He's always been athletic, but it's what's between the years that's changed, and just the experience, life experience.
6: Yeah. Have you seen the clips of him dunking in high school? He is freaky athletic. Yeah. It's people are pulling those up. The internet is a wonderful place at times. So after, you know, JSN said, hey, use some hooping skills to get open on that route against the Cardinals, someone showed or found a highlight reel of Drew Lock playing high school basketball and said it was actually a hooper to hooper connection there. So yeah, really? Drew Lock, freakishly talented. We've already known that. We've known that for a while. Because of everything that's happened now and what you just said with Mark Schlereth, you heard from Drew Lock as well. That's why I have confidence in him. I still have confidence in him this week, and I would just hesitate to put Sam Darnold back out there, because I worry, hey, if he goes out there and he says he's fine, no one's ever going to say, well, actually, no, I'm not going to want to play in this game. And then he goes out there and maybe it just doesn't look right, not able to scramble, throws look off. What are you going to do? You're going to pull him at that point? No. I don't think you put Sam Darnold out there, you're not going to just pull him because he's struggling maybe on one drive. That's part of the process of trying to get back out there. So because of the Commanders being down to a backup quarterback, because of, we're confident in the Seahawks defense, I would say, look, the toughest part of your schedule is well in front of you. You have the chunk of games coming up in October, and then, of course, at the end of the year against the Rams. Just keep Sam Darnold on the bench for one more week. That's my plea. I'm going to go out and make a full-on plea. Don't play Sam Darnold this week.
4: No matter what.
6: No matter what
4: he says, no matter what the docs say, he's 100%. He responds well. Imaging looks great. He's moving around great. You still say, have a seat.
6: Yeah, because you won't know until you get him out there on the field. And so you say, look, we're going to go with Drew for one more game. You're feeling good? Cool. You're going to be our guy again come Monday, getting ready for the Chargers. So you have that full week of the Chargers. You have the Chargers game. And then you have the full week leading up to the 49ers. But this uncertainty, and yeah, Lock was great coming in a tough situation in the opener, but this uncertainty doesn't do you any favors. So I prefer, look, go with one. I know you have some diplomacy to play if you're Mike McDonald and the offensive staff, and I'm sure it won't be as easy as that, but makes it easier if you just tell Drew Lock, you're the starter, and Sam, ease back into this next week.
4: Yeah, look, I'm deferring to the coaching staff, and I'm also counting on the honesty of Sam Darnold, understanding he does the team no good if he's not at least 80, 90%. I don't know if anybody's ever 100%, but if he's not where he needs to be, I'm trusting that he'll say something. I'm trusting he's seeing what's in front of him. He understands the dynamics, that he's going to say, look, yeah, I could go out there and play right now. If this is a playoff game, I'm good. Mm-hmm. Throw me in. I could use another week. I'm counting on his honesty. And again, I don't think he's worried about losing his job by any stretch. I think there was just too much good that came out of last season. He's already established himself. So I'm trusting A, him to be honest, B, the coaches and the doctors to really look at it and go, yeah, he's moving perfect, or no, he doesn't look quite right. We'll see. But the right decision will be made. I guess I'm deferring to everybody there in that building.
7: Yeah.
4: The right whatever they choose is going to be the right decision. I don't think they're going to be willy-nilly about it. Like, looks good to me. Throw him in. I think they're going to go through his imaging and go through how

0: was that guy every week going through the season, they could win the Super Bowl. 1,000%, I believe
1: that guy.
0: TBD. I mean, that's the million-dollar question. I hope he's not going to have to be, thankfully. So,
1: no.
0: I was like, I'm a Sam guy. I'd take Sam over him every day of the week and twice on Sunday. We're all in with Sam. I believe in Sam. They're going to win with Sam. I'm just saying, worst case scenario, you had to roll Drew Lock out there. Sam wasn't available. If he played like he did there, that's all they would need because that defense is awesome.
2: Yeah. And he's right. He's right about all that, but he defers to Sam, as I would think most people would. And then one more on this, Mike McDonald. This is today. He was asked if Darnold needs to be fully healthy before deciding if he'll play.
3: Fully healthy. I don't know what fully healthy necessarily means. I'd say I think we'll make a decision at some point before Friday's over. You know, I don't think we'd go into the weekend not knowing if he's going to play. But it's on a good track right now. Like, assuming today goes well.
2: Yeah. So if today goes well. Mm-hmm. They're going to make a decision by Friday as to who that person's going to be. So, I don't know. I'm confident in whatever they come up with. Yeah. I'm just deferring. You say Darnold?
1: Jalen Milrow?
2: Then I'd have questions. I'd have a few questions at that point. But whether it's Locke, whether it's Darnold, I'm comfortable in either situation. Meanwhile, we talked about this with Eric Edholm yesterday, and I'm curious from people out there if you guys want to text in on this. It takes, you always hear after week one, week one's a liar. Week one's a lie, right? Well, now you're 2 weeks in, you've seen the Seahawks against the defending AFC champions, and you handled them. People seem to diminish them. Well, you know, they're not that great. Drake May is no good. I'm like, he was the runner-up to the MVP last year. These guys were in the Super Bowl. That is a good team that you open the season with and beat. Cardinals, okay, I get it. Now you can say, well, it's the Cardinals. Still held him to 151 yards and 7 points. So do you need to see more games in order to draw a conclusion about this Seahawks team? Are you still looking at, because I saw some people texting in saying, well, we won't know what kind of team they are until they face the Niners and they face the Rams and they face, you know, some other teams on there. Yeah, those presumably tougher tests compared to the Cardinals, but do you need to see that in order to draw a conclusion about this team?
4: For the defense, no. For the offense, yes. Just because of some uncertainty with the injuries, with, okay, yeah, who is your quarterback? And if it's Darnold against these tougher teams, how does he look? Because his entirety of his offense right now has been one drive. All he played was one drive this season. So you need to see how he is coming back from this injury. And there is still that flurry unknown of how does he adapt when things don't work. With Clint Kubiak, maybe the offense looks similar, but he also found ways to get guys open. Weeks into the season, when people started to figure out, well, look, this is Clint Kubiak. This is what he does offensively. We saw adjustments. So, you know, we saw stretches where JSN was bottled up. He then found ways to get him open in key moments. Week 16 against the Rams. The NFC Championship game play they show where JSN comes out of the backfield and is wide open in the end zone. So as inevitably, when someone finds a way to slow or counter Brian Flurry, what does he do?
2: We've seen two slow first halves. We've seen an adjustment within the game.
4: Yeah,
2: right?
4: I don't think the talent level of those teams is enough that it slows
2: again,
4: down.
2: You're diminishing they were the AFC champions.
4: No, defensively. I don't think the talent level, like Patriots, Cardinals, is the same as like Niners, Rams.
2: No,
4: the games that matter.
2: Yeah,
4: the games that you have a lot more tape on. You know, like Mike McDonald was saying.
2: Yeah, you're much more familiar with those teams. I get it. And they're more familiar with you. But we've seen in both instances where, for whatever reason, even though it's the Cardinals, they put up 7 points in the first half. You could argue, yeah, the offense wasn't doing what they expected to do. I'm sure they had hopes and expectations they'd score more than 7 first half points. They adjusted and did whatever they did at halftime, and that second half was a different story. And the same was true with the Patriots game. You take with a grain of salt because the plan was Darnold, and here's what we're going to do. And that got completely blown up after the first drive. I give him that first half to figure out, all right, what's working? What are we going to do with Drew? Let's get to the half. We'll figure it out. Game two, we saw slow start in the first half. Defense was great, but the offense, 7 points, they explode in the second half.
4: Yeah, I think, though, when you have more tendency on tape, and it's still a very limited sample size of you had one game and, you know, listening to Mike McDonald talking before the Patriots game, tough to prepare for a team or a system based on last year. You have to go back through so many things. I think it was similar with teams trying to prepare for Brian Flurry. They have no idea what to expect. So you get a little bit of an advantage there. As you start to see more and more of what he does, you have more film to counter that. You have more tendencies to plug in and to plan for. And teams later in the season are going to have a much better sense of this Seahawks offense.

0: So Clint Kubiak at times was able to adjust, and for the most part, he did. They lost some games. So when they inevitably lose a game this year, how does the Seahawks offense respond? That just becomes, for me, the only unknown. We're only 2 weeks in. And yeah, unfortunately, your best teams loom at the end of the season or in the middle of the season. So when you have talent level that's superior than some of the Cardinals defenders or, you know, Patriots, fine. Yeah. They were okay, but they aren't as good as the Niners. They aren't as good as the Rams. I don't think they're as good as the Bears can be offensively. And that's just, that's what I still need to see. Two games is not a big sample size over the course of an entire season.
1: So you're not totally sold on the Seahawks yet?
0: No, I'm completely sold on the defense because it's the same. It's carried over for 3 years now with Mike McDonald. It's only because you've had a new offensive coordinator every single year and because you don't know what's going on at right guard. You still have an unknown at running back and a true rookie. Does he hit a wall later in the year? We've seen that happen. So the offense just has more of the unknowns moving forward.
1: Where are you guys at? Are you sold on what the Seahawks team is? Are you still a little curious? You need a few more games before you draw a hard and fast conclusion as to whether they're truly that good or maybe they're not quite as good as you think. Text that in 866-979-3776. Let's take two.
0: Well, some news for the Seahawks earlier. Anthony Bradford placed on IR today with a knee and hip injury. That's the one that kept him out last week. Rodney Thomas also signed to the 53-man roster as the corresponding move. They're going to have to do that eventually if they kept promoting him. You only are allowed 3 practice squad elevations per year. He just gets signed kind of a week early because of the Bradford IR spot.
1: Good for him. Good for him. Bad news for Bradford in a contract year, so he's going to miss minimum 4 weeks.
0: Yeah.
1: And they made it sound like it would be on the lighter side, like they weren't expecting it to go beyond the 4 weeks. But that's a tough break for him because, A, he's their best option. Otherwise, he's not starting. I'm going to defer to the coaches again. And, B, he's playing for his next contract, whether it's here or elsewhere. He's wanting a year where he's got great taped for everybody to take a peek at and figure out if they want to spend millions upon millions to bring him in. This is a rough start.
0: You know, I didn't realize, probably because of how much grief he got last year, he started every game.
1: Yeah.
0: Remarkable consistency from that guy. And now you realize how much he brought you because, we're down to a second string or a third string right guard for at least the next four games.
1: Platoon situation. Yeah. We'll see what they do.
0: This raised some eyebrows, especially around here earlier today. Brock Purdy was named the NFC Offensive Player of the Week. He was 20 for 22, threw for 287 yards, had 3 total touchdowns, passed for 2, rushed for 1 against the Dolphins. But I believe JSN had a pretty impressive offensive week as well. So that news not going over too well around here.
1: Yeah, but you always hear everybody, including defensive players like Dave, saying hardest position in the game is quarterback. And obviously the receiver doesn't succeed if the quarterback doesn't succeed. So, I don't look, JSN, he's always going to have my vote, but it's hard to argue when a quarterback goes out there and goes 20 for 22.
0: Yeah, it's pretty impressive.
1: Yeah, two, and I don't know what happened on those 2 passes. Maybe the receiver dropped them. They were dimes. I don't know. But congrats to him. Congrats to him. But yeah, JSN, I would imagine it was a neck and neck conversation. I don't know how they go about anointing.
0: And there are various awards, I think. JSN won the Air and Ground Player of the Week, a different award.
1: I've never heard of that.
0: Yeah, that's on the Seahawks.
1: Air and Ground Player of the Week.
0: It used to be the FedEx Air and Ground. Now I think it's just the Air and Ground Player of the Week.
1: There you go. I think I've ever heard
0: of it. Oh, it is the FedEx. All right. So they just have their own award.
1: Well,
0: and he won that one.
1: There. He
0: so
1: was
0: take
1: acknowledged.
0: That, Brock Purdy.
1: Yeah. See you win that one. Take two is brought to you by Swedish Cyberknife. 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Christian Haynes has the ideal practice routine to get ready for significantly more playing time these next few weeks. We're going to hear about that when he joins us next. It's Wyman and Bob, Seattle Sports on 710.
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1: Seahawks are off to a tremendous start, to say the very least, and they hope to keep that going in the nation's capital when they take on the Washington Commanders this weekend. We get a chance to speak to a man who got a lot of time last week and looks like it's going to be a lot more time as the weeks roll on. Talking about guard Christian Haynes is with us. Christian, how are you, man?
19: I'm doing good. How you guys doing?
1: Doing great. Appreciate you taking some time with us. And obviously, we got the news just a little bit ago that Anthony Bradford, unfortunately, hitting the IR, which, you know, never want to see anybody get hurt. But I guess if you want to look for a silver lining, you obviously are going to get more time, you would think. Maybe Bo Stevens. I'm not sure if we're going to do the rotation or not. But just your reaction to that bit of news, it's kind of a good thing you get time. But obviously, you don't like to see your teammate go down.
19: Yeah, it's sad to see AB down, but in our with the Seahawks is the next man up mentality, and they expect the same effect on the field with anybody on the field, either it's me or it's Bo on the field.
1: How did it go for you last week? Are you a guy that feels like, man, I've got to get, you know, multiple series in a row to find a rhythm, or do you like the back and forth? Did that work out okay for you? How do you feel about that?
19: It felt pretty good. I did it a lot my rookie year, and then I did it a little bit during preseason. So it was nothing like I wasn't used to. I just want to like go out there, maximize the rest I get on every series I get. And you know, like once you keep playing and playing, you get more warmer to the game. But like coming in and off, that doesn't really affect me as much.
1: Hey, Christian, I mean, what this, you've been in the league a few years now, and you know, playing time is sporadic. You get, you know, a bunch of time here, then you don't get any time for, you know, an extended period. How hard is it to develop? How hard is it for you to sort of grow your game when you're not getting regular turns?
19: I'll say it's more easier here to develop your game because you're going against a very good defense here. So, like, even, like, if you're not, you're on a ready squad, next man up mentality, but you're going against, I'm going against Leonard Williams every day. I'm going against Byron Murphy, and they're getting me better. So I've been going against them for the last 2-3 years, and it's helping me progress. So once I go in the game, say, like, I had to go in, like, during the middle of the game. I prepared against starters all week, so, like, I'm confident. I'm ready to go against anybody if my name was called.
1: Yeah, you go up against those guys, it's hard to imagine going up against anybody that's going to surprise you with anything or be better than those guys. So that's iron sharpening iron right there. But do the defensive players, do guys like Leonard that have been in this league a while, do they ever give you tips? Are they ever one to say, hey, man, you need to do this on this move or try this on this move? Are they that way with you?
19: Yes, 100%. And, like, I'll ask some different questions, like, okay, what do you see out of my set? Okay, what made you do this counter on this pass protection, and they gave me 100% answers every time of that, and they don't mind giving you tips and tricks on how to block defense alignment because our end goal is all the same, and it's definitely been helping me out tremendously.
1: Hey, what's it been like for you? I mean, there's been a lot of turnover for good reasons, obviously, with the offensive coordinators there because of the success of the team. They move on to be head coaches. Brian Fleury comes in this year. It's a new offense. Does it feel like it's dramatically different than last year? I mean, to the naked eye, it looks pretty much the same. But as a player in the middle of it, is it much different than what you were doing last season?
19: Not a lot. Coming from that like family tree, I say, with Coach Kubiak and Coach Fleury, I think it's like very similar. Wasn't like being in that system last year, similar system. It kind of like helped us as like an offensive lineman, even myself. Like, okay, this is similar to a lot of things we did last year. So it's kind of like just picking it back up from like year one, year two. So it's not like a big step off for the O-line.
1: What about you just individually dealing with Coach Benton? And that I've heard a lot of praise for him. What is he like as a coach, and what has he done for you?
19: He's a coach that's going to expect the best out of you in every rep. He's a guy that doesn't really sugarcoat. And he's a guy O-linemen want to play for. He's not a guy that's not going to like go out and yell at you. But like if you're watching film, you can feel the disappointment like in his voice. He's not going to go like yell at you, but he's like, oh man, come on, you know what to do. And like it makes you like you know, go out there and play for your teammates, obviously, but also your O-line coaches. So he's been a good dude, coaching us up when we have questions, bringing us to the side and letting us pick his brain. And he's been really great for me for the last 2 years.
1: It's like when your dad says, I'm not mad, I'm just disappointed, right?
19: Yeah, exactly.
1: Hey, just in terms of your game, you know, going into the offseason, does Coach Benton, does the head coach, Mike McDonald, do they get together and say, look, Christian, here's what we want you to work on in the offseason. We want you to, you know, get gain weight, get bigger, lose weight, get smaller, work on your strength? Or do they kind of give you a game plan, or is that something you do on your own?
19: Yes, they give me Coach Ben gives me a game plan, like what he wants me to improve on. We just talk about it. I tell him what stuff I think I need to improve on as well. And usually it's hand in hand together what he has as well, and just try to work on that stuff on the off season. And when we come back, we continue on working on those like on those things, on those techniques, different things, like the weight and all that stuff is usually more like weight room rise, and they see it based off your body fat scans and all that stuff. But on the technique side, me and JD will sit down and we'll conversate and see what we need to do to improve my game for the next year.
1: Hey, what's it been like having, I mean, obviously you start the season at least for one series with Sam Darnold as your starting quarterback. He unfortunately gets hurt, goes down. Drew Lock jumps in. He's been phenomenal, but how much does that change the O-line? I mean, you got a different quarterback, you got different cadence out there. Does that take a little bit of adjustment to sort of get used to his rhythm as compared to Sam?
19: Not really, because I hearing it differently. But other than that, like hearing like off the huddle, like hearing the cadence, all that is very similar, and it doesn't really affect us.
1: Hey, last one before we let you go, Christian. Just going into the offseason as a Super Bowl champion, what was that like? Were you getting guys that you went to school with in grade school hitting you up, friends you never knew you had, or all of a sudden hitting you up? What was the attention like in the offseason?
19: It was a lot of love back in my hometown, and just like a lot of like family, friends, like you said, like people I haven't heard from since like high school are hitting me up. But like it was a good rush for like a good week or two, and then like it kind of died down. I was really back to work after that.
1: Oh, that's great. Well, Christian, hey, congrats on the game last week. Everything went so well, and hopefully we're going to see more of that in Washington as the season rolls on. And always appreciate you taking time with us. Wishing nothing but the best moving forward. Thanks so much, man.
19: Thank you.
1: There you go. There's Christian Haynes. Very timely interview. Oh, very really timely. He's going to be, I mean, we'll see if he gets the start. Is they going to keep the rotation going with him and Stevens, or if they're going to try to settle on one guy in the absence of Anthony Bradford? If you guys just tuned in to miss the news, Bradford's been placed on the injured list, so he's got to miss a minimum of 4 weeks. So we're going to get some version of Christian Haynes and or Bo Stevens. We'll see how it shakes out. But the Seahawks player spotlight is brought to you by 3Tree Roofing. Put aside your first instinct when you hear who JSN is now being compared to on the field. We're going to hear about that when we sweep the dial. Coming up with Wyman and Bob at Seattle Sports on 710.
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5: We can carry on now. Wyman is back. There's much rejoicing.
1: All is right. Hello, with Dave. The world.
6: Hello, everybody.
5: All right.
6: It's so weird listening to our show as I'm driving in. I get this like anxiety feeling like I should be there.
1: Were you wanting to argue with points we were making? Like, no.
6: Yeah. That's mostly not right. I was like, left coast full of crap. Left coast full of crap.
5: Text it in, Dave.
6: I should have texted
1: him. Yeah, you should have sent in some mean texts.
5: I know.
6: Well, I figured he's filling in for me. I can't really. I mean, he's doing me a solid. So thanks, Mike.
5: Yeah, no problem. Good to have you back here. Well, this was a pretty interesting comparison. I mean, take a listen to the on-field portion of the breakdown here. Robert Mays and Derek Klassen do great work on the Athletic Football Show, are saying that they can think of only one other wide receiver who compares to what JSN is doing right now.
7: The only person I can really compare it to in terms of play style and impact is prime Antonio Brown.
8: Yeah, that's probably it. Who was like another guy who was not like physically imposing, but he just, the way that he was able to navigate, it's not just navigate space in between zones or as a route runner or whatever. It's like in the air. Like the way that Antonio Brown and now JSN can like negotiate space in the air and fight through contact for guys who are not particularly large is unbelievably impressive.
1: I would say that is the only area of your life you would ever want to be compared to Antonio Brown.
6: Yeah.
1: Who just avoided prison, by the way, with a plea deal on a attempted murder charge. But
6: how do you go there? I mean, you pretty much made it in life. You made it into the NFL.
1: Oh, he's mentally compromised.
6: Yeah.
1: Yeah, he's not right. But JSN is the polar opposite of that, as we've all come to know and love, is he's incredibly humble, incredibly grounded. Being compared to Antonio Brown as a player, just what his skills, that's not a diss by any stretch. He was a hell of a receiver. I mean, there's no two ways about that, but he you know, it was all overshadowed by what a complete knucklehead he is.
6: Yeah, you know, it's funny because I've been trying to figure out what it is about JSN that makes him so good. And I think we learned a little bit in Hard Knocks when he was running that little route tree thing. And they had all the balls coming in at the same time and everything, that everything looks the same. The other thing is he runs just fast enough. And a lot of it is, you know, especially on a deep throw, he'll kind of choke it down and make the DB think that, oh, okay, it's going to be a back shoulder throw, and then just take off.
1: Yeah.
6: And I don't know if Antonio Brown had that kind of quality, but yeah, I mean, that's you're right. As far as a football player, okay, that's okay. You can compare him to that because he was wildly gifted, but maybe the biggest knucklehead in the history of the NFL.
1: It's one of them.
25: Sweeping the dial.
5: So we know there was a viral video from that Cowboys Commanders game. The Cowboys guy getting hurt. Not talking about that one. There's actually another viral video when Jaden Daniels goes down. It shows all of his linemen kind of running past him. Everyone runs off to the sideline. No one goes to check on him. So Dan Quinn was asked about that today, and to his best effort, he tries to defend his linemen for that clip.
9: It's just the opposite, in fact. These guys were absolutely gutted. When the half is over, like referee even came and said, Dan, I can't delay the half. And like, they can't stay on the field. And like, they were like, no, I'm staying. So it's just the opposite, in fact. Like, they were gutted. They loved this guy. And so halftime was hard. It was emotional in that space. It was definitely difficult for sure.
1: Yeah, I don't know if you saw that, Dave. They were comparing that and the other injury where every other player was on their knees, like they're praying, and, you know, see them looking at it. And it did look bad when you had the side-by-side comparison because you see Daniels writhing in pain and everybody's just kind of walking by him. Yeah. Hopefully what Dan is saying is true. Obviously, you're gonna defend your team and you know, eliminate any potential noise from the outside. But hopefully what he's saying is true, because visually, I saw the same thing. It didn't look great.
6: Well, I wonder. I haven't heard anything about him being a prima donna or anything like that, and his linemen pretty much love him. So, yeah, maybe it's just one of those things that happened. You know, I mean, it's just. I remember that was what Pete Carroll would say sometimes.
1: Yeah,
6: yeah, it was just one of those things that happened.
10: Sweeping the dial.
11: Well, one more thing on that, actually. Have you guys seen Quarterback Season 3, the newest season on Netflix? So he's on it. And the perception of him has kind of changed after that. So I'd say that kind
1: of
11: adds...
1: Perception of Daniels has changed?
11: Yeah. There's a lot that has come out about kind of his mother's role in his life, a little bit overbearing, how he is off the field.
1: When he's got that beef with LSU,
11: yep,
1: right?
11: So
1: about the number?
11: That's why a clip like that might have some legs to it, people think. So I guess that's why Dan Quinn was asked about it. Mm. But yeah, so certainly something to watch there. So just adds another layer to that.
6: The jersey thing is that he wants his number retired.
11: Yeah.
1: They gave his number to another quarterback there.
6: Yeah.
1: And he didn't feel that.
6: Why is everybody jumping the gun on the retiring of the jerseys? I mean, it takes 10 years, 15 years, 20 years.
11: Also, he played there for like 1 year.
1: He doesn't think anybody else should wear it.
6: Yeah, wasn't he at Arizona State?
11: Yes. Yeah. All right. Well, this clip, speaking of quarterbacks, Ian Rappaport was on NFL Live, and now we know that Jackson Dart's going to be out for the year. He says it's the Jameis Winston show from here on out.
12: I wouldn't be surprised if they added another quarterback. I just don't know that it's going to be a splashy or exciting name. I assume what the Giants are doing right now, I know what the Giants are doing right now, is looking at all options. But the problem with the quarterback world is understanding the plays and the system is as important as basically anything else. In other words, you can have a really talented quarterback like, oh, I don't know, let's just say J.J. McCarthy. And if you drop him into a system he's unfamiliar with, it's going to be a struggle almost no matter what. I mean, we've seen quarterbacks who don't play a lot in the preseason who come out and aren't themselves till about a month into the season. Imagine having just no preseason or offseason at all. It is incredibly challenging. So whoever they bring in, I would not expect it to be someone to contribute right away. I would expect more of a depth signing.
1: J.J. McCarthy, that's your example of a great quarterback?
6: Why would he have that comparison?
1: By the way, the Seahawks have two quarterbacks that I think their team, previous teams are kicking themselves for letting go. The Vikings letting go of Sam Darnold, and the Giants had Drew Lock.
6: Right.
1: And they're both on the Seahawks roster now, thankfully.
6: We got him.
1: Yeah.
6: We locked up.
1: Yeah.
6: Drew Lock.
1: Now we understand the excitement.
6: Yeah. For John, yeah, that was, what was his deal? What was the deal worth for Drew? Do you remember?
1: I can't even remember.
11: I think it was just like $5 million.
6: I thought it was less than that, actually. But anyway, yeah. I mean, you're seeing the value of that right now. And there is just not a better backup quarterback in the league right now.
1: Nope. All right. There are no easy answers for this Mariners season, but we're going to make Charlie Furbush come up with some answers anyway, whether they're right or wrong. He's going to join us in studio for the next hour. Coming up with Wyman and Bob at Seattle Sports on 710.
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5: Well, the Mariners looking to improve upon their performance from last night, which should not be tough as they face the Astros in Game 2 with George Kirby on the hill. You can catch it all right here starting at 6 o'clock with the pregame, 7:10 first pitch, Seattle Sports on 7:10. Finals from earlier today, Nationals beat the Tigers 4-2. Same score in the Orioles-Blue Jays matchup. Orioles get the win in that one 4-2. With just one game going on right now, also 4-2 as they head to the bottom of the eighth in San Francisco between the Twins and Giants. The Twins out in front there.
10: Snapshot brought to you by Miller Lite. When it's game time, it's Miller time.
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5: Mariners get back to it tonight. Game 2 of a 2-game series against the Astros, and then they'll close out the season with a 4-game series against the Angels. And here to talk all about it, give you a reason for hope, because they have not officially been eliminated yet, is Charlie Furbush, our ray of sunshine. Look, he's smiling, he's happy, he's feeling positive. He feels like they're going to rip off 5 in a row, and the Rangers will lose the rest of their games, and Mariners are going to march into the postseason, right?
11: I certainly hope so. But, you know, hope only goes so far, right, Dave?
5: Yeah, not very far at all, really, in this case.
12: It's not a strategy.
5: We've been talking about these games, and as unlikely as it is, you're still alive, right? And they're all must-win games. In a must-win game last night, Logan goes out and face plants, and your offense forgot to show up. Four hits. You had their starter out after two innings. You had four hits, and you were shut out for the 15th time this season. It was, to me, it was even hard to get mad. I'm like, of course, yeah, that seems about right. Yep, that's about who they are. They did not look like a team playing for something. Well, and it was really, really maddening as a Mariner fan.
3: Okay, and you're right to point out, it's fair to point out that, like, this is when they really need it. But we've seen way worse than four hits.
5: Yeah, but these are, you don't have any slack. This is it.
3: I mean, in a big-time situation.
5: Against your hated rivals, and they come in and just pound you 7-0.
11: Yeah, I think there's something to be said about just looking flat, you know? And it just, when the urgency is there, when you know you have to play well, and everything has to kind of line up accordingly, you would think that one aspect of your team would show up, you know? And I think that's kind of what we saw all season, is that the pitching showed up, the offense didn't show up. Then the offense didn't show up, and the pitching showed up. And then all of them didn't show up.
5: Yeah, your defense fails, your bullpen fails.
11: So there were multiple avenues or ways that they lost, and at the end of the day, good teams, you know, figure out how to do all those things well enough to win games. And when push comes to shove, and it's now or never, you have to figure out a way. And it just felt like there wasn't any even energy about it, right? It didn't look like it was...
5: That was the hardest part. Losing is one thing, but right, when you just look like, are you guys playing for something? Or are you guys making plans for Cancun in a couple days? Like, what's going on here?
11: Maybe Cabo.
5: Whatever. Yeah. Hawaii, Mexico, Italy, I don't know. But it just felt like it wasn't there on the field.
11: Yeah.
5: And that was the really disappointing.
11: Well, especially when the starter goes out after two and kind of it's a bullpen day for the Astros. Like, all right, well, you know, let's get after it. Let's take this first game so we can definitely take the next one.
5: Yeah.
11: And it just was disappointing, to say the least.
3: Yeah. Yeah. It was, I don't even know what to say anymore. It's just, the thing is that's kind of, the one thing that we've learned about this team is that they're all good dudes, and they, you know, they complement each other, and they play together, and it just, what do you think? I mean, how do you explain what that happened and how quickly sort of the camaraderie and just the, you know, the non-tangible things that make this team so good just went away? I mean, could it be that there's some division in the clubhouse? Is it, you know, is it, I mean, you don't, nothing has come to the surface.
11: Yeah, I mean, the word that I've heard probably for the last couple of months now is just, we didn't execute. You know, it's, I don't think it's like the team isn't pulling for each other, or they're not in a situation where, yeah, like there's some sort of fracture inside the clubhouse. Mm-hmm. I think it's just, for whatever reason, they aren't really executing the way that they did last year. And maybe that's part of it, right? Like, I think going into this season, you know, as, you know, Bob's talked about a bunch, like, this is the highest expectation they've had in a long time. And
5: probably ever.
11: Arguably, for sure. And maybe that just got to them a little bit as a unit. Like, oh man, the expectation's so high, we have to play so well. And there's all this pressure internally just to be who you are as a team. And it just, maybe they all got in a little ways in their own way, where you just try too hard to make it happen. And, you know, you find yourself in a situation where the snowball effect just is real. It just felt like that's kind of what happened, one thing after another. And yeah, you know, you were relatively healthy in this, you know, for the most part, right? It wasn't like it was just everyone was hurt when, like, you're looking at the A's roster, right?
5: Right.
11: So you had guys that were, you know, looking like they were going to take the step forward in their career, you know? Mm-hmm. And I think when you look at this team and you look at just, you know, the offensive standpoint, and it would be, if we were sitting here like we were in March, April, would we have said that Randy and Canzone are going to be the best two guys on your team?
5: No.
11: Right. Like, and I think, you know, even early on, Cole Young was there too, right? So
5: yeah, I mean, yeah. Him and Canzone had, they can walk away with their head held high, obviously, yeah. as can Randy, but he's got more of a resume than Canzone and certainly Cole Young have.
11: For sure.
5: So they are positives. Those are bright lights coming out of a otherwise dreadful season.
11: Yeah, and I think, well, that's just the tough thing is, like, you can always expect, I think, you know, one guy to have a down year, right? Like, it's,
5: yeah,
11: just,
5: there's always going to be regression. You're not going to get every, all nine taking that step forward,
11: right? Mm-hmm. And you know, I think the easy one to point to was Cal because of his historic season, being right. like, okay, you're not going to hit 60 again, but you know, I think we all thought 30 with ease, you know, and mm-hmm. obviously there's injuries, and you know, just, you go back to, you know, what that season looked like for Cal, you know, going into the World Baseball Classic. And you even heard Paul Skeens talk about it this year, right? And him saying, maybe that's why my velo's down, just having to get ready so early and pitching for your country and having it be so important and not having that full ramp up into the season can just try and it can just put yourself physically in a position that you're not, you know, ready to take on, and then mental position as well. Like, there's all these things that go into it. So, you know, you look at that and, but it's just, it's an odd thing to see, because you'd think that based on what we saw last year, all these guys were going to, you know, take a step forward. And then even the rotation, right? I think we've been sitting here saying this team has been built on pitching. They've been so good in the rotation for so long. At some point, you know, somebody's going to hit a bad stretch, and you saw it kind of collectively, right? Yep. And that's just unfortunate. And it's hard to ask, you know, of your offense, let's say, to say, all right, well, we're not pitching that great right now. We need you to score like 7 runs each game for us to stay in it. And then that's just was never really a reality. So I think there's a lot of things to look at, you know, from a team aspect, you know, from an individual standpoint. I know when you're in that clubhouse and either you're not pulling your weight or the team's not doing well, you know, you want to do the best you can to figure out what went wrong and how to evaluate and move forward. And this will be a perfect, you know, however it turns out tonight and the next 4 games, it'll be a perfect time for the Mariners just to do a bunch of reflection, you know, individually and a team, like what went wrong and how can we do better? And are there instances where we put ourselves in a bad position or we tried too hard? But I think you go through it with a really, really big growth mindset and say, all right, well, we can grow from this, we can learn from this, and we can be better. And ideally, this will never happen again, right?
3: Yeah, I mean, that's what you're wishing for. Yeah, absolutely. And then the other thing is, and I was thinking about this the other day, that I feel bad for Rick Riss. I mean, what a terrible season to go out on. And I don't know about terrible. I mean, I guess they've had worse seasons than this, but as far as all of the expectations and everything, it was supposed to be like they take a step forward and actually get to the World Series. Mm-hmm. And it's Rick's last year, and it just kind of piles on. It's just a little bit of a salt in the wound there.
11: Yeah, I mean, first off, Rick is just such an amazing human being, and he's done so much for this community.
3: Everybody says that, by the way.
11: It's
3: Rick Riss. I mean, I've never heard anybody do anything other than just
11: praise. It's hard to see. Even, you know, we've seen him on a daily basis, and he never has a bad day, it seems like, right? Yeah, he's always happy, and he's just always positive, and he loves the Mariners, and he just, you know, I think cares so much about the team and the success, but, you know, that's part of the business that he's in, right? He can't really control what's going on. And yeah, I mean, I think it would have been fantastic to have a situation where there was more playoff baseball this year, and maybe there is, Bob. I don't know. Maybe.
5: You got to stop, man.
11: No, I get you. I get you. I get the odds are completely stacked against you. But, yeah, I can't say.
5: By the way, ESPN has their playoff chances at 0.1%.
11: Okay.
5: That's down from 0.5.
11: Ooh, okay. Yes.
3: Remember there was that point in the Seahawk-Ram game where they had a 173-1 chance of winning the game?
5: Mm-hmm.
3: So we're saying there's a chance, Bob.
11: So we're saying there's...
5: Help yourself. I can't get on that bus, man. I'm sorry.
11: Classic I'm sorry. Dumb and Dumber quote.
5: What,
11: yeah.
5: What about these final games? Is anybody's future, player, coach, manager, otherwise, being dictated by anything that happens in these games? Or are we... Is that already... pretty much decided, do you think? Whether it's, you know, Dan and Edgar and Seitzer and that staff staying or going, we're going to re-sign Randy, we're not going to re-sign Randy. Are any decisions being made based on anything we see, do you think, in this? Or is this just guys playing out the string?
11: Yeah, unlikely. I think you've seen now 157 games, so yeah. You're like, what are the next five games going to show me that I haven't,
5: that quick math, Dave?
11: Haven't seen already?
5: See how we did good? That?
11: You see that? Good. Right, I graduated in 3 years. How about that? Huh? but, you know, I don't think there's going to be anything that anyone's going to do that puts them...
5: Changes their future
11: yeah. in a drastic way. You know, I think you've had this entire season. Yeah, the only thing you could point to is maybe you see a young guy have a good stretch of 3 or 4 games and he gets a bunch of opportunity and it's like, oh, wow, this is awesome to see. He's maybe starting to figure out what it's like to play at the major league level and we can rely on that in the future. But, you know, you look at Randy, I think everyone's been saying he's gone, but he's also had the best year of his career and it's been here. And is there something to be said for that? Right. I don't know what the value is. I don't know where the Mariners look at that and say, oh, we're not actually interested in your services anymore. Because if you look at a situation where if it wasn't Randy and it was someone else, I mean, where are they at? Right. I mean, just to think about it that way, it's like, okay, well, maybe having him, you know, in the lineup is a better outcome than not having him, but it's going to cost obviously a good amount of money.
5: Therein lies the big problem.
11: Exactly. Right. And
5: I'm guessing they want him back, but at a price that they think is reasonable.
11: Yeah, for sure. But at the end of the day, you know, you look at just all the teams out there and how they evaluate players, how they pay players. And I think it's fascinating to see a team like the Rays and the Brewers being so good this year in a lower payroll. And you see other sides of it where there are guys that are, or teams that are paying obviously a ton of money and you can essentially buy wins, right? I think that's the way I look at it, is the more money you spend, it gives you a better chance to buy a win.
5: Talking about the Dodgers.
11: Yeah. I mean, yeah. Dodgers, Yankees.
5: Unless you're the Mets.
11: Right. I mean, same thing.
5: Spend all that money and not win.
11: Right. But I mean, that's just the nature of, you know, how it goes sometimes. And it really comes down to the guys in the clubhouse coming together as one, right? I think that's where you sit back and you evaluate it as much as you can. And as a baseball player, and I'm maybe you feel this way too, Dave, it's like there's a bunch of individuals trying to do their job. You know what I mean? And it's like sometimes you may not do your job, and that's going to affect you or affect the team. And how can the rest of the group collectively pick up that slack? And it's challenging to figure that out from day to day. And, you know, I guess in football, you have less games, so there's maybe a little bit more tinkering going on. In baseball, it's like, oh, no, it's part of it. You're going to get through it. You're going to, you know, you kind of heard even Dan Wilson say that a bunch. Like, that's, you know, you just got to turn the page and move forward. And this is just part of grinding out 162 games and hanging in there. But it's certainly something that will, I think everything's just going to be reevaluated in a way that allows them to not have this dip of what happened in the season. Like there is, like we talked about regression, you may not perform as well, but you'd think just based on what they've done over the last 4 or 5 years, I mean, essentially they've been in it to the last game. If you're right, it's just been, and now it just feels like they're just hanging on by, you know, that 0.1% of a thread.
5: it's not much of a thread.
11: Yeah, exactly.
5: It's a piece of lint.
11: Exactly. It is. It's, you find it, yeah, whatever you want to call it. But, it's really challenging.

0: and everyone in this entire Pacific Northwest would go absolutely crazy if the Mariners get there. And I think, you know, they went into this season with the expectation that they were going to be there.
1: I think I'll always think about Randy Arozarena when I think about this season, because, you know, it started off with the WBC thing, and then, you know, it just, he had some weird things happening either on the base paths or whatever, but he leads all left fielders with 26 home runs. And Bob's always pointed out that, and in four of the, like, the major categories, on base percentage, RBI, batting average, but, and he's always pointed out that, you know, they've never really had that stellar left fielder, right? And I don't know that he's a stellar left fielder, but he plays field, and he's a hell of a batter.
2: That is his position.
1: Yeah, but I mean, yeah, and I'm just very curious, like, what's motivating him? Because he's having a great year, and that's the whole problem with every, other than Canzone, you know, every, well, Cole Young, I guess, too. I mean, for a young guy.
2: He took a huge step.
1: Yeah. Mm-hmm. I mean, he's got 17 home runs. Yeah, I want to say that's like third or fourth for second baseman.
2: Yeah, he had a nice year.
1: Yeah.
2: He had
1: most of the players on this team did not live up to anywhere near what they're capable of. So, yeah, Randy, I think, will be a very interesting offseason. I get the feeling that he wants to go somewhere else, and that's what he's playing for right now. What do you think?
0: I mean, I would say you're in a contract year. You're trying to put up the best numbers to maximize your dollars, and if it's with the Mariners, great. If it's with some other team, that's great, too. You know, I don't know if he's saying, oh, I'm trying to get out of Seattle. I think he's like, all right, well, now I'm in the position to everything you just listed off. I'm the best left fielder on the market. Mm-hmm. You know, I'm gonna, you know, pit offers against teams and say, all right, well, here's, you know, I got a $65 million deal here. Well, guess what? I want more. And some team may come spend more.
2: And he won an ABS challenge last night.
0: He did.
2: In the first inning again.
0: There we go. You know?
1: when he did that, I was thinking about you. I was like, you're probably pulling your hair.
2: I'm like, well, really?
0: Funny cares? You bring that up. I actually wanted to talk about this at some point. How do you, either both of you, feel about the ABS overall? Do you
2: think, I love it.
0: Same.
3: You absolutely. Love it?
2: I think
3: right.
2: It's great.
0: Do you think there
2: Fantastic.
0: Should be one more challenge?
2: I'd be in favor of it.
0: Right? Yeah. Just having one more?
2: Yeah. Especially if you've got a Arozarena on your team.
0: Well, I think we've seen there are times where multiple hitters on the Mariners are out of challenges, and then there's egregious call, and they're like, I can't challenge it.
2: Yeah.
0: And I just think that...
2: No, I love it. I think it's a...
0: There's a way to improve it, though. Yeah. I think they're just to get the call right, and it's not, you know, MLB's... You know, they've always been, oh, it's time of game. It's not, we don't want the time of game to be any faster.
2: So quick.
0: It's so quick.
2: It's so
0: right?
2: quick.
0: But if you added one more, I think it would be even more valuable. And I've always said that, like, once you've, now that the cat's out of the bag and you've seen the system in action, it's like, at what point is it, you know, going to be not enough where, okay, you get two wrong, is now you're penalized, but then let's go into the playoffs here, and it's the World Series, and you're in the eighth inning with runners on second and third, two outs or whatever, and there's an egregious call, you don't have any challenges left, and we're just going to let it slide?
2: Yeah.
0: Like, I think as a fan, as a consumer, you're like, well, wait a minute, you got to get the call right, right? Yeah. We have the technology, why are we, just because you got two wrong? I mean, I don't know, how do you feel about that in football, like when you challenge flag, right? There's only one of them, right? Is that how it works?
2: Two.
1: I think you get two, and then you're out of challenges.
0: Then you're out.
1: Yeah.
0: But I guess, you know, would there be, how would you feel? Do you think there'd be a third one would be beneficial?
1: Yeah, I don't know that it's that, like, focused in the NFL. I just think the balls and strikes thing is, just seems like it's so important.
0: Yeah.
1: That, you know, I'm okay with the two challenges, and it's not like you in baseball where, you know, oh, they're out of challenges, you know, and it's early, it's in the second quarter or whatever.
0: It's true.
1: I'm with you.
0: Less common.
1: I think it goes very quickly, and football, not so much, you know, because I have to go back to the booth and all that, whereas you just immediately get whether it's in the zone or not.
0: And everyone, everyone
2: well,
0: gets
2: you've got
0: to
2: your
0: see
2: other
0: it.
2: Challenges, the manager challenges,
0: right,
2: where you
0: right.
2: can, the other plays they can challenge. But so you got two separate challenge
1: avenues.
2: Systems in baseball versus football. You just have the one.
1: Yeah.
2: But quickly, I want to get a thought on this. Jeff Passan was on with Brock and Salk, and they were talking about the young guys. Obviously, you know, we got a chance to see Laz Montez, see Cole Emerson for a little bit before the injury, Cole Young having a bounce back year. You got to see Brock Rodden, certainly Cade Anderson. They were talking about young guys, and they were asking Jeff which of these guys should be on the opening day roster coming up next season.
4: Laz Montez, Cole Emerson.

0: Johnson, Michael Arroyo, Kate Anderson, and Ryan Sloan. How many of those five guys will be slash should be on the Mariners opening day roster next year?
1: Cade, yes. Laz, yes. Colt, yes. Arroyo, TBD. Sloan, TBD.
0: Okay.
1: I could see a scenario in which all five are there. I think a lot of, especially with Sloan, a lot of it's going to depend on just what sorts of moves they make in the rotation this winter.
2: What would you say to that? Because some of those aren't automatic yeses to me. I mean, I love what we've seen out of Montez so far, but it's such a small sample size. Is he ready to be a full-time big league player? And the same is true for Colt Emerson. He had some bright moments, but if we're being honest, he looked overmatched. You know, he was in. Now, how much of it was the injury? We don't know. So that's I'm sort of like couching that. Like, well, let's see what he looks like. If he's healthy, is that why he was struggling? Because he was struggling at this level. So he's not an automatic for me, I guess, is my point. And I know what they paid him, but that can't be the determining factor as to whether he's your starting shortstop the upcoming season, right?
3: I mean, I think it kind of is, right? Like, you called him up, and you look at the injury, though. Like, he got hurt in AAA, and he had this wrist injury. He came back from it. It seems like it's the same type of thing, and just tried to push through it, and then got hurt. And that's a vital piece of your body in order to be a successful hitter. So I see him for sure. I see Cade for sure, especially after what he did in Colorado. This is incredible. I'd love to see another strong start to end the season. He just has such a bulldog mentality. And then I think Passon's right. I think Laz is the other guy that, you know, adds this element of mega power. Yeah, there's going to be swing and miss, but, you know, he has done it into the minor leagues now. And I don't think there's another test he needs to pass down in AAA, right? And I think when you look at Arroyo, another guy that's...
2: He might be your left fielder if you get rid of Randy.
3: Yeah, and maybe he's a guy that he is better because he plays more. So getting him more ABs at this level becomes a better hitter. And yeah, maybe he's in left field. We'll see where he ends up playing. And then Sloan is honestly the biggest wild card. I think it would be a shock to see him in the rotation. But, you know, as to his point, if you put all five of those guys on the team, does that change the expectation going into next year? Right, like how many young guys you now have on the team that you're relying on to be successful to get to the next level?
2: Well, there's a follow-up comment from Jeff Pass, and we'll play on the other side of the break here, addressing that very thing. So we'll talk about that, talk about the rotation, all that. Charlie Furbush in studio with us for the hour. It's Wyman and Bob. This is Seattle Sports on 710.
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2: We got Charlie Furbush in studio for the hour, talking baseball with him. And before the break, we played a cut of Jeff Passan answering the question as to which young guys he thought would be on the opening day roster. And then he was asked, because you brought up the same question, like, well, what does that mean if you're counting on all these young guys? And he was asked if it means you're in a rebuild of some sort if you're starting so many young players.
1: It means you have 5 kick-ass young players who were good enough to make a team that has aspirations to win a World Series. That is a good thing, Mike, not the opposite. And I don't think that suggests that it's a rebuild. I look at it as an add-on. You're adding on to what you thought looked like a championship caliber core. And it wasn't, or at least it wasn't this season. So, hey, let's infuse some more talent there.
2: So is that how you view it? Like, all right, you just have five, as he put it, kick-ass young players, and they're going to help you. You're not rebuilding. They're going to help you get to that World Series.
3: Yeah, I mean, I think there's value in that, but it also is a lot to ask of young guys, right? It's a lot to put on a rookie and guys that don't really understand how to maybe, you know, you look at some of the guys that have dealt with, you know, the ups and downs of the season, but it's a lot to ask of young guys. And I think that's what's really tough is when you look at just how teams are built, you have to learn how to be a pro. You have to learn how to play 162 games. You have to learn how to fail. You have to learn how to succeed and then, you know, put it all together and become a good baseball player, a good teammate, and ultimately a good team. So it's not necessarily the worst approach, but it does put, I think, a lot of pressure and on young guys to be great. And it's hard to be great when you're young. It's how it is. Like, you may go on a stretch where the game is looking easy and you're either, you know, hitting the ball gap to gap and over the fence. And as a pitcher, maybe you're just blowing it by guys, but you know, it's a lot to ask that, you know, suddenly when things go wrong, oh, well, you're young. That's what happens. You know what I mean? So, I do think there's still that immense power in having, you know, veteran guys in the clubhouse that have been there and done that can allow you to, you know, allow the young guy to not have to carry that weight.
18: Yeah. Yeah. I don't know. I always feel like, you know, when you're just developing the players that you've drafted. And so that doesn't really technically seem like a rebuild to me.
3: Right.
18: It's kind of like just retooling or whatever, but I don't know.
3: I think you're just giving guys opportunity. You know, it's like, and at the end of the day, everyone in the organization is trying to get to the big league. So, once you have your opportunity, you know, how can you, one, as most guys say, it's like, it's super hard. One of the hardest things you'll do is getting to the big leagues. What's even harder is staying there. Mm-hmm. Right. And then that's just the nature of what we are in. And most guys are on 1 year deals. So it's, what have you done for me lately? And that's why I think the pressure is so strong on some of the young guys, because they realize that they at least some of them feel as if I go on a 2 week stretch where I'm not playing great, I'm going to be down in Tacoma. Mm-hmm. You know what I mean? And I'll have to figure it out again and come back up. And then, you know, the rotation of players comes back. All right, someone else, we're going to bring someone else up. See if you can fill that role. But at the end of the day, yeah, I find it difficult to see an avenue where you have, you know, a bunch of young guys that don't have a ton of experience, then figuring it out and coming together as a team. And I think, you know, it goes back to like the leadership stuff that happens within the clubhouse and within the team. It's like, when you're young, you're not a leader, right? So all these guys are just, all right, well, I'll show up on time. I'll do what I'm told. I'm not going to say anything. Mm-hmm. And it's like, well, I'm going to try to do the best I can to, you know, be a good teammate and work hard and do all those things. But, you know, you kind of look for other guys and older guys in the clubhouse to be the veteran voice and like guide the ship on the right direction. So it's hard for young guys to take that on, and who in that clubhouse is going to be that voice and really that person that says enough is enough, right? Yeah. We can't play like this anymore. So, I don't know. I'm not sure how it's going to look. At the end of the day, this team will always have talent in the minor leagues. That's not an issue, right? It's not an issue trying to develop talent, draft talent. They've done it tremendously well over the last, you know, 5-8 years. So at this point, it's like, well, we've checked that box. We've got that. We need to figure out what happens up here, mm-hmm. right? This is the thing that's most important. And yeah, we can have a rotation of players that come in and out, whether they're young or not, but how do you get the guys at the top to come together and believe and know that they are legit and they can go play? And yeah, there's got to be execution. There's got to be, you know, other things that go on. But that's the most important thing that I see, is like you have to figure out how the best guys in your organization can come together as one.
2: What does this rotation look like next year? Because they talked about the idea of Sloan coming up, which I'd be surprised as well if he certainly starting the season. But Kate Anderson coming off a brilliant start at Coors Field, which is obviously
3: right.
2: a huge achievement for anybody right. out there. But if we're assuming he's part of the rotation going into the season next year, you got six starters. So
3: right.
2: to me, that hurts you this year. It cost your bullpen. You were down a man, then you were down Brash as well, and you saw guys probably get used too much, get exposed a bit, and your bullpen became a bit of a liability. There's really nobody in that bullpen I look at right now. When they take the hill, I'm like, yep, we're good. To me, it's a grab bag. I don't know which version of each guy you're going to get. So I think that six-man messing with that really messed up the bullpen. I can't imagine that they would think to do that again, which means somebody goes.
3: Yeah, and I'm okay with that.
2: Yeah, and
3: you know?
2: So in keeping that in mind, Jeff Passan was talking about two guys here. First of all, talked about he was asked whether Kirby's down season this year has lowered his trade value too much.
1: I also don't think that it completely rules out the possibility of it, because there might be teams out there that believe we can get George Kirby back to being what he was. Mm-hmm. And if we can do that, we're not going to be willing to necessarily pay the price that the Mariners want, or if the Mariners are still looking for a prime George Kirby price, we're not going to be willing to do that. But we will be willing to pay more than, for 4.2 ERA George Kirby.
2: So there's his opinion on George, and then one more, this on Logan, feeling like he's already past the point where they should have extended him.
1: You know, the Mariners have had plenty of conversations with Logan Gilbert in the past about being extended. I think probably the time for that is gone. And I'm not gonna say for certain, but he's going to be a free agent after next season, right?
3: Mm-hmm.
1: Yeah. I mean, that is, you can cash in on a guy still, even with 1 year. And I just wonder how much that would hinder the 2027 Mariners if Logan Gilbert weren't around.
2: So looking at those two, and Logan always felt like the guy when we talked about, all right, they're not going to sign all four of these guys. So if you were going to pick two, maybe, which two would they be? It seemed like 9 out of 10 answers started with Logan and. Logan and Wu, Logan mm-hmm. and Miller, Kirby, whoever. But what? How do you see it shaking out now? I mean, the fact that he pointed out, yeah, he's going to be a free agent after next season. They still haven't extended him. Doesn't mean it can't get done, but right. he seems to think, yeah, we're kind of past that point now. And then Kirby, is the value too down, or he's more of a benefit to keep him versus getting back whatever his return would be?
3: Yeah, I mean, the way I look at it is you can definitely still extend Logan. And I don't think that anyone in that organization, or really anyone, I think, that watches the Mariners would be upset that Logan Gilbert's going to be here for the long term. And, you know, when I look at going into next year, you talk about the rotation, what it looks like. You know, the three guys I plug in, you know, I'm assuming Logan's going to be here. It's Logan, it's Wu, and Kate Anderson. Those are the, like, 1, 2, 3 I see. And how the next two guys fall in line, we'll see. I mean, that leaves Hancock, Miller, you know, up for Kirby. And Kirby up for, okay, well, let's just play it out where you had to get rid of two of those guys. Can you get an absolutely great return? I think you can. And I think it would absolutely have to be an offensive return. And then you add in Sloan. I think Sloan's another guy is kind of a wild card, but we've seen young guys come up and pitch well and dominate. And if he can be that other guy that fills in the fourth spot, and then you mention, oh, well, we got Logan Evans there. Could he get plugged in the fifth spot? So then say you got rid of all three of those guys, and then the offense looks completely different if you were going to go that route or get another premier bullpen guy that, you know, I think we saw how the bullpen shaked out, especially with Brash going down and, you know, the somewhat regression of Munoz, even though I still think he has, you know, some absolutely great stuff. It's just a matter of execution and lining it up. But, it goes down to, you know, if you had to pitch, say you went out and got an even an elite closer, and he pitched in the eighth, and Brash was in the seventh, right? Hey, that's pretty awesome, right? So you kind of have to look at it in a lot of ways and see which way is the most valuable, but you also have to diagnose your own roster and say, well, these are the things we're not good at. We need to improve on, right? And how do we improve upon that? What assets do we have that we can now trade to acquire new assets? And that'll help us offset what we lost. Yeah, I think to your point, the six-man rotation and the piggyback stuff was just, you know, in theory going to work, but it didn't really unfold the way anyone envisioned. And, you know, even from the get-go, like, oh, well, we didn't communicate this well. Yeah. Like, what do you mean you didn't communicate it well? Like, come on, right? Like, that should have been the first thing you did, right? And I think it just put everyone in a weird spot. But when you hear everyone talk about it in the past, they were all in on the team. Like, this was it for the team, and I'll do what it takes. It doesn't matter. But at the end of the day, it does cause a little bit of hiccups. And if you don't want to deal with that anymore, which most teams aren't, right? And mm-hmm. I don't think that successful teams are built that way. Then you're willing to, you know, not have the five best starters. You can have the three best starters, and you fill in the next two spots because you got two other guys in the offense that are picking up the slack and driving the ball over the fence and in the gap. So at the end of the day, you know, where the return is, I don't know. But I think, you know, Jerry and will get creative and say, well, we need to have a better offense. Like, that's just the nature of it. You have to have a better offense. Like, you're going to be able to, and the way I look at it too is that pitching is just generally easier than hitting. Even, you know, nowadays, like, the guys throw so hard, you're more likely to have success as a pitcher than you are as a hitter. Like, the average is down, what is there, six guys hitting over 300 right now?
2: Yeah.
3: You know, it's like, so it's not necessarily one of those things where you're like, oh, well, we need to protect our depth. Like, yeah, there is some value in that, but you saw a bunch of guys, you know, in the minor leagues going to come up too. So,
2: meanwhile, what if the Mariners had simply been average when it came to one aspect of their season? We'll dive into that next. It's Wyman and Bob. We got Charlie Furbush in. It's Seattle Sports on 710.
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0: Win a Super Bowl with Drew Locke? 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
0: Is that what it, do you think that's what it is?
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9: 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We'd have been state champions, no doubt.
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2: It is What If Wednesday, presented by Mazda of Everett. We got Charlie Furbush in for this one. What if the bullpen hadn't blown so many leads this season? Now, to me, they're far from the biggest issue. The biggest reason you've lost the number of games you have, in my opinion, has been the offense. If we're going to slice up the blame pie, they get the biggest slice. But certainly the bullpen has not been good. And you've got Munoz with a league-leading 10 blown saves. Bizardo was great until the All-Star break, and then he just fell apart. He's got 4 blown saves. Would they be in the playoffs if they were just average at that? I mean, you look at this division, you look at how far out they are and how close they've been. If it was just an average bullpen, because I maintain if you had an average offense, not great, just average, took a marginal step forward, this is a playoff team based on the division this year. But what about the bullpen?
3: Yeah, I think I agree with you there. I think the bullpen would have salvaged a couple games for sure, but
2: cut that in half if you're, yeah, if they're average, you then, say, all right, there's 7 blown saves there.
3: My other side is like, well, perfect example, right? Was it the bullpen's fault last night? How many games that ended up where the
2: offense had 4 hits?
3: Right. So, you could probably pick it. You could probably go through the whole season and go, all right, well, bullpen's fault, offense fault, offense fault, offense fault.
2: Last night was, I mean, Logan wasn't great, but he could have given up 1 run, given you 8 innings. Bullpen comes in and gives up nothing in the ninth, and you still lose.
3: Right. So, yeah, I tend to think I'm on the same page as you that it's more of an offensive issue and a slugging issue and a lack of doubles issue and a run scoring issue than it is the bullpen continually giving it up, right? And you also look at, you know, between Pizarro and Munoz. I mean, even just what happened when Brash was healthy, right? Mm-hmm. Like, the bullpen was looking pretty good when Spire was pitching great, and a bunch of guys I think you can point to that say, all right, well, they actually came up big in big situations and they helped you win games. But certainly when you have a lead and you blow it and it all just goes down the drain there, it's just easier to point to the bullpen being like, well, the bullpen blew it, you know? And I just, as a bullpen guy, I get it. Like, I get it. I get that we, and that's the other thing, it's that I think fans battle with, they expect bullpen guys to come in and be like, you're supposed to be the perfect pitcher. You literally are supposed to be perfect. We're bringing you in and you can't have any room for error.
2: Yeah,
3: and
2: you're not allowed to make a mistake.
3: Right, and it's a really tough place to be.
18: Yeah. What about how many managers do you think around the league would not do the six-man rotation? They just say, no, we're not doing that.
3: A lot?
18: I mean, okay, maybe the question should be,
3: how many would?
18: How many would?
3: Yeah.
18: Other than Dan.
3: Yeah, I mean, the thing is, I'm not sure if this was just a Dan call, right? You know, it's not like Dan was like, yeah, we got to do this. You know, it's a collective decision. So, but when you look at just around the league, you know, I would tend to think that it falls under maybe a more of a younger manager, right? I don't think that the old school managers, especially how, you know, they saw the game and how the, you know, historically rotations have been used, would say this is going to be a good thing. But, you know, it's a situation I don't think they want to find themselves in at any point in the future, because a lot can go wrong if it doesn't go right. And it hurts the bullpen. It hurts a lot of people. And there's lack of performance in guys. And I think guys at this level are ready to pitch every fifth day.
2: Are you in with us next week?
3: Okay. Don't kick me out.
2: We're doing a wrap on the season.
1: Oh, yeah. Season wrap up.
2: All right.
3: Oh, yeah.
2: Season wrap up.
3: Then we have collective bargaining agreement, man. Yeah, we got a bunch of CBA stuff.
2: We got a lot
3: stuff
2: to talk about.
1: Collective bargaining, four-hour talk.
18: I thought you were going to mention that we could be in the playoffs, too.
2: Yeah.
3: You know, I'm just excited to see JSN just keep crushing it on the football field.
2: So. As we all are. All right, but we appreciate you, man. We'll do it again next week.
3: Sounds good.
2: There you go. There's Charlie Furbush with us each and every week. Meanwhile, the Seahawks defense is about to unlock another weapon. We'll explain what that's about coming up next with Wyman and Bob at Seattle Sports on 710.
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1: Tough news for the New York Giants. Their quarterback, Jackson Dart, will undergo surgery on his knee and miss the rest of the 2026 regular season. Head coach John Harbaugh made that announcement today. He did not rule out the possibility Dart would return if the Giants were to make the playoffs. His ACL is intact, but apparently he suffered damage to the meniscus and MCL that requires surgery. So he is done for the year. Meanwhile, the Mariners look to get into the win column and some of these remaining five games, a final matchup with the Astros tonight in this brief two-game series. George Kirby on the hill for this one. You can catch it all starting at 6 o'clock with a pregame show. 7:10, first pitch right here, Seattle Sports on 7:10.
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1: 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Totally free. Just shows up for you. It's very convenient. Or you can check it out on the Seattle Sports YouTube page. It's where everybody's flocking to these days, Dave. Mm-hmm. You're a big YouTube guy, right?
5: Sure.
1: Yeah. You ever go down the wormhole on YouTube? You go look for one specific thing.
5: Yeah.
1: And then on the side, it'll suggest some other video and you'll be like, oh yeah, I had
5: click that.
1: Check that out. And then all of a sudden you're light years away from whatever it was you were looking at.
5: Next thing you know, you're looking at Bob's baseball breakdown.
1: That's right. I'll go in there to look up some sports, something or other. And next thing I know, I'm watching MTV videos from the 1980s.
5: Oh, I remember that one.
1: How I got there from baseball, I don't know, but. Yeah, I ended up there.
5: You know what I did on YouTube, honestly? Do you remember SCTV, Second City TV?
1: Yeah.
5: It's back in Canadian, the 80s. Right? Yeah, Canadian. Yeah, yeah. I just thought it was wildly hilarious when I was younger, in high school. And not that entertaining.
1: Didn't hold up.
5: It really didn't. They had like Rick Moranis.
1: Yeah, they had John Candy, right? John
5: Candy, Eugene Levy.
1: Yeah.
5: Yeah, there was...
1: Was Michael Richards on? No, he was on Fridays. Remember that show, Fridays?
5: Right, I do.
1: Yeah, that was Michael Richards.
5: I don't know. I was a young man.
1: We just
5: man.
1: Pulled a YouTube. We were just talking about checking out Seattle Sports on YouTube, and now we're talking about Fridays.
5: We're down a YouTube wormhole right now.
1: That's right. That's perfect. Meanwhile, some good news is that we saw Nick Emanuori back for, what was it, 9 plays?
5: Yeah, 8 or 9.
1: 8 or 9 plays. Well...
5: Couple three
1: plays out there, exactly. Mike McDonald today meeting with the media talked about trying to balance Emanuori's workload while also making sure he gets reps at multiple positions.
6: Like Nick's situation is a great example. He's on his way back, so I think it's even more of an emphasis right now. And let's make sure it's a tight plan on what we're asking him to do, because you do get excited about some of the things he's able to do, and there's only so many reps in a week. So we have to kind of protect ourselves on that to make sure that we get the best version of Nick when he's out there.
1: And then one more on that, Dave. He was just asked about the snap count, because, again, he was in for 9 plays last week. So Mike was asked about the snap count for Emanuori going into the Washington game.
6: It's significantly higher, I think. See how the game unfolds, see how he feels, but he'll be out there a good bit.
1: I like hearing that.
5: Me too. Can't wait to see him. He is just such an easy kid to root for, too. Always with a smile on his face. Very mature.
1: And plus, he's awesome.
5: Yeah, he is. He's such a good player. He just, you know, you can see him lining up off the edge, in the middle of the field. He can play like a linebacker. I mean, they had Witherspoon playing like a linebacker the other day. Then every once in a while, you see Drake Thomas coming off the edge, and he's really fast. Drake is.
1: Yeah.
5: He has superior speed for a linebacker. So, yeah, it's, you know, I get the feeling, though, that Nick Emanuori is like Mike's little pet project. Like he loves him. And
1: yeah, if I were a coach, I'd love him too.
5: Yeah.
1: Having a guy that versatile and that good at all those spots.
5: But I think he also just, he likes his personality. He just, you know, thinks that he's, Yeah, I think he's secretly Mike's favorite, even though he makes it pretty obvious sometimes. But yeah, and I really fully trust, like, yeah, I would have liked to have seen him play in more than nine snaps, but you didn't really need to.
0: Yeah, they held him to 151 yards total. Their
5: longest play came at the very end of the year, end of the game.
0: Yeah.
5: When it was 31-7, they ripped off a 18-yard run, and Mike was complaining about it yesterday.
0: Love it. I love that. He doesn't let it go. It's the end of the game. Who cares? No, he's always looking at an angle.
5: How do I get better?
0: See, we messed this up. We can't allow that to happen. So,
5: yeah,
0: I love that. Now, I got to ask you real quick, because Lefko and I were talking about this before you got here, but just as far as the health of Sam Darnold goes, he's going to practice today. They're going to see how he feels and then make a determination as to whether he plays or not. Lefko's of the opinion, no matter what he says, if he wakes up tomorrow, I feel great. I'm ready to go, and all the imaging, everything looks great. He's moving great. He'd sit him for another week because it's Washington. I'm saying he's the starter, and if the trainers say all the imaging looks good and then they're looking at his footwork, the velocity, everything, he looks completely normal, he says he feels 100%, then I would start him. Which way would you go?
5: I'm leaning more towards Lefko.
0: Let him sit for another week?
5: Yeah, I mean, you would be like 100%. I guarantee you if he plays that they're at least like, 95% sure. But I think if you go past this week and give him the rest and let Drew go out there and play against their backup quarterback, I think it'd be good for Drew, number one. But secondly, there would be no doubt in your mind, if there's no doubt in your mind that, hey, the next week he's going to be even better, and if there's even a little bit of doubt, I would say start Drew Locke.
0: Yeah. And that's based on how well Drew's playing. Like, if we were in a Jameis Winston situation here.
5: Yeah. Well, for sure.
0: Right? I mean, that's the reality. If Drew went out there and was really, really stumbling around, and you're 1-1, let's say, and he's not looked great, and Sam's saying, hey, I'm good, and the trainers are saying, yeah, he looks good, then you'd be of the opinion, yeah, get him in there.
5: Yeah, definitely. Definitely, because it's not, I don't want to make that sound like, because Mike is not doing this. He's not, I'm sitting here going, and they, they're not the best team right now, and I'm sure he's not thinking that way. I just think he's thinking more of, I can be absolutely 100% sure that he's ready to go next week and not this week.
0: Yeah. Yeah. All right. Well, we'll see. And then my final position was, I'm going to defer to whatever they decide because it'll be the right decision.
5: Yeah.
0: That's where I have that much faith in Mike and that coaching staff and everybody there, that if they start Darnold, that's because it was the right thing to do, because they're 100% sure that he's healthy, he's ready to go. Or if they start Locke, I'm 100% on board because that was the right thing.
5: You know why you think that, Bob?
0: Because they keep winning.
5: And he's a Super Bowl champion coach.
0: That's right.
5: He's making the right decisions.
0: There's very few moments where I'm questioning anything.
5: It's like we say with the Schneider. He's on a heater.
0: Yeah. And when it gets to things like, where there is a bit of a polarizing moment, like Anthony Bradford, everybody loves to complain about him. He's on the IR now, so you're going to be without him for at least a month. But when he's there, he's the starter for a reason. Mm-hmm. We can all complain about him, go, oh, this guy stinks. What are they doing with him? They know better than anybody. They've got eyes on every aspect of every player there, and they've made the determination he's the best option. So I'm on board with it.
5: Didn't you guys talk about him and say, did he start every play last year or something? Or
0: every game.
7: Yeah, every game.
5: He started every game.
0: Yeah.
5: Yeah, I don't know if he got pulled out or how many times he missed, but pretty much 100%, close to 100%.
0: Workhorse last year. Yep. So, yeah, and that bummer for him. Look, we've talked to him. He really is a good dude. Yep. He is a really good guy with a really good demeanor. But it's a bummer for him, A, because I still think he's your best option at that spot. We can talk about whether they can improve on that option. But as it sits right now, he's the best option, and he's in his contract year. So this is where he really wants to show, whether it's the Seahawks or any other team, I'm the guy for this job.
5: Yeah.
0: I can make a difference on your old line, and now he's going to miss a month. So that's a bummer for him.
5: Yeah.
0: Yeah. So Meanwhile, and then Lefko asked the question, and I think we just basically answered it. Who's more important to the Seahawks' success this week, Emanuori or Darnold?
5: Well, I think considering the fact that Drew has played so well, I think, you know, what's the question? Emanuori, who's more important? I think Emanuori is more.
7: Sounds like a great time to go to break.
5: Yeah. Well, I thought we were going to break, and that's why.
7: We can ponder that in a break.
0: That was a perfect way to go to break, though.
5: Yeah.
0: I love that. You know, it's a. What's the question? All right, coming up, the gap between the have and have-nots in college football continues to grow. We'll break that down. Coming up next with Wyman and Bob, it's Seattle Sports on 710.
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6: 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We got UW with their Big Ten opener, or Big 18, as you just found out, Dave.
7: Yeah.
6: The Big Ten opener coming up at 8 o'clock Saturday versus the Minnesota Golden Gophers. And they've, it feels like, and Lefko's asking the question, have they sort of become lost in the shuffle as far as like the relevant programs in college football? And Jed Fish is here talking about just the opportunity to open the conference and play with a late night game, a primetime game, if you will, and if that's something that could bring, you know, more notoriety to the program.
8: Great to open up Big Ten play this week. Saturday night, 8 p.m., blackout. Students are back. Fans should be in full force. I expect it to be sold out, packed, loud, party atmosphere. Hopefully that our guys, our fans, will embrace the moment Saturday night.
7: There you go, Jed. Get him fired up there.
6: Yeah. Well, I mean, they open with four straight home games
7: this
6: season. They play their first road game next week. It'll be at USC. But well, it's not been the who's who of opponents to this point to get a fan base fired up. I mean, certainly Washington.
7: You got the Cougs. You got the Apple Cup. And
6: does that carry the same vibe now? You're in a different, I mean, the conferences are all shuffled. Huskies in the Big Ten, and they're in the Pac-12 and the whatever. And Washington State's not what they were. And then you've got Utah State and Eastern Washington as your first three opponents.
7: Yeah, and Utah State, they beat them 16-14.
6: And that dropped them out of the top 25.
7: They're a bad team. They're terrible. I mean, they lost to Idaho State 29-17. They lost to Utah 33-0. And then they hung in there. They hung around with the Huskies. And I would say the same thing about the Apple Cup. I mean, the Huskies failed to score at the end of the first half, and they just kind of let them hang around. So I don't know, man. I'll be very interested to see this game. But it's 8 o'clock.
6: 8 o'clock Pacific time.
7: Yeah. So I probably will get to see it. Well,
6: are you going
7: to
6: be? I don't know. Be in Washington?
7: I don't know if I'll be awake or not.
6: 11 o'clock.
7: 11 o'clock.
6: But your body clock's 8 o'clock, dude. You'll be fine.
7: Oh yeah. You think so?
6: That's what I've been told.
7: Really? I'm going to say, Bob, right now here where I'm at, it's midnight.
6: I'm tired.
7: Yeah. So, but yeah, I mean that it'll be interesting how they respond to that. It's like Jed said, going to be hopefully they get the fans going, and Husky fans are, I hate saying it because I used to hate playing up here. Their fans are really good. They really are. And they get their student body involved, and they really, you know, and he said it's going to be a blackout. But I always hated coming up here and playing when we were in the Pac-10 together.
6: Just because of the volume?
7: Volume. And then I remember one time it was like sideways rain, and the crowd just seemed to get louder, and it was just, ugh.
6: It gets cold out there.
7: Stifling. Yeah.
6: One other note on here, which I think is interesting, is something we've talked about, you know, college football, the NIL, the money being made specifically with quarterbacks, you know, he's got this here. Carson Beck, his salary in his final year at Miami, $4 million.
7: How much are you making now?
6: His NFL contract that he signed.

0: is a 4-year, $7.4 million total as a third round pick. So if you're a highfalutin quarterback at the college level, and maybe it's questionable as to whether you're going to be a big time pro, you're staying every year you can in college, aren't you? Aren't you?
1: Sure.
0: If it's about money and security, and you're like, I don't know if I'm good enough at the next level. The scouts don't know if I'm good enough. You got some assurances at the college level to make that kind of money.
1: Well, and that's where
0: you're not coming out.
1: When we had that conversation with El Hombre about, you know, what's the craziest thing that you can imagine? For me, it would be that players can elect to just stay in college.
0: Yeah.
1: And have like a 10-year career. You know, and because of, you know, the amount of money, I mean, who wants to go to the NFL? It's no longer a big, huge deal, right?
0: Not financially, in his case.
1: Yeah.
0: And I'm thinking he's not unique.
1: Well, and that's something that John Schneider told us about. And I remember, you know, during the John Schneider show, and that's what he was talking about the guys coming out. Now, I'll say this, one thing that John did say that about the players is that they're much more mature. They're more worldly. You know, when you have money, you have to be responsible.
0: Yeah.
1: Well, sometimes you don't have to be. When people can't, you know, $100 million's not enough. That's not enough money. Who was that? Was that
0: who was that recently? It was talking about
2: Odell Beckham.
0: Odell Beckham. Yeah. Talking about they take out taxes and then they got to pay the agent. And
2: He's playing still, so maybe.
0: Yeah, he probably spent it all. He had to get another.
1: Yeah, $100 million ain't what it used to be, apparently. But it
0: doesn't go nearly as far. Well, gas is expensive, Dave.
1: Yeah, it is. Yeah, it's funny though. I'm buying gas on my salary, so he should be okay. But yeah, I mean, I think there is that threat that, you know, there's going to be a few guys that are, and that's why I said that, because I'm like, how outrageous can it get? I mean, they're talking about players that got cut from NFL teams possibly being able to play college football. So once that was kind of on the table, I was like, how far is this thing going to go?
0: Yeah.
1: And, you know, maybe it would be that, hey, I'm just going to be a Husky for the rest of my life and just play the rest of my football career, whether it's 10 years, 12 years, just right here at UW.
0: Well, even as the standards are now, it could be to the detriment of the NFL, where guys are staying in longer than they might otherwise would in years past, where they'd want to come out and enter the NFL draft. Now they're like, I've got a guarantee of whatever, $4 million this year and play college ball, and I'm already dominating at this level.
1: Right.
0: And I'm done with classes. I'm graduated. I don't have to worry about homework. I'm just playing football.
1: Yeah, I don't think any of that's going on anyway, Bob.
0: True.
1: Classes and homework classes. And stuff.
0: That doesn't exist.
1: I did love that part of it, though, that, like, because it did take up a lot of time. I remember I had the, you know, minimum number of credits to get my degree and everything, because football takes up a tremendous amount of time.
0: Oh, yeah.
1: But once I got in the NFL and I'm like, oh, man, I get to just play football.
0: No classes.
1: Pretty sweet.
0: Hawks Live is back for another season. 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Might be better if we just talk hockey with this guy, but we'll get John Morosi's thoughts on the state of the Mariners. Coming up next, he's going to join us. It's Wyman and Bob. 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
17: You're being serious with me right now?
0: We talk to him every week. We look forward to the conversation. He's our ray of sunshine. He's here to counsel us all as we've got five games left in this baseball season that's been very disappointing. And I'm really disappointed not to see him right now.
1: I don't see him.
0: I don't see him. Where are you, John Morosi?
18: Here's the thing. I can see you both. Can you hear me?
0: We can hear you, yes.
18: So I can hear you. I can see you. We'll get it worked out, I'm sure, because I can see, very importantly, that you are broadcasting live from the Quantum Fiber from AT&T studio. I want to make sure our sponsors get a full read there. So I can see you.
0: Okay.
18: And so the interface is up. We'll get it ironed out. I can assure you, actually, I'm even wearing a sport coat and proper television attire today for this exact reason.
1: Oh, you got dressed up for us.
18: Yeah, I got dressed up for you. And I want to make this point. I know that we are not in the place that we thought we'd be with the Mariners this season. However, I do want to put a smile on your face by saying over the weekend, Saturday night, I drove down to South Bend, Michigan State, visited Notre Dame. I was there in a somewhat professional capacity. But I want you to know that Jadarian Price is beloved there. Everybody there loves him. And they are thrilled for his success already with the Seahawks. So you've got, I come to you from South Bend with glad tidings for Jadarian Price. He is beloved there. You've got a great one on your hands. The Seahawks are 2-0. And as far as I'm concerned, it's nothing but optimism in the Seattle sports world.
1: Yeah, Jadarian looks really good. He really does. And, you know, he had a fumble the other day and snapped their giveaway streak. I mean, they hadn't given a ball away, interception or fumble since last year against Carolina in the third quarter. But yeah, Jadarian looks good, man. So you're back in the
18: take care of the football. You usually win the game. I learned that a long time ago. But what I could say is you think about Price. Of course, he was behind Love all those carries there with Notre Dame last year. The world's getting a look at how impressive he is. So I'm really thrilled for him, thrilled for the Seahawks, thrilled for Notre Dame as well. And yes, at some point I'll try to work in more football references. But I think I may have mentioned this before. I did on Friday night. I was the PA announcer for our local homecoming football game.
0: Nice.
18: Wow. I was up there just, you know, helping out the community and everything, right? So, but I had a good time. I had to warm up my football voice, and my daughters were saying, "Dad, do you know what you're doing up there?" I said, "Kiddo, I do it every day on some level." So, but it's very humbling and great that whenever your kids are around, they're always wondering, like, "Dad, do you really know what you're doing?" I was like, "I don't know. I'm on there with Bob and Dave every week, and we got the show every day, so trying to do my best." But it was a lot of fun.
1: Well, the thing I love about that is that kids they don't care. Like they just
18: don't care. It's
1: yeah,
18: the best.
1: They think, well, you're just Dad. You're not anybody special, and that's kind of the way you want it, right? I mean,
18: it's exactly the way you want it. Keep it
1: you're not famous.
18: Everything grounded. Yeah. Yes. And I always mention too, Dave, the reality that, you know, my wife being a physician makes it really easy because it has the benefit of being true. It's like what Dad does not like infinitesimally small compared to what Mom does, which is really true. And so they actually say, yeah, Dad, you're right. Yeah, I am right. So they certainly follow the notes, take the notes for her and not so much for me, which is the way it should be.
1: I love it.
0: Wow. Did we know she was a physician? I don't know if we knew that.
1: Yeah, I don't think we knew that.
0: You were
1: married to a doctor.
18: Yeah. So to take it way back, that was so the year that we spent in Seattle, not that this is like, this is your life, John Morosi, but but when the year we spent in Seattle, I was covering the Mariners for the PI, and Alexis, my wife, was doing research on Parkinson's disease at the Seattle VA. That was her year in between undergrad and medical school. So that was her job. We lived in Belltown. I would go down to the ballpark, and she would go to the VA, and that's what we did for a year.
0: Oh, that's great.
1: Well, and as we fight off Mariner talk here with a little bit more conversation, I think finally it's revealed that JP is a trophy husband. That's really what he is.
18: I have decidedly outkicked my coverage.
1: He's a kept man.
18: Zero. There was zero doubt about that. You are on it. You have. People are trying to figure out how is it that Morosi just has this gig that he gets a chance to talk to Wyman and Bob every week. Well, that's kind of now it's all making sense.
1: Yeah.
18: But very, very true. And there will occasionally be times when all of us will, and you know, this is typical of married life and life in general. Life will humble you. There will be times when you think, well, of course, you know, my kid's got a fever. She's got the flu, or she might have strep. And I will occasionally weigh in on what I think is happening. and then there will be this pause. Yeah. And everybody in the house knows what's coming next, which is my amazing wife looking at me saying, John, did you go to medical school too?
1: Yeah, where'd you get your degree?
18: Did you go to medical school with me? Where did you go to medical school?
1: I love it.
18: Just wanted to confirm on that one.
1: That's okay, because she can chime in on baseball, right?
18: That's right. Yeah. Exactly. So, exactly.
1: I love it. You'd weigh in with your thoughts.
18: I'll say, you know what I think is happening here? And she'll say, John, were you Googling today? Did you Google that?
1: Were you on WebMD?
18: So really, what else did WebMD tell us today? So like that's every awesome. Now and then that will. So again, gotta stay humble.
1: I love it.
18: The Mariners, yes, they've been humbled this year too, but through humility, there can be the path to enlightenment and triumph, and hopefully that is the case for the Mariners next year.
0: What should we even be looking at in these final games? Because last night I was just annoyed once again. It just was another no-show where this is a team that technically is not eliminated. There's still something to play for, and they did not play like a team that had something on the line. They were flat. They had, I mean, Gilbert wasn't good. That happens, okay. But even if he was dealing last night and allowed one run, they still lose. They had four hits, John. It was the 15th time this season they've been shut out. I think the only other team that's been shut out more than them is the Cincinnati Reds. It was just another, you know, just another moment in time where you just go, yep, this has been a bad season, and it's I don't know why I expect any different in the final 5-6 games of it. But what is anything to be accomplished for the young guys? I'm looking at the lineup today. They don't have Arroyo in there. If I'm Dan, I'm putting every young guy in there every game, giving them as many ABs as possible for the end of the season. I don't really understand why they wouldn't, but how should they approach these games?
18: It's a great question, and I think I will say this. You look around the landscape of Major League Baseball, and rarely have I seen this many teams who are out of it still finishing with some level of purpose and intensity. I'm looking around right now. The Orioles. Alonso just got his 40th home run. They're playing competitive ball. They have been a team that has been irritatingly good when they've played competitive teams over the last month. And again, I think Pete Alonso was helping to drive that. Max Scherzer still taking the ball, maybe for the last two times in his career today, and then again on Sunday potentially. Max, again, the Jays are not in it, but they are fighting till the end. A little bit of controversy now with Vladdy and what he has said recently.
1: Yeah,
18: but
1: I was going to ask you about that.
18: Yeah, well, I'm sure we'll get into that as things go forward. But they're at least finishing somewhat well. The Tigers, as disappointing as they have been, I still in some ways like the brand of baseball that they're playing. And obviously the Rangers have made a race of this thing to where they're tied with Houston. You look at the Mets. Andy Green has been extended there due in large part to the fact that they are playing 500 baseball more or less since he took over, and he has seemed to mend some things behind the scenes. The Nationals, they've won 7 out of their last 10. They're a good, promising young team. My point is that there are teams that are out of it that have not taken the path of languishing to the finish line. And however you want to describe it, the Mariners are languishing to the finish line. Mm-hmm. And you're right. It's sad. To be honest with you, it's sad that a team that's this good is going out in this fashion. Period. That's how I feel about this. And I think that if it was a team that wanted to make the case to management, to the fans, to ownership, that they need to stay together, that this was just an aberration, that a couple guys had off years and it's all going to bounce back in 2027, in fact, the opposite is happening. The opposite is happening. What's happening here is that without seeing a real spark and intentionality to the end, obviously, I've seen Adam Jude's report on Dan Wilson. I think we can all sort of add it up and say, yeah, he's probably not coming back next year based on a lot of different elements here. But that it's not, this is probably not just a manager issue. This is a, we got to find a way to get into this clubhouse and figure out why it went as poorly as it did. And again, if realizing you're probably going to lose one of your better bats, maybe your most consistent one all season long in a Rosarena via free agency, how are you going to answer that? So you need to now fix the culture, fix a power deficit, figure out who you can really trust in this rotation, maybe trade one of your starting pitchers to get a bat. They've got a lot of work ahead of them. And the way that they're finishing the year, to me, this may sound a bit of an upside-down statement, but it is helping management realize that something significant has to change. This is not just we'll change out one player and be better next year. No. There has to be something more fundamental that changes here. And the way they have finished in September has had the sort of hidden benefit of giving them absolute clarity on that point.
1: Yeah, I just, this may be one of the most difficult off seasons to approach. Like, and I'm just thinking about like our texters and our listeners. Like, what are you going to really like? Pound the, hey, there he is. Now we got JP.
9: Look at him all dressed up. He wasn't lying. Go.
18: But I'm like working for the BBC. Remember how they used to say like the BBC, everybody was doing radio in like shirts and ties and fully natted with tails and everything because you had to make sure that you could sound sophisticated if you look sophisticated. So this is a bit of an homage to the BBC, but sorry, I interrupted there.
1: No, that's okay. And actually, you look like a doctor now. So that's
9: right, so feel free to weigh in on the sickness of your children when that occurs.
18: Exactly.
1: No, but I just think it's going to be so hard to predict because, you know, you had mentioned and we heard, you know, from, I think it was Steve Phillips where he was like, hey, maybe they should trade an arm for a bat. But is it really just, you know, one or two players? Because it was more than anything, it was just, the underperformance. And especially for Cal, you say is for qualified hitters, the lowest batting average?
9: Lowest batting average in baseball for a qualified hitter.
1: So, I mean, are we assuming that that's just going to go away and it's just a random year? Or are you actually, because I mean, if that was the case and he didn't have the 60 home runs before, you'd probably be going, okay, we got to beef up the catcher position. I don't know. It just seems so confusing considering the fact that there were so many players that didn't play up to snuff.
18: I agree. And I do think that Cal will be better next year. If you draw a line from last year to this year and pick a midpoint, I think that's a baseline expectation of what he should be able to do in 2027. Fully realizing, as we talk about the overall labor situation, et cetera, we're not really sure exactly what kind of off-season / spring training we're going to have. So we can't get in the excuse-making business because this year it was the WBC. Next year it might be, well, it's shortened because of potentially a work stoppage. Well, you can't just keep making excuses all the way through. Right. Like at some point in time, you just have to perform. And so I do think that Cal has to be better. Naylor has to be better. They've committed a bunch of money to Emerson, of course. So you look around, Donovan, you have to hope that he's going to come back. Yes, you need to probably add two bats, I would say, somewhere in the outfield / DH universe. One of my favorite ideas would be because Tyler Soderstrom, who actually is, he may be more available than you think with the A's because they have some young players that have come along. Bolte is one of them. Butler is another. They have Denzel Clark. And they have not signed Soderstrom yet long term. And they really need pitching to get ready for their new ballpark, of course. So that's, to me, that could be a potential fit. Riley Green in Detroit could be a potential fit, depending on how that conversation goes. So there are players out there. But I think that the answer that I've got is that you need to bring in at least one more bat, and it's got to be a bat that people know. This has got to be someone that walks in, because part of what went wrong with this team was that everybody started sort of pointing around and saying, wait a minute, like maybe it's your turn to carry the weight for the next 2 weeks, and then your turn. And it was never my turn, right? It never got around to being that person. And so it just seemed like the work didn't get done. When it's everyone's responsibility, it's no one's responsibility. And that's kind of what it felt like for this team right now. And they needed someone to step forward. Julio has to be better. They all have to be better than they were this year. And I think that they're going to have to take ownership of that publicly, privately, all the way around about why it got to this point, which is why, as we talk about kind of the other ingredient here of all of this, and I'm a big Dan Wilson fan, if we assume that this is his last week as the Mariner manager, which has been reported to be the case, and I have every reason to believe that that's accurate, you look at the landscape now. What's happened in the last 48 hours is actually pretty important. The Mets retained Andy Green, and the Cubs retained Chad Tracy. That's two significant jobs that are now all of a sudden not going to be available. The Phillies, they may wait and probably will wait until the season is over to figure out exactly what happens with Don Mattingly. And if they go on some kind of run, maybe he's going to stay. The point is, if you are a managerial candidate with a really strong resume, the Mariners still are one of the most attainable and exciting jobs out there. There may be other teams that change, but the Mariner job, assuming it's open, is going to be one of the marquee, if not the single marquee managerial job in the profession this winter, period. Because of the amount of talent that you've got, you're walking in. I mean, a year ago you said, come on, you kidding me? I get a chance to manage this team. So if you're Alex Cora, if you're Albert Pujols, if Torrey Lovello and the Diamondbacks part ways, that could be a fit. Raul Labañez, who, while in some ways biographically has the Mariner connection in the way that Dan Wilson does, has a very different profile and background in the game if he wants it. Raul is going to be a major league manager at some point. It's just a question of where and when, whenever it's on his terms. But he has been working diligently in the Dodger front office for a long time to develop the skill set that he's got right now to where he is a very active member of that front office. I mentioned that those four pretty significant names, Albert, Cora, Lovello, Abanez. One of those four names I just think would be an impactful hire, and I think that the Mariners are uniquely situated to be able to make the impactful hire because it's uncertain as you look around exactly what other jobs are going to be out there and available. So I think in a lot of ways, as much as it is a sad result for the season and for someone that I respect a ton, if in fact this is where it goes, the Mariners are in a pretty favorable spot if they want to make a change.
0: What about the futures of Jerry DePoto and Justin Hollander? I mean, Jerry's been here, 11 years now? I've heard arguments against saying, well, if they were going to do it, they would have done it before because now you're approaching a potential work stoppage and teams are going to have roughly a month in spending, free agency signing before the work stoppage officially hits in December 1st? Right. So you're not going to bring in a GM, presumably. This is the argument. You're not going to bring in somebody off the street or who hasn't been part of your organization, doesn't know your minor league system, doesn't know the ins and outs of your organization, to then turn around and start wheeling and dealing to improve a team that he doesn't know very well. That's been the argument against. What do you think?
18: I believe that Jerry and Justin will stay. I think on merits, now if a year ago we had said, or the argument was being made that they were ill suited for the job, if that was the criticism a year ago, which I don't think it was by many people, then I would accept the critique now that maybe there should be a change made. But the reality was they got the team within several outs of the World Series, had a pretty good off season, and then it was a disastrous year. I think my opinion of them still is closer to what it was a year ago, which is quite high. I agree with you that if they were going to make a change, they would have made it by now. In some ways, in this division, it advantages you to be the stable force, right? Because you look around and you've got three teams that are looking for a new president of baseball operations in the middle of this whole potential work stoppage. If they're zigging, you're going to zag and say, you know what, maybe my best thing right now is to stay the course. Neither one is on an expiring contract, to my knowledge, of course, so it makes sense just to have them continue in that role. It just, for all the reasons, we can argue if they've if they have been successful stewards of this roster for the last 5 years or so, when they've had a really good chance to break through, and to some extent they did last year. Have they maximized the talent fully? No, they have not. Have they done a better than average job? Well, last year they certainly did. This year they didn't. So it's, the results have been mixed enough. At times, Jerry has made the comments about what percentage of games you got to win. That was obviously ill-advised. But on measure, the organization's in a pretty good position. So I my answer to that is, I believe they will keep their jobs, and they should keep their jobs. But there is no illusion that probably the seat starts to get a little warm. You better, if you're going to make a managerial change after you let go of Scott Servais a couple years ago, and then you hire Dan, you probably don't have many more of these changes left. You better get this one right, or the next time there's a managerial change, it probably would be a different person making that decision.
0: John, we're up against the clock, so I'll have to ask you about Vlad later, because that's interesting stuff.
18: Yes, and by the way, there is, I love the topic, and I think we'll get into it. I love getting into it next time around, because I do think there are some applications to Julio, to Cal, to an extent. What do you do when you are a big-dollar, big-time player who has a bad year? This Vlad is not Anthony Rendon, nor is Julio, nor is Cal.
0: Right.
18: But how you handle the bad year when you've got a big contract, I think, is one of the most fascinating psychological elements of professional sports.
0: That's John, we love you, man. Have a great week. We'll do it again next week.
18: I appreciate you guys. Thank you. And appreciate the work that went on to get the video feed up. And thanks for the kind words as well. I got to go check on my daughter's cough and try to diagnose her.
0: Yeah. Give your diagnosis, doctor, to your wife, and let us know how that goes.
18: I'll keep it posted. I'll live blog it. How about
0: that? That'd be great.
18: So good to see you guys. Thanks
0: John.
18: So much.
0: There he is. John Morosi with us each and every week. Our conversation with John Morosi is presented by the Puyallup Tribe of Indians. We know this guy has some thoughts on how Lane Kiffin's return to Ole Miss went over the weekend. El Hombre Michael Bradley joins us next with Wyman and Bob. It's Seattle Sports on 710.
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0: Well, I know a lot of you out there are like me, that you have a pair of readers around you at all times. 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
0: Mariners looking to win a game before the end of the season here in the final five. They've got the final of their two-game series with the Astros tonight when they send George Kirby to the hill. You can catch it all right here starting at 6 o'clock with the pregame 7:10 first pitch. Seattle Sports on 710. Finals from today. Nationals take out the Tigers in Detroit 4-2. Same score in Baltimore. Orioles beat the Blue Jays 4-2. Same score in San Francisco. The Twins beat the Giants 4-2. Games going on right now. Orioles are up 4-0 in game two of that doubleheader over the Blue Jays. That one in the bottom of the sixth. Brewers up on the Phillies right now in the top of the fifth, 4-1 in Philadelphia. Cardinals up on the Pirates, 5-1 in the bottom of the fourth. Bottom of the third in Boston, no score between the Guardians and Red Sox. Yankees out to a 3-0 lead over the Rays in the